0: to cheer and be loud for the Derby and the game.
1: Here's Kyle Schwarber.
2: From the previous, you know, ones that I've been able to watch, and you see the home guy kind of step out there, and you see how much the crowd gets behind them, and, you know, I would love to see what that would mean for our fan base, just with how much extra juice that would be that they give, and what it would mean for if me and Bryce are doing it, and then, you know, see what that means for us, because it's always an exciting feeling when you do step out there and you're about to participate. You always, you know, there's always sure a little bit of, you try to not get the anxiety jitters, whatever it is, but, you know, there always is. And then once you kind of get in there, it's good, you're ready to rock the roll. But for it to be in Philadelphia and to see what our fans would be able to bring, I think it would be a pretty amazing experience.
1: I asked Kyle Schwarber if he and Harper have talked much about doing this derby together.
2: I haven't really talked about it that much. You know, we joked about it here and there, but you know, it's not like it's like brought up every single day in conversation. But you know, we joked about it here and there. So you know, I think it'd be fun. I think it'd be great for the fan base too, just to have two guys in there on the home team participating in that. I think it would be a really cool thing.
3: 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Schwarber's hit one, 488 back in 2022. Harper, 481 in 2016. 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
7: One out left for Raleigh, who gets into one to straightaway right, and it is top of the bleachers in front of the Chop House. 16, Raleigh out to right center. It is carrying, and Raleigh 17 for Cal Raleigh. Low line drive to left that skips to the wall. It is over, and Cal Raleigh is your 2025 T-Mobile Home Run Derby champion.
8: Yeah, Cal Raleigh, Home Run Derby champ last year. Best odds, plus 280 coming in. He also had the most home runs in the bigs at the break, something Kyle Schwarber has this year with 32. He is your favorite at a plus 310. Teammate Harper at plus 700. Their Philadelphia teammate and first-time All-Star Brandon Marsh on who he has winning it.
9: That's hard. I know Kyle has more home runs right now, but Bryce has a superpower where he can flip a switch and just hit him out at any time. So I really don't know. I wouldn't be surprised if either one of them won, but I plead the fifth, man. I can't answer that.
8: Yeah, so he's on the fence. You know, Schwarber's just like in the rocking chair swinging for those long balls. As far as the eight participants, the batter who was second to Schwarber in long balls in the first half, the Yankees' Ben Rice, 29, like Harper in 2018, will have his dad pitching to him in this year's Derby.
10: That's been a dream of ours ever since I was a little kid, so no one's thrown more pitches to me than him. It's not even close. His lifetime pitch count is definitely well past its limit. So, I mean, it's a no-brainer. Like, I joked to him in the offseason that when we were leaving, I was like, hey, just keep that arm loose for the Derby. And I was kind of kidding around. But once it started to look like it was a real possibility, I was like, hey, this might actually happen. So he's been ready. He's been keeping the arm loose all year just in case. And now that we've got a few practice rounds under our belt, we feel more than prepared.
8: Yeah, think about this. In the illustrious history of the Yankees, Ben Rice has the most home runs by a Yankee first baseman before the All-Star break in their history with 29, looking to become the first Yankee to win the Home Run Derby since Aaron Judge in 2017. Coming up next on Baseball Tonight, the starting lineups for this year's Derby. 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
13: Doug Glanville, Musgrove, Carl Ravitch, Tim Kirkson down doing interviews. Welcome back to the 2026 Home Run Derby presented by T-Mobile here on ESPN Radio. We've had our first four of eight. Wilson Contreras and Jordan Walker each started things off by hitting 13 homers. Jack Caglione, eight, and Murakami hit nine. We still have four contestants to go. We haven't seen the Phillies hitters yet, but it's going to be Ben Rice and then Junior Caminero, favored by many to do really well. And, of course, Schwarber and Harper. Fathers and sons, they have had success before. We, of course, saw last year Cal Raleigh and his dad Todd, Bryce and his dad, Robinson Cano and his father. Todd Frazier won it with his brother. And in this case, when Rice steps to the plate, his father Dan, who pitched for Brown University in the 80s, graduating in 86, will be throwing the pitches to Ben Rice, the power-hitting, left-handed hitting first baseman for the Yankees.
14: Dan Rice told me that Ben is named for two Bens. One of them is Benjamin Franklin, who you may have heard of. He made his bones here in Philadelphia. And Dan was saying the other day he felt that was appropriate.
13: He had a decent run in Philadelphia. Did Ben
15: Franklin.
13: Yeah,
15: he did well. In fact, there's a statue on Penn's campus that might actually be him.
13: That was his college, wasn't it, before? I mean,
15: Franklin, and you got a key, you got electricity, a lot can happen.
14: The BP pitchers wear the uniform of their the people that they're pitching to, and so he's got a Yankees uniform on. Dan Rice does. He kind of looks like, I was thinking, like Don Larson.

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14: Back with Doug Glanville and Buster Olney. I'm Carl Ravitch. Tim Kirshen handling the interviews. The 2026 T-Mobile Home Run Derby. Very interesting. In this ballpark, which tends to favor the left-handed hitters, Schwarber has 10 to eke into the second round, the lowest total to get into round two. But three of the four that have advanced, fellas, right-handed hitters in this ballpark.
15: And I got to say, look, I'm not a hitting coach, but it just felt like there were just so many swings that were just off, Doug. You know, we heard coming into this event that hitters felt like they could take their time, they could relax.
14: Tim has Bryce Harper. Tim?
16: Bryce, you've done this before in front of the home crowd, but what was it like tonight in front of the Philly crowd in the Home Run Derby?
17: Yeah, a lot of fun. Wish I would have hit a couple more, but I just wanted to come in and have fun and enjoy it. I've won it before, so pretty much did it for the fans, so I'm happy I did it here at home.
16: Was there extra pressure tonight, given you and Kyle were in this together?
17: No, I don't think so. I mean, every time we come in here, I want, you know, if I didn't win, I want him to win and vice versa. So, again, I'm just happy to be part of it, happy to be here, and glad I was able to do it.
16: Right, you'll be pulling for Kyle in this next round. Oh, fair to say?
17: Absolutely. You know, I hope Philly guy takes it home.
16: Thank you, Bryce.
17: Thank you.
14: Got Tim. Yeah, and that is true about the culture here. Remember, the Philly season, fellas, wasn't exactly what they wanted. They fired Rob Thompson early. Mattingly comes in. Team takes off.
15: And Bryce Harper came into the year. Remember, at the end of last season, Dave Dombrowski sort of answered the question of whether or not he was an elite player anymore. Bryce Harper's had a terrific year. Kyle Schwarber, 32 home runs. They are rolling right now. They may be the biggest threat to the Dodgers.
18: I mean, they have the bats, and there's, you know, whether Trey Turner, guys sort of get some sort of second win, they can go far, certainly. And they have the pitching. I think the trade deadline will tell a lot of stories about what moves they're going to make to just give them more clarity and certainty.
14: There's a high school home run derby going on here before our second round begins.

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12: John, what has it been like to watch two of the Phillies, your guys, in the Home Run Derby?
13: It was pretty cool. Bryce got on a little roll there. I thought he was going to knock Schwarbs out. But, yeah, it's fun to watch, especially this city. I think it was kind of crazy with Wilson. You almost felt bad for him. Everybody hits bad, he gets cheered. So it's been pretty fun to watch.
12: What's it like watching Schwarber every day? Not just playing in the game, but BP and everything.
13: No, it's great. I mean, and these guys really don't hit on the field that much. Schwarber's does a lot inside. Every once in a while, he needs a little something outside, he'll do it. Harp's kind of the same. You don't get to see him outside very often.
12: Thank you, Don.
11: All right, Don Mattingly with Tim Kirkson. And down on the field, they brought out the Champions Trophy and two Philadelphia Philly legends. Ryan Howard down there. Is that Bobby Abreu down there with him?
14: Bobby Abreu. Knows something about home run derbies.
11: Oh, yes. That was quite a show he put on the year that he was the champion. And Ryan Howard has gone to the third deck here a couple of times. So the championship comes down to Walker and Schwarber.
15: I mean, they performed and they got on the streaks, and Schwarber had got a little break in the first round, but in the end, like, he showed that he can pocket these pitches to a point where he can get multiples, and that's what can win when you only have 15 swings.
14: Do you think Jordan Walker has ever been booed the way he's going to be booed here in the next 15 minutes?
11: No.
14: Wow.
11: No, I don't.
15: that calm he shows, it'll test it out for sure, because it's

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1: 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He left such little margin for Jordan Walker to work with. I mean, 11, trying to get 11 home runs and 15 swings.
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0: 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Well, fun event. Great night, Doug Glanville. And Buster Olney, I'm Carl Ravitch. Tim Kirkson's been handling the interviews. Got a chance here for another hometown win. We've seen it before. Todd Frazier did it. Of course, both Harper and Schwarber remember that in Cincinnati. Cal Raleigh was outstanding. And now it's Jordan Walker's chance. Boy, what a spot for Walker. A hostile environment, to say the least. For a kid who's got a perpetual smile on his face, Jordan Walker, like the ultimate good guy. He could earn the respect of a lot of folks in here by not hitting as many homers as Schwarber did.
1: They'll embrace him for losing.
11: And if he wins, man, would he have the respect of his peers.
0: No doubt.
11: To be able to pull it off in this ballpark against Kyle Schwarber after Schwarber was so efficient in his half of this round.
0: How impressive was what Kyle Schwarber just did?
1: Beyond impressive. It's just the frequency and the efficiency by which he just continued to find his home run stroke. It was like laser precision that whole round.

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11: Walker swings deep into the night left field, and Walker walks it off.
12: Oh my.
11: Four in a row.
12: What a performance.
11: Schwarber gives him high fives. The Philly fans are all leaving. Jordan Walker, the Home Run Derby champion. Amazing.
13: What a show it was, man. Jordan Walker down to his last swing, and man, he belted four using that magenta baseball, came from way behind and shocked everybody, including maybe himself and certainly Kyle Schwarber, to take home as a Cardinal the first Home Run Derby win by a Cardinal.
12: I mean, Jordan Walker taking such huge steps, but you know, there's steps you take in your performance and getting better, prospect that's kind of meeting the moment, but then there's that all-star step that he's taken, and he took that the first half of the season, and now you're getting into like legend territory, because the calm it took to really be able to come back from a guy that, you know, fan favorite, everything against you, everyone against you in the entire stadium basically, and getting cheered on by only your Cardinals peers, and then find a way to continue to hit home runs at a rate that just seemed impossible, right? He had 12 home runs and what, 18 pitches, 18 swings. Absolutely ridiculous. And he did it against a hostile crowd.
14: Yeah, Ali Marmol, the Cardinals manager, told us before, Carl, that he was nervous before this event. But once he got in the box, wow, was he relaxed with that easy power and facing down the pressure, not only of trying to beat someone like Kyle Schwarber, but this Philly crowd who he dispatched with that last swing. Yes.
13: He did. And, you know, you're really seeing a young man gain confidence, and that happened really this season in spring, and he's carried it through for the entire year. And, of course, an all-star and a Home Run Derby champion. For all the promise of the kid from Decatur, Georgia, whose idol was Hank Aaron, it is Jordan Walker who comes into the house of Schwarber and eliminates him in a remarkable comeback in the final to beat him 12-11. The 2026 T-Mobile Home Run Derby on ESPN Radio is brought to you by Progressive Insurance. 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Now, his family is out there at home plate celebrating the victory with him. Kyle Schwarber is being interviewed.

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to 3 a.m. Eastern Time. Bunch of different ways you can consume the product here tonight. If you're listening on one of our over 200-plus affiliates out there nationwide, we welcome you in and appreciate you joining us. We encourage you to check out the YouTube stream nightly as well. Just search Westwood One Sports Night, man. What a show we have on tap for you all tonight. We have to start in the land of Major League.

0: happening. We're here. We've reached that point. The question is, are you going to embrace it willingly? Or are you going to be reluctant? Are you going to fight? Are you going to scratch? Are you going to claw when it comes to this situation? 310-840-4910 is the number. If you're just joining us, we just wrapped up the home run derby. Jordan Walker of the Cardinals, your winner of the 2026 home run derby. It was the first home run derby that was a Netflix exclusive. I thought Netflix did an awesome job. I really do. Now, the beginning audio was stuff like I said, but the star power that they were able to bring, Will Ferrell, Barry Bonds, Albert Pujols, you know what I'm saying? CeCe Sabathia. I loved what they did from a presentation standpoint. I do. I think that's where we're headed when it comes to major pro sports out there. We are going to, as time continues to go on, whether you want to embrace it or not, we are going to witness the end of network television's relationship with pro sports. And when I say the end, I don't mean it's going to be something that's totally permanent, but it definitely is something I think we're witnessing, and we're in the middle of a changing of the guard. I totally feel that way. We'll see if it actually comes to fruition. 310-840-4910 is the number. We see a couple of calls beginning to file in. If you're there, we'll get to you coming up on the other side. I want to keep the conversation on Major League Baseball. I hope you enjoyed this home run derby, because it's going to be the last one we see for a while. I'll tell you why next during Westwood One Sports.
1: The home run derby is tonight on Netflix. Bryce Harper and Kyle Schwarber will have home park advantage. Will one of them take the crown in the city of brotherly love? Westwood One Sports.
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0: is so deep that in order for, you know, the work stoppage to, you know, stop next year, I can see the courts and the Supreme Court and the government getting involved. And as we've seen here recently with the WNBA and college football, Congress has had no issue putting their nose and getting their business into the world of sports here recently, man. So I would not be surprised by that outcome at all. 310-840-4910 is the number. What are your calls on the Derby? And then do you think the 2027 season starts on time? 310-840-4910. We'll take your calls on that. Plus, give you an update on the latest with Aaron Donald and whether or not he's going to return for the LA Rams. We got a big clue over the weekend in terms of which way he is ultimately leaning. We have the latest on Aaron Donald next here on Westwood One Sports.
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0: will they finish at the top of the mountain? Will they be hoisting the Lombardi Trophy? If they add Aaron Donald, I don't know how, if you're a real football fan, you look yourself in the mirror and think that your team has a shot. Hashtag Rams house. NFL training camp opens up in just 4 days, man. So we're getting closer and closer to the National Football League being here in full swing. We open up the show talking about the Home Run Derby, the first ever Home Run Derby that was on Netflix. Bryce Harper was a participant in this Home Run Derby. He was a loser. I'll tell you why. The Home Run Derby, not the only major, major loss that Bryce Harper has taken here today. When we come back on the other side, Bryce Harper in the middle of one of the most ridiculous controversies in Major League Baseball history. We'll tell you the details next.
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1: We know you're jonesing for some football just like we are. 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

0: involving some pretty prominent sports books out there. The Public Health Advocacy Institute sued FanDuel in Philadelphia on behalf of Terry Thompson, a customer who is alleging that the sports books knowingly fed his gambling addiction. And he cites his VIP host, Brittany Morgan. He's lost $1.5 million during this situation. He's had to have his home foreclosed. It's ruined his marriage. He, you know, contemplated suicide. The question is, yeah, Terry made the choice to gamble, but should the sports book at all be held responsible for what this brother ultimately had to go through? 310-840-4910 is the number. We're also going to get to, coming up here in this 1 o'clock hour on the East Coast, we're also going to get into the major sports signing that I teased before the last break, man. The landscape of player representation constantly changing, constantly moving. As we sit here in the year 2026, there is one clear power player when it comes to the world of player representation. We'll tell you who that is coming up on the other side, but I want you to line up on the phones. 310-840-4910 is the number. Should sports books be held responsible for the gambling addiction that some of their customers have? And then in this situation in particular with Terry Thompson, do you view the behavior as predatory? I've given my thoughts on it. I see the phone lines beginning to get pumped up. Coming up on the other side, your calls, 310-840-4910, next here on Westwood One Sports Night.
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0: star power in the NBA, star power in the NFL. And Rich Paul, whether you all want to believe it or not, deserves all the credit for it, man. Look at the roster through both the NFL and the NBA when it comes to the Clutch Sports Group. In the NFL, Bijan Robinson, arguably the best running back in football. Quinnen Williams, arguably the best defensive tackle in football. Malik Nabers, Jalen Hurts, Miles Garrett, Will Anderson. In the NBA, Anthony Davis, LeBron James, Tyrese Maxey, Zach LaVine. The list goes on and on. After signing Flo Balogun to Clutch Sports today, whether it was a direct Rich Paul move or not, and I have every reason to believe that this was a Rich Paul-driven move, he is slowly but surely turning himself into the most powerful man, I can't even believe I'm saying it, in all the pro sports. Fascinating, man. Shout out to Rich Paul in the Clutch Sports Group. We're going to switch gears here and take our talents to the National Football League coming up on the other side of the break. ESPN surveyed league executives, coaches, and scouts to rank the top 10 quarterbacks in the NFL right now. There was one crazy snub from the top five. I'll tell you who got snubbed next here on Westwood One Sports Night. 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

0: ESPN lists omitting Lamar from the top four. They ranked him number five. Is he a top four quarterback in the National Football League? Let's go to Chase in Buffalo wanting to chime in. Chase, what's going on, man?
1: Hey, Lenon, what's up?
0: What's up, dude? How you doing?
1: At first, I didn't really have a problem with the list, but I'll agree with you, with your assertion anyway of Lamar Jackson, what you said about Stafford and everything. I basically agree with that. The top four quarterbacks for the last 5 years have been Mahomes, Allen, Jackson, and Burrow. I'm pretty sure Stafford just on there because he won the MVP last year. He's a great quarterback, obviously, maybe top five, but you're right about the top four.
0: I just look at the supporting cast that Matt Stafford has, man. It's clearly head and shoulders better than everybody else that's listed in that top four.
1: By far, yes, you're right about that. But where I disagree is, the fight is between Allen and Jackson. Drafted this year, they're similar in a lot of aspects, and they're both great runners, they're both great passers. It took them a little while, they both don't have a championship, they both are MVPs, on and on and on. You talk about Jackson having the best quarterback year ever when Allen won his MVP, and he had fantastic stats, and he was amazing that year by far. But you talk about supporting cast, like Allen had nobody that year, nobody. I mean, a running back, that was like his first good year was that year. No one really knew about him at
0: for
1: the time.
0: For sure,
1: either.
0: Man. I don't think it's much of a question. I do, and I know you're a Bills fan, I assume. I'm a big Josh Allen fan, man, I am.
1: And I'll
0: tell you exactly where I think he ranks when I bring up and give you all my super six pack here, my top six quarterbacks. I think the two most difficult quarterbacks, hell, I'll even take it a step further. The two most difficult players, and I appreciate the call, the two most difficult players to prepare for right now in the National Football League are Lamar Jackson and Josh Allen, without a shadow of a doubt. Without a shadow of a doubt. I think as we move forward here throughout the course of time, ring culture is obviously going to impact it, but like if Allen had the hardware, we would be talking even more about him being the best quarterback in the National Football League. I think there's a case to be made, man. I think when it's all said and done, Josh Allen, Lamar, Pat, those three are going to get looked at as three of the greatest quarterbacks that have ever played, man. Ever. The two-way, and I'm talking about two-way like it's basketball, the dual-threat ability of those three dudes, Jackson and Allen in particular, man, it's unlike anything this game has ever seen before, man. 310-840-4910 is the number. I bring you a fresh installment of No Super Six-Pack, my top six quarterbacks in the NFL. More of your calls, though, in the final hour of power. Is Lamar a top four quarterback in the sport? Who's your number one quarterback in the NFL? That's next.
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1: The fact that I'm still laughing every time this song gets played, I'm a total child. For the life of me, I don't know. I mean, you hear what the hell's been. I don't know what's going on. This is Westwood One Sports Night. We're the youngest of Charles and Willingham. About a half hour left to go in the program. Really, really enjoy any chance in July, early July, that we get to just kick back and talk a little bit of NFL as we, you know, try to get our whistle wet for the upcoming NFL season. The

0: We'll have to stick around to hear what that is. 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
1: The NFL's offseason isn't over yet. Von Miller, Tyreek Hill, Deebo Samuel, still available, still dangerous. Will they land with a contender before training camp? Westwood One Sports.
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0: up to the expectations that they should one day be able to challenge that 03 class for the greatest of all time. Think about it. It was LeBron. It was Chris Bosh. It was Melo. And it was D-Wade. With that group, LeBron is obviously the clear-cut guy. Will AJ DeBanza or anybody in this top four ever reach LeBron's height? No. But I wouldn't be surprised if DeBanza, Boozer, Peterson, Wilson all ended up being better pros than Chris Bosh. And that's no disrespect to Chris Bosh. Your era with the Heat was very weird. You made a lot of weird faces and were an unnecessary scapegoat. Thank you to Oliver Poplar. Thank you, Ben Strober. Most importantly, thank you for your calls. Drake Toll comes at you next.
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0: And maybe using that word is kind of like hyperbolizing the whole thing. Like, man, it is what it is. The behaviors are what the behaviors are, man. This brother, you knew Brittany Morgan. She, look, her ass is grass to me when it comes to the lawsuit. I think she's the, I can see her getting in more individual trouble than FanDuel as an entity because of her, the host. Like, no one told her to do these things. I'm sure when you're a host of a VIP customer, the more that they gamble, I'm sure you begin to get incentivized as a employee by FanDuel for that. So, I don't know, man. It is absolutely fascinating. So, somebody typed in the chat, Maggie's Karaoke Pants types in the YouTube chat. And remember, you can stream us nightly on YouTube as well. Just search Westwood One Sports Night. The ignorance being shared on addiction is disappointing, is what the comment says in the YouTube chat. I don't ever want to underscore the significance of addiction and how much of a beast it actually is. I can speak to it a little bit more probably than anybody else on this entire network, man. I've lost countless family members to addiction. It is something that a lot of people don't understand is honestly hereditary. Like, it runs in my family. I know all about it, so I'm not trying to underscore the significance of it, but I am putting into question and challenging the resolve of each person, right? And I, look, this person's addicted to sports gambling. The people in my family were addicted to drugs, crack, losing their lives, impacting families. Yet me, understanding what addiction is, still lacks empathy for what my own family members were going through. So yeah, if anybody out there comes with a perspective of, well, damn, why can't he just be more thick-skinned? It may come off as insensitive. I totally get it, but I get where you're coming from because I felt the same way growing up with some inexplicable situations in my childhood. 310-840-4910 is the number. If you're just joining us, I want your calls on this. Should sportsbooks ultimately be held responsible for gambling addictions like Terry Thompson's? 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

0: conversation that I want to continue to open up the phones on, man. 310-840-4910. If you're just now joining us, Bryce Harper is caught smack dab in the middle of a major, major controversy involving some pretty prominent sports books out there. The Public Health Advocacy Institute sued FanDuel in Philadelphia on behalf of Terry Thompson, a customer who is alleging that the sports books knowingly fed his gambling addiction. And he cites his VIP host, Brittany Morgan. He's lost $1.5 million during this situation. He's had to have his home foreclosed. It's ruined his marriage. He, you know, contemplated suicide. The question is, yeah, Terry made the choice to gamble, but should the sports book at all be held responsible for what this brother ultimately had to go through? 310-840-4910 is the number. We're also going to get to, coming up here in this 1 o'clock hour on the East Coast, we're also going to get into the major sports signing that I teased before the last break, man. The landscape of player representation constantly changing, constantly moving. As we sit here in the year 2026, there is one clear power player when it comes to the world of player representation. We'll tell you who that is coming up on the other side, but I want you to line up on the phones. 310-840-4910 is the number. Should sports books be held responsible for the gambling addiction that some of their customers have? And then in this situation in particular with Terry Thompson, do you view the behavior as predatory? I've given my thoughts on it. I see the phone lines beginning to get pumped up. Coming up on the other side, your calls, 310-840-4910, next here on Westwood One Sports Night.
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2: 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We'll respond to your concerns and send you information on the council and its codes.
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0: six pack here, my top six quarterbacks. I think the two most difficult quarterbacks, hell, I'll even take it a step further. The two most difficult players, and I appreciate the call, the two most difficult players to prepare for right now in the National Football League are Lamar Jackson and Josh Allen. Without a shadow of a doubt. Without a shadow of a doubt. I think as we move forward here throughout the course of time, ring culture is obviously going to impact it. But like, if Allen had the hardware, we would be talking even more about him being the best quarterback in the National Football League. I think there's a case to be made, man. I think when it's all said and done, Josh Allen, Lamar, Pat, those three are going to get looked at as three of the greatest quarterbacks that have ever played, man. Ever. The two-way, and I'm talking about two-way like it's basketball, the dual threat ability of those three dudes, Jackson and Allen in particular, man, it's unlike anything this game has ever seen before, man. 310-840-4910 is the number. I bring you a fresh installment of No Super Six Pack, my top six quarterbacks in the NFL. More of your calls, though, in the final hour of power. Is Lamar a top four quarterback in the sport? Who's your number one quarterback in the NFL? That's next.
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0: 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And that's where Kintec comes in. They listened, they were attentive, and they were able to provide solutions. Staying active means my independence and my freedom. 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

0: property. Elite classic film. What did Bean say in that movie? You either gonna get down or lay down. That is the way that Joe Burrow plays the quarterback position. Huge fan of him. My only issue is the availability. He comes in at number five. Number four, a dude that I've spent a fair amount of time slandering this show. I'm going to give Matthew Stafford the benefit of the doubt and put him at number four. What he's accomplished the past couple of years, you cannot deny it. Ball placement, accuracy, arm talent up there amongst the best in the NFL. I just ding him for his supporting cast. It's one of the best in football as well. But you can't knock the hustle. Number three, Nell Super Sixpack, top six quarterbacks in the NFL. Number three is my homie Pat. I'm going with Pat Mahomes, and it hurts me. I think he's got a boulder-sized chip on his shoulder this year going into the regular season. And add ESPN's list and my list as more bulletin board material for a man who arguably is going to go down as the greatest quarterback of all time. Last couple of years were rough for Pat Mahomes. Last year, he was injured. This year, I expect him to come back in full force. Big question is, how much is going to be put on Pat Mahomes' plate? How much is going to be put on the other guys? They signed Kenneth Walker for a reason, America. I expect them to lean into him. Number two, and NFL Super Six Pack, top six quarterbacks in the NFL. Number two is that cyborg out in Buffalo, Josh Allen, man. Elite talent. We've gushed over him for the past half hour. He comes in at number two. And then number one, who else would I put at number one other than Lamar Action Jackson? That's going to do it for NFL Super Six Pack. Top six quarterbacks in the NFL. Caleb Williams, six. Joe Burrow, five. Matt Stafford, four. Pat Mahomes, three. Josh Allen, two. Lamar Jackson, number one. We'll get to the biggest story in the world of sports coming up on the other side of the break. Major League Baseball officially took their home run derby to Netflix. How did the streaming giant do in his first chance to host Major League Baseball's premier event? We'll give you the details on that next. This is Westwood One Sports Night. 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

0: being able to actually play. One reason I knew that I was an addict for the NFL, and a lot of people probably felt this way as well, the bottom line is Colin Kaepernick was straight up blackballed from this league, guys. You can say what you want. Obviously, he wasn't at his Super Bowl caliber form at the tail end of his career, but you can't argue that he was one of the best 64 quarterbacks in the NFL. And he was wrongfully blackballed for standing up for something that he believed in. When the NFL decided to do that in front of our faces and we chose to continue to support their product, I think that showed right there there's really nothing that they could do to get us to stop watching. And I genuinely feel that way. It's tough. But that is the price we pay, man. Y'all know it. Just like me, y'all are the same way. There is nothing. I feel like my life is pointless and meaningless outside of football season, bro. Honestly. Tailgates, sitting in front of the TV all day on Sunday, Saturday with college football, like it just, it can't come soon enough, man. Obviously, I'm not a total loser. I have a life outside of fall. But like, man, it ain't nothing like an entire Sunday to yourself with your favorite dish, your favorite drink, sitting back, watching your bets. It's the best. It's almost here, guys. We got our whistle wet with the top 10 quarterback story. The NFL, though, will be back before we know it. Training camp set to open in 4 days for certain teams out there across the NFL. You know how we do this thing each and every night here on Westwood One Sports Night? We will put the show to bed coming up next. And let's just say tonight's put it to bed story. Well, we have to stick around to hear what that is. That's next here on Westwood One Sports Night.
1: The NFL's offseason isn't over yet. Von Miller, Tyreek Hill, Deebo Samuel, still available, still dangerous. Will they land with a contender before training camp? Westwood One Sports.
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1: 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Who can argue with that?
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11: All right, guys, it's been a blast, but I gotta head out. 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

0: it can be hit and miss sometimes. But like you said, Zach, it was a great experience, a lot of fun. We chopped it up with Glenn Healy. We talked to Paul Coffey. Jeff Bookaboom stopped by. Our pal Luke Gazdick also made an appearance. A lot of fun. And we had the opportunity to interact with people on our text line and also chat a lot of baseball as well. We'll start with the Home Run Derby this morning. Jordan Walker wins it. It couldn't have been a more dramatic ending the way it happens. He walks it off with six consecutive homers. He's down to his last two swings. He's trailing by five. He homers, and then you're in must-have mode the rest of the way, right? You can keep going until you make an out. Under this new format where it's a swing-based approach, it's a swing-based metric system that is being that was implemented this year by Major League Baseball, he ends up ripping off six consecutive homers, wins the competition, does it by defeating Kyle Schwarber, the hometown hero in Philadelphia. I was a little bit dubious of the format going into this thing, and we talked about it a little bit yesterday. The pivot from the time clock to now the swing-only format, and you have to now be very judicious with your swings. I don't think it could have gone much better. Like, I was really impressed with the presentation of it all. And certainly the crowd in Philly helped to make it a real charged up atmosphere. I just came away really impressed with the entire event and probably more entertained than I thought I was going to be, given I had some questions about the revised format going in.
1: As did I, right? I mean, like, the timed thing was ideal, and I mentioned this yesterday. When you can pack in as much action in as little time, that's what we want to see. And I think the fear with this, Daniele, was like, are guys going to take too many pitches? Are we going to see four taken pitches in a row? Are we not going to see a swing for a good 30 seconds? That didn't really happen, so I was really impressed with that. I also really liked how they go to the bracket format in the semifinals, right? It's just the top four outright advance, and then you kind of break it down because the head-to-head is what makes this so cool. We saw it a number of years ago with Vladimir Guerrero Jr. against Pete Alonso. We've seen it essentially since that format's come into play. It's so cool to see the guys go to head-to-head. You know what you need. Opportunity for walk-off homers like we saw yesterday. That's the cool stuff. So I really like that as well. It was a lot better than I thought it was going to be. This is pound for pound, objectively in my mind, the greatest all-star event out of all of the sports. Show me a better all-star game than baseball has. Show me a better all-star festivity than baseball has. Like, I was covering the NHL all-star game a couple years ago in Toronto, and I will never forget Nikita Kucherov just completely mocking the skills competition. Like,
0: dogging it, man.
1: He wanted to be anywhere else.
0: Yep.
1: And the last thing you want, because we know what all-star games are, we know what all-star festivities are, and look, they're for the fans, but it can be a burden for the players. Have you seen those memes online of guys going, I can't go to Cabo, I've got to go to Philadelphia?
0: Sure.
1: Like, I think there's some truth to that. You're grinding it out for 162. I can't imagine that all the players want to be there, but the ones who are there, especially in Major League Baseball, they have a blast. They put on a showcase for the fans better than any other sport does. So it will take a lot for me to not like the Home Run Derby, I guess is what I'm saying. I think it's that good. I think there's that much entertainment value, and they didn't screw with it too much.
0: Nope.
1: There's still a formula for success here. And how about Jordan Walker, man? I mean, like, you talked about it. Breakout star, big-time prospect with big-time power. Took him a little bit to kind of pan out.
0: Mm-hmm.
1: But sometimes this is the breakout party for a lot of these guys. And now he's on the world map. And the prize that he won from this Home Run Derby is more than his salary this year. I love those stories.
0: $1 million prize for winning the Home Run Derby. As you mentioned, Zach, it's a full 200 grand more than what he earns in salary from the St. Louis Cardinals this year. He's a 799,000 and change player right now in Major League Baseball. And that's partially because it's taken him up until this year to really have a breakout moment. So his salary, he hasn't been in a position where there's been a ton of leverage as far as arbitration is concerned. That being said, he gets $1 million. So it's great. I also feel like I had two other thoughts stemming from this event last night. And we can always have, I think we do this every year where we have the conversation about best all-star event. I think in my opinion, it's between the Derby and the three-point contest in the NBA, just because those seem to elicit the most

0: intensity, passion, interest, and competitiveness from the participants. So it's always really cool. And the baseball All-Star game, as you alluded to, I think it's second to none in terms of all professional sports. Part of it is because in baseball, you can't necessarily try less. Like, it's just, you're throwing 95, right? Like, you're swinging the bat, So it's not like you can, try less in that sport compared to the lack of effort that we see in other All-Star events around pro sports. But for me, two things that stood out. Number one, the format. I think, in a way, it's a more equitable format to actually measure, to make sure that the most deserving participant wins. What do I mean by that? In the past, we would have guys in their three-minute round hit 25, 26, upwards of almost 30 homers in a three-minute span. And it's obviously a product of just being able to go max effort for as long as possible, use your timeout strategically, and rack up numbers. That's great. It's fun. There's a time and place for that. But then that individual can have a historic round, might still not go on to win the competition despite hitting the most homers in the competition. With this format, where it is swing-based, there's still strategy involved because you need to make sure you are deliberate with your swings. And I think we learned that right off the bat with how Wilson Contreras approached it in his first go-around. It's kind of more equitable because the guy who hits the most homers has a greater likelihood of actually winning the competition. And that, to me, speaks to the equity with the format. That's number one. And number two for me, this event is intended to elevate stars and players. That's the purpose of it. It's there for that. If Kyle Schwarber would have won, and he was our pick yesterday, our prediction was Schwarber would win. He ends up making the final, comes up short. But if Schwarber would have won, it would have just been another item to add to the resume, right? We already know he's a star. We already understand he's a prolific home run hitter.
1: World Series champion.
0: Yeah, it's in his own backyard. That's great. Jordan Walker benefits immensely from this. It sheds light on what he's done this year in Major League Baseball. The fact that he has 22 homers this year after having 11 combined in the previous two seasons. The fact that even at 24 years old, and you've probably heard his name before, it's like, oh, okay, he was a failed prospect. No, it took him a while. Now he's finally arrived. It's supposed to do this for a guy like Jordan Walker. It's probably the best outcome possible for Major League Baseball last night. The event was great. Netflix did its thing. And with the exception of the weird, bizarro Will Ferrell, Jimmy Tatro, Luke Wilson thing off the top, the rest of the broadcast was pretty flawless and it was enjoyable. And then you had a guy win who could actually benefit from winning the competition. So it checked all the boxes for me.
1: It was great. And again, my one quarrel with it is baseball's been so good at starting on time. And they do this every year with the Derby. They drag it out, right? Oh, it's boy. An 8 o'clock start. 8:25, we get our first swing of the night. At a certain point, you have to expect it at this point. The National Hockey League's notorious for this. Football starts on time. Basketball probably for the most part is like a 7:07 when they call it for 7 o'clock.
0: It's usually 10 after the hour. And
1: right.
0: It varies, but they're notorious when you get to the postseason, right? You get to the playoffs. What's the start time for a lot of these games? Look at the finals. It's 9 o'clock Eastern in New York City. You're like, why? Why? Why do you need a 9 p.m. Eastern start? Now, this isn't as egregious. I understand there are various audiences that you have to service, and I get that. For us, we're probably feeling it because we're like, we got to wake up.
1: That's what I was thinking about. I kept looking at my alarm. I'm like, 4:55. Like, come on, get this thing going, boys.
0: I couldn't agree more. It did feel like they do this every year, but I've had this thought. I've mentioned it over the last couple of years, having done this shift in accordance with the Home Run Derby, the idea of, man, why can't you just start it at 7:30 at a reasonable hour? Every other baseball game on earth, when we're talking about traditional major league schedule, when does it start? 7:10, 7:07, whatever, right? Then your late games start at 10. Okay, great. Why do we need to be creative and we got to start this sucker at 8:25 Eastern? I don't know. But it's, they obviously have their reasons for it. Nevertheless, I don't think it diminished much. And also the event seemed to flow a lot better than in previous years where you did have the timing component. So I give them full marks for that because I think it could have certainly

0: backfired. It didn't. It worked out beautifully. Something else I just wanted to shed light on. We give Philly fans, in Philadelphia sports in general, we know that's a ruthless town, right? Like, it can be brutal at times. You heard Jordan Walker joke, hey, they don't boo nobodies. And he obviously was booed because he's going up against the hometown favorite in Kyle Schwarber. That was the perfect atmosphere for an event like that. And I don't understand. I was surprised to learn this. I don't understand how it took Major League Baseball 22 years from the opening of that stadium to finally put an All-Star game there. They are one of the most passionate, rabid fan bases in pro sports. That city loves its teams. How is it that it took from the moment that ballpark opened in 2004, they won a World Series in that park, and still it took 22 years for the All-Star game to get there? I don't get that.
1: No, me neither. And I've been there. I've experienced
0: it. Oh, you have been
1: there. I have. And if you're looking to do a baseball trip at any point this summer, looking into it next year, and you want to book early if you can, Philadelphia should be towards the top of your list. If you love food, you love the environment, certainly the rabid fan base, no doubt. But like from an architectural standpoint, the city's beautiful. The ballpark's beautiful as well. They've got like a flower garden in the back where the bullpens are. Like, I remember watching Zach Greinke at the tail end of his career pitching in Philly. And I thought that was so cool. And it was just everything compounded. The legendary career of Zach Greinke mixed with the environment in Philly. It was a nice hot summer day. Definitely should be towards the top of your list if you're looking for any sort of road trip. What I like about the Derby as well is you don't have to be an All-Star to participate in it. Now, that's a really cool factor to me. Like, you don't get that in the National Hockey League. They're not going to bring in a specialist for the hardest shot, even though they don't really do the competitions anymore. And then the All-Star game's kind of being thrown away in the National Hockey League. But I like that component. Bring somebody in just for the Derby. If a guy wants to mash and he's hitting 180 and he's nowhere near All-Star material, but you know he's going to put on a show in the Derby, throw him in there. Like, I think that is a home run, pun intended, by Major League Baseball to be able to just get with the times. They've been doing this for years, so it's nothing new, but I really like, and that just came to mind, that they're able to do that. That's how you're supposed to play this thing. If there's a three-point shooter, but he's terrible in any other facet of the game, but you know he's going to sink threes, sure, and he's going to hit 10 consecutive threes, put him in the three-point competition. Who says you have to be an All-Star?
0: They've done that historically. I mean, Jason Capone's won it twice, and he was nowhere near being an All-Star. But there's a reason for it. I think you just want to, when it comes, that's actually, it's a great point. I think what's really unique and special about those two events, in particular, three-point contest and the home run derby, the slam dunk competition, I think it's to a lesser extent. It's just we've lost. The creativity is at such a premium. It is so difficult to come up with things that we haven't already seen. So I think that is part of the equation when it comes to, you know, the lack of star power. Guys don't want to embarrass themselves, et cetera. When it comes to the three-point competition and the derby, it's the idea that you can clearly identify guys who are specialists in certain areas. Now, with the derby, generally speaking, there's also if you're participating in the derby, you've probably put up numbers that warrant you being an All-Star. Well, let's call it what it is. You know, Jack Caglione is an exception to that, right? All the other dudes, Junior Caminero, Kyle Schwarber, Bryce Harper, like, go through the list. But even historically, some of the names we've seen, like a Bobby Witt Jr., all these guys that take their hand at it, they're all All-Star caliber players. Basketball is different. We've seen guys win the three-point contest that are just three-point specialists, pure marksmen, and they're there for that. I actually think it's a cool little wrinkle because you can have somebody that is able to make a brand or elevate their brand by participating in one of these standalone events, even if they're not on balance considered to be one of the absolute best peak performers in their respective sport. It's another unique quality, as you outline, Zach, when it comes to this competition. Two other highlights for me. I love seeing John Schneider's kids, Gunnar and Grayson, all over the broadcast when Junior Caminero was swinging. And it was pretty cool. And you could see John Schneider was having a blast. He was obviously the manager for the American League in the All-Star game tonight. But that was really cool. And then Kyle Lowry made a cameo appearance, which was sick. That was awesome. Seeing him in his hometown, his own backyard. I think his kids were there as well. And obviously just a week removed from having his his one-day contract.

0: to retire as a Raptor. The announcement that we're going to have number 7 lifted to the rafters this season in Toronto, which is pretty cool. So I thought those were nice moments. Anything else on the Derby before we move on?
1: Honestly, I think we covered it all. I really wanted to get that point out there that non-All-Stars can compete in this competition. If you have a specific skill set that you think will entertain the fans and will grow the game, and to your point, grow your brand, that's a big part of it. I like when people take this seriously. I like how much Junior Caminero really embraces this thing. You know, in the past, people have said Pete Alonso's passion for this thing is cringe. No, I love it. Like, number one, the cash prize, you can make a lot of money, but $1 million goes a long way. I don't care who you are. That can still help. That can still add to the total. That can still buy you a little extra something, something, give you a little bit extra support.
0: Yeah, it's another Rolex for some of these.
1: Yeah, guys. Why not? But so there's that. But I really like how seriously they take it. Because look, we've talked about it. Other leagues, other competitions, other All-Star games, they kind of dog it. They're just there. They understand that it's not that serious. But us as fans, we want to see athletes taking their craft seriously. Like, if there wasn't the intensity, the drama, the passion in sports, this station wouldn't exist. This show wouldn't exist. Like, none of us would be sports fans. We'd pick up some other random, boring hobbies.
0: Oh.
1: But we love it because they love it. And we love it because they try. Like, that is what it comes down to. So I just really like, I think from a broader point here, Daniele, like, the overall passion for this event is second to none. I know the three-point competition has a lot of passion in it as well. But, man, the Derby, the walk-off, like, it feels like every year we get a walk-off fashion to end the whole thing. And I think that's absolutely great. So I loved it. Again, another absolute home run there by Major League Baseball.
0: You hit on something there that I think is important. You talk about the passion. And when it's visible, people then in turn will reciprocate that, and they will also be interested and invested. I call that buy-in. In anything, if you get buy-in from the participants, from the players, from the athletes, it's going to just naturally make the viewer, the fan, more interested. We've seen that play itself out over time. You might think something is gimmicky or dumb, but if the athletes are interested, if the athletes show that they care, as you see with the Derby, when these guys are in it, they are participating, they are trying, they are preparing, right? They are underneath in the cage swinging beforehand to make sure that they are as focused and as locked in as possible. When you see that, it perks your interest. It makes you think, oh, this means something, right? It feels more meaningful. So I'm glad you mentioned that. By the way, text line is always open, 590, 590. Derek and Barry writes in and says, yes, I'm tired as well, gents, but I'm also glad with how that event ended. I was so invested in Jordan Walker at the end, cheering for him while they were booing his hits, cheering for his non-home runs. Only thing to fix is I'd add a timeout that they can use halfway through. Pretty much it. Derek, thank you for writing in. Yeah, you know what? I can definitely still see a role for the timeout. Like, I can definitely still envision a place for it in this competition, despite it being now swing-based and not time-oriented, because there were moments where you saw guys get a little exasperated and it felt like they needed a moment. And I think it's a lot easier to just say, all right, timeout, and you have a clock that can just pop up on your screen, 30 seconds, 45 seconds, whatever. Guys come out with the Gatorade. It makes for just fun visuals, too. Like, we had a lot of, you know, Bo Bichette years ago had a fun moment with Vladdy when he had the timeout in a Derby, and it's Vladdy was out there, and I think it was it Soto? It might have been Soto. It was another massive star of consequence. Tatis, one of those guys. And they were all chopping it up, and Bo's like, just keep doing what you're doing, Vlad, because they're talking in Spanish, and he's like, just keep doing what you're doing. And so those, it gives us some cool moments like that as well. So, Derek, appreciate you texting in.
1: Another great thing about it, too, was that they didn't let the tournament or that person's round end on a home run, right? It's like not being able to strike out on a foul ball. You give the guy an opportunity to continue doing it until he can't do it anymore. So just one other nugget too.
0: Yep. Good point. Very well said. As I mentioned, text line is open at 590-590. Please include your name and location and we will give you a shout out on our text line. I do have a text topic for everybody today. And it is pertinent to the Blue Jays. And I wanted to ask this. I like doing this exercise at least a couple of times a season, to be honest with you, Zach, just because I feel like it gives you a good sort of baseline to gauge where the fan base is at and how people are feeling about this team. Here's the question. If you can describe the Blue Jays season in one word, what would it be? You only get one word. How would you summarize what we've seen through 96 games? You tell me. Text line is

0: is open. Again, it's $5.90, $5.90. 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Standard message and data rates may apply. Zach, I will give you the first crack at it. You tell me, what is the word that comes to mind to describe the Blue Jays season so far in 2026?
1: Discombobulated.
0: Oh.
1: When we talked about this yesterday, I feel like very few times this season we've seen every facet of the team clicking in the same game. And right, we've played, what, 96 games at some point this
0: 96.
1: Year?
0: 96. Okay, yeah, 96
1: so in, yep. 96 games in, less than 10, less than a handful, you've had the starting pitching dealing, him getting plenty of run support because the offense is rolling, they're running, they're stealing bases, it's clean defense. It's just an overall fundamentally clean baseball game from the Blue Jays start to finish. I like to call them laughers. Like, you just have a laugher, you have fun, it feels like the game's over in the second inning, you blow it open, you could put in the reserves, that kind of stuff. I don't like position players pitching, but if you're in a position to do that, in a winning note, very few times we've seen that. I think last year, and the reason why I say discombobulated is because last year we saw this team rolling in every single facet. Guys would come off the bench. Every single platoon was going, whether it was defensively or offensively. Yeah. John Schneider and the Blue Jays had a game plan against a righty or a lefty. It didn't matter who you brought in, what pedigree they were. The Jays were going to burn you. They were going to put the ball in play. They were going to put pressure on you by hustling down the line. They were going to play clean defense, so you had to really find a hole or just hit the ball out of the park to make it happen. Their starting pitching were making very few mistakes. It felt like outside of Jeff Hoffman in the ninth inning, it was really hard to crack their bullpen. But now it's an overworked bullpen. It's the starters not giving you length. It's the lack of offense, the lack of production overall. And honestly, the lack of fundamentals, like just errors on the base paths. The defense is not even near what it was last year. The injuries, which of course are out of your control to an extent, but with so many guys in and out, you just get the feeling like you're like, is this our year? Is it just one of those years where things aren't going to go our way? Should we just look ahead to 2027? I'm not suggesting that, but in the back of a lot of fans' minds, it's just felt that way. You feel defeated at a certain point, yet they're still in it. Yet they're still in it. So we can't write them off completely. And when I say discombobulated through 96, they could easily completely rewrite that in the next five games out of the All-Star break. Sure. It is that close in the American League. And this team, quite frankly, in my mind, Daniele, is too good to be written off this quickly as well.
0: Yeah, I mean, we were talking about math yesterday. I know it's a sports show, but yes, sometimes in sports you do have to do some math. And yesterday, it was Ben Nicholson-Smith that had some interesting insight in his column from Sunday, the final game of the unofficial first half in San Diego. And the Jays have 66 games remaining. For them to reach 83 wins, as we mentioned yesterday, which is the fewest victories ever by a wild card team in Major League Baseball history, they'd have to play 10 games over 500. They'd have to play, never mind, we're not talking about 500 baseball, 10 games over just to reach 83 wins. If you're getting a little bit more aggressive and you want to set that total at 85, which seems a little bit more realistic in terms of the playoff picture in the American League in general, despite it being somewhat lackluster, well, you're talking about 40 and 26 the rest of the way. So it's a tall order, right? Like, there's some serious work that needs to be done. But as you mentioned, they're not out of it. And John Schneider actually mentioned that yesterday. He and Dylan Cease, they were making the rounds because, of course, it's the manager of the American League and the starting pitcher. And I was actually, I caught them, one of their hits with MLB Network. And John Schneider was asked about what's gone wrong with this team. And, sort of on brand, exactly what you talked about, the lack of connectivity between various aspects of the team. They're just not clicking in all facets right now. But he said, we're very thankful that the American League is where it's at in 2026. So we're still knocking on the door and we're not fully out of it. I guess if you're a Jays fan, you can be thankful for that. The text line is bumping, by the way, which is great. So we will definitely mix in a lot of these. My word, Zach. And we're like, on similar wavelengths here. I picked disjointed. That was the word I picked. And it's for almost precisely the same reason. The lack of cohesive baseball. The inability to have all facets of the game working in harmony, which was such a staple for them last year. The ability to string together at-bats to make it seem like all the at-bats, 1 through 9, were connected in some way, shape, or form. And now they feel more isolated. And then you talk about, there have been instances and stretches where hey, starting pitching has been great, but offense

0: don't win this year. I don't know if I can say the same for Harry Kane in England. Messi in Argentina, been there, done that. Would love to see it again because we love legacies. When we talk about tennis, when we talk about really any sport, we love the guys who can just pile up the hardware, pile up the trophy, and just build their, honestly, their GOAT status. And that's what Leo Messi is on the cusp of doing again this year. But I'm going to give it to Harry Kane in England. I think there's an immense amount of pressure in that market. They love their soccer. There's a lot of pressure on the team itself, the country itself, but more specifically, Harry Kane. He's the guy who's supposed to be leading the ship here and steering everything for this English team. So to me, I feel like the other guys are going to be there eventually. They're too young to not be and too good to not be. Messi, for me, again, been there, done that. All the pressure's on Harry Kane. Like, what is it say for his legacy and for English football's legacy if, again, they can't pull through? So, to me, that's my answer.
1: I can't claim to be a soccer expert. James Sharman is that. We'll talk to James Sharman at 8 a.m. this morning, which is always fun. And James will tell us, he'll either validate our opinions or he will tell us, no, you guys are way off base. and I'm like, yep, James, whatever you say, that is accurate because I trust you are the expert. That being said, I separate, so you, just to piggyback off of what you mentioned here when it comes to Harry Kane in England, I'm going to separate these two things. The idea of the star that has the most at stake and the idea of the team that has the most pressure. I think the team that has the most pressure is actually France to me and not England. And the reason is because, as you alluded to, Zach, in France's instance, in this case, this is kind of like they're experiencing a golden generation right now. They are on the precipice of doing something pretty historic by, if they win today, they're in the World Cup final for the third consecutive go around. That's a 12-year stretch of dominance. And they are loaded with stars, guys that are in their prime right now, led by, of course, Kylian Mbappe. But it's a great team around them, unbelievable talent across the board. England, I think by default, there's always pressure, for sure. Always, always pressure. But if you stacked up these teams and you said, all right, side for side, who's got the best team? I don't know that maybe at best, you could argue number three. Maybe at best, argue number three. If you went position by position, player for player. So that's where I struggle with the pressure component of it. In terms of the star with most stakes associated with this, I can definitely talk myself into Harry Kane, for sure. Because if Harry Kane does this at age 32, might be the last time you see him at the full true peak of his powers on an international stage, right? We're talking about European Championships 2 years away, another World Cup 4 years away. Who knows what he looks like? He's having the best season of his career, one of the best individual goal scoring seasons in the history of the sport. He's got 71 goals. 71 goals this calendar year. Absolutely absurd. So I can talk myself into that. I am going to go with a different answer, though. You mentioned him in your initial preamble before you pick Kane. I'm going to go with Lamine Yamal. And I know that might sound extreme because he's now 19. It was his birthday yesterday, Zach.
0: Oh, so I missed it.
1: He's no longer a baby. He's a full-fledged man and adult. He's 19 years old.
0: He can have a drink in Canada.
1: Yeah, he can do whatever he wants now. He's 19 years old. In many ways, when I look at how Spain has performed in this tournament, especially when it's come to the goal-scoring side of things, their overall attack, does it not feel like, even though they're in the semifinal, does it not feel like they've kind of underwhelmed in some ways? Like we haven't seen the best version of them? And the guy that's supposed to be at the top of the mountain, the tip of the spear for them, is the 19-year-old sensation that, yes, he's playing in his first World Cup. I get it. But coming into this tournament, he was supposed to be in the same conversation as Messi, Mbappe, Haaland. Who am I missing? Harry Kane, when we're talking about Golden Boot, Ballon d'Or, those type, the guys that are supposed to be the players of the tournament, define the tournament. He's got one goal. We haven't seen the absolute best of him or Spain in this tournament. And that's why I feel like if they flame out today, it will feel pretty disappointing for Spain and for Lamine Yamal and the tournament that he put together. So I actually think there are some stakes attached to this today for Lamine Yamal in the semifinal against France. But either way, I'm looking forward to it. Do you want to give me your pick let's do

0: predictions quickly on either in both of these semis.
1: So before the tournament, I took Spain to win it all. I'm going to retract that and bail from my allegiance with our very own Devang Desai, who also took Spain. It's hard to go against France. Like, I mean, that is pound for pound, when you're watching this tournament, the most dominant team, to your point, that we are watching in this tournament right now. Now, Argentina, they found ways. Like, they've been able to find ways. They've battled back multiple times. We've seen some improbable comebacks in this tournament, a lot of them from the Argentinians, and it's really hard to go against the best player of all time. But I'm going to pick France right now. I think this team, like you said, is primed. Like, they have made two straight final. They've got an opportunity to make a third straight final here. They've got a guy who potentially looks like the best player in the tournament right now in Kylian Mbappe. And your point about Lamal is valid. Like, the guy's been dealing with an injury. He missed that game against Cabo Verde. Yep. So if he's not 100%, how far can this team truly go? I'll give them credit, though, the Spanish team only conceding their first goal of the tournament in the quarterfinal. Like, that's pretty impressive. And they've only given up one to this point heading into the semis. That's pretty cool. But yes, we haven't seen the best of their attack, especially, right? Like, they haven't necessarily threatened as much as we thought they would. They certainly haven't finished as well as we thought they would. But not having a Lamal even close to 100%, it looks like at this point, that's tough. And I think his one goal was like, it was like a cross against, and I'm trying to remember who it was.
0: I think it was their second group stage match, which would have been his first start of the tournament. And
1: it was against a weak team.
0: Yeah, it was. Yes, it was. It was one of those beatdowns. Because they drew in their first match, and then they beat up, and forgive me, I forget the opponent, but they beat up on whoever they played in the second group stage match. It was 4-0, and he scored one of the goals for Spain. Might have been the first goal of that match for Spain in that tournament. Fun fact, and you can, as I know you're looking at it, you can confirm which nation it was. But fun fact about the
1: Saudi Arabia.
0: Okay, Saudi Arabia. Thank you. Fun fact about the game today, the semifinal between France and Spain. So we love our FIFA controversies. We love our referee talk, just because it's always so polarizing. It's always interesting, isn't it? Today's head referee is going to be a gentleman by the name of Ivan Barton. He's handed out 4 red cards in his last 6 matches. So if you're somebody that likes to throw down a few ducats on these sporting events, maybe bet for a red card today, because he seems to have a propensity for pulling that red card out of his back pocket and flashing it in front of thousands upon thousands and millions of people watching around the world. So there you have it when it comes to something to keep an eye on, in addition to what's going on the pitch from a tactical standpoint. And also we should note, Kylian Mbappe, the messaging is that he's good to go, but he also was dealing with an injury that he suffered in the quarterfinal for France. So we'll see. It didn't affect them, obviously, in the quarters because they won 2-0. It was pretty convincing. It happened towards the end of that match, but it'll be really, really interesting to see how he looks today and if he just looks like his normal self, because that's important, evidently, for France as they take on a really quality team in Spain. We're not done with the soccer talk, because there's discussion about expanding this World Cup even further. Gianni Infantino the other day told ESPN that yes, indeed, FIFA is going to have conversations about expanding the field from, you know, what is now a 48 team World Cup all the way to 64 for 2030. I mean, look, I'm going to try and say this in the most respectful manner possible. From a financial perspective, in terms of marketing and branding and just exposure, FIFA, sure. Can they make more money? Absolutely. Will people watch? Yes. Will people attend these games? Absolutely. You know what, though? I mean, I think there are already questions about diminishing the quality of the tournament by bringing the field all the way up to 48. I honestly don't know. Can you tell me, with the exception of Italy, because, I mean, that's a different story altogether, are there 16 other nations that truly deserve to be in this thing? Can you please tell me, Zach? Like, who are we missing that everybody's just yearning to see?
1: Yeah, like, who? On top of the 16 that were added this year, right? And there were a lot of them, and we talked about it, the blowout games, the happy to be theirs. There were quite a few of them already. So expanding that even further, look, you creep into dangerous territory at that point. You talk about competitive balance, resting stars, perhaps. It's not necessarily a thing in FIFA, but do we get to that point where load management even becomes a thing? Then there's the betting implications, and there's the

0: financial implications and the entertainment value overall. Because, look, not to take away anything from what Canada did this year, because that was an isolated team and their own isolated path. I still believe that they could have had a really successful showing in a 32-team tournament. But in a 48-team tournament, it A, opens up the door for other teams, but B, really diminishes the quality of play. And then you're kind of wondering, like, what are we doing here? And it's always on owners and commissioners and heads' minds to expand because, again, like you said, it means more money. It means more eyes, more marketing opportunities. And certainly it's great for those countries if they get a participation in this tournament. I think that's great. You're just happy to be there. But from the broader standpoint, you're talking about the World Cup. It's the biggest tournament in the world. It comes around every 4 years. I'm all for inclusion. I'm all for trying to get as much exposure as possible. But it gets to a certain point, I think we're already there, where there are a lot of nations that, from a competitive standpoint, probably don't deserve to be there. And you're going to see them go without a goal the entire tournament, certainly go without a win the entire tournament. And then at that point, what are we watching? And it's not just exclusive to FIFA. We've seen this in international competitions across other sports. A lot of times that, you know, we look at an international hockey competition, the men's world championship expands to 14 teams and you've got a team there again, that's going to lose 14-15-0 to the Canadians or the Americans or the Swedes. At that point, sure, they're going to tell their grandkids they played against Sidney Crosby. They played against whoever, but what does that do to the integrity of the competition of the tournament? I think that's where we draw a pretty dangerous and pretty finite line.
1: It's supposed to mean something to qualify. It's supposed to mean something to participate, to be there. You're essentially, it almost feels like you're opening this up to make it so that there are going to be more nations that get invitations than those that don't. And we're going to reach a point where it's going to be saturated. And that's not what the World Cup is supposed to do. Also, I have questions as an Italian soccer supporter. And I must clarify, also a Canadian soccer supporter. But I do have questions. All right, so you're expanding it by 16. Where are those extra spots going? Are you giving those spots to CONCACAF teams? Are you giving those spots to European teams? Are you giving those spots to African teams, South American teams? You tell me. The reason I bring that up is, even though this World Cup field was expanded by 16, Zach, for this year's event, do you know how many extra European teams got in? Do you want to take a guess? Even though Europe does present, in fact, and you can look at even the origins of a lot of players on these teams right now. Like, you know, there are plenty, similar with Canada, dual nationals left, right, and center.
0: Right.
1: Do you know where a lot of the talent stems from? Comes from Europe. Mm-hmm. Do you know how many European teams got, how many extra spots Europe was afforded as a result of this field expanding by 16? Want to take a guess?
0: I'll guess 3.
1: It was 2.
0: Oh, wow.
1: It was 2. 2 out of 16 spots given, extra spots given to Europe. Despite the field expanding by 60. How does that make sense? It's, I get it, growing the sport, exposure. Great, good for you, good for you. I still want it to represent something. I'm not trying to say it shouldn't be inclusive. I'm also trying to say, though, it should be something that is really celebrated and held to the highest standard imaginable. I also thought about scheduling. This year, the group stage, how many days did we have in between matches? If you're a fan of, you know, for Canada, and every nation in this tournament, because there were more teams, you had to wait almost a week between games. 6 days. It was 6 days between matches for teams in the group stage. That naturally sorts itself out as you get into the knockout round. But boy, it took you 2.5 weeks to complete the group stage because there are more teams involved. Can you afford to do that if you go to all the way to the biggest extreme of 64 teams? I don't know. Any other thoughts, Zach, before we move on?
0: I think we pretty much covered it. Okay. It's expansions.
1: We're not fans.
0: Expansion's
1: not a
0: bad idea.
1: Yeah, not a fan. Not a fan. I mean, they're just seeing dollar signs. But, you know, that's FIFA. Kind of to be expected when it comes to that for them. All right, time for our Subaru Golf Report. This Golf Report brought to you by your local Ontario Subaru dealers. Subaru, welcome to Uncommon. So we mentioned it yesterday. Open Championship Week, Royal Birkdale. We got tee times yesterday, which is exciting. There are now odds on the favorites going into this tournament, the Open Championship. And also, how about this? I saw a fun story yesterday. Joe Dean, a gentleman by the name of Joe Dean, he's 32 years old, he's from Sheffield.

0: world in the UK. He is going to be participating in the Open Championship this week because he won the inaugural last chance qualifier event that happened yesterday at Royal Birkdale. Now, he's a pro golfer, okay? Jodine's a pro golfer. But just 5 years ago, during the COVID era, he was a grocery delivery man out in the UK. And now 5 years later, he is getting set to tee it up at his third British Open. And this one, he earns the spot because he won a last chance qualifier where he beat a variety of different established PGA Tour golfers. So credit to Joe Smith. He will be teeing it up. And by the way, he's getting married today, celebrating his wedding today and makes the British Open yesterday. Pretty cool. His fiance, her name is Emily. She is his caddy. So she'll be on the bag for him this week after getting married today. Unbelievable story there. Your betting favorite for the Open Championship, by the way, is Scottie Scheffler. He's the defending champion. I've seen him at various books listed at around plus 800. Rory McIlroy, not far behind. The Irishman, has the next shortest odds, roughly around 850, plus 850, depending on, again, where you get your number from. Scottie Scheffler is in a group with Tyrrell Hatton and Bryson DeChambeau for the first couple of days. And then Rory McIlroy is going to share a group with Xander Schauffele and Matt Fitzpatrick. Very excited to have some golf on our television sets once Thursday morning rolls around. It's one of the few events that will actually be live as we are live here on the Fan Morning Show. That was your golf report brought to you by your local Ontario Subaru dealer. Subaru, welcome to Uncommon. Yeah, I'm excited about that actually later this week, Zach. I really am interested. And that's a cool little story. Jodine, give me some Jodine. I'll be rooting for him.
1: Man, there were like 100 layers to that story. You just kept going and you just kept throwing out a new fact and then they were connected. That was brilliant. A, storytelling, and B, investigative journalism by you, finding a pretty good story there.
0: See, I mentioned Italy and right away they come at me in the text line.
1: I saw that.
0: I mean, that's natural. I get it. I'm aware. You know, it's been a long time. Slings and arrows. That is appropriate given that it's been such a prolonged layoff for Italy when it comes to the World Cup, and they're going through significant changes with that Italian Soccer Federation. I would love to see, by the way, Pep Guardiola. His name's been mentioned in connection to that managerial job. Oh, give me some Pep with the Italians. I would absolutely love it. But yes, fair to question what the implications would be if the field were to expand with this World Cup. No question about that. We teased it a little bit yesterday, Zach. We're finally going to get to it. We're going to pay it off. Mentioned it earlier this morning as well. Coming up on the other side as we kick off hour two, our Blue Jays midseason awards. I am interested to see if it's clear cut across the board, just because it's like a shorter list of contenders with some of these categories. But we'll have fun with it for sure. And we'll certainly mix in some other stuff as well. Also, Yankees Blue Jays rivalry. Did John Schneider go out of his way to fuel it a little bit yesterday with what he did in terms of assembling the All-Star game lineup? We'll talk about that as hour two of the Fan Morning Show comes your way next. Daniele Franceschi, Zach Bonenstein with you on Sportsnet 590, The Fan.
2: With Fan Traffic, I'm Scott Burnett. Westbound 401 at Brock Road, the collector lanes are partially blocked with a collision. Emergency crews are on scene. They're using the express lanes to get around that. It's busy from Salem. Southbound 400, the ramp to Highway 49, the right lane is blocked with a collision. And eastbound Gardner, busy from Park Lawn to Jameson. The Princess Margaret Cottage Lottery early bird deadline is this Friday with your chance to win $1 million cash. 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

Fan Morning Show. Tuesday, July the 14th, 2026. All-Star Week in Major League Baseball, which around the sports world in general, Zach, affectionately known as the quietest, slowest week in pro sports. But nevertheless, it doesn't matter. We're here for you. You and I, Zach. Zach Bonenstein, Daniele Franceschi. We are here all the way up until Friday. Oh, yes, 3 hours of morning radio every day for those of you that are commuting to work or you're maybe on summer vacation. We appreciate you tuning in on this Tuesday morning. We had a nice little spirited conversation, the four of us, you and I, Josh Santos, technical operator, and our wonderful producer, Austin Mackey, as well, stemming from the World Cup expansion debate. And boy, a lot of fun. And the text line seems to love it, too, because, you know, anytime I just I kind of throw my Italian allegiance out there, boy, do they come for me. They come after.

0: after me big time, okay? Yes, I understand. Italy did not make the World Cup. Italy did not deserve to be in the World Cup because they didn't qualify. I get all that, okay? I understand. Doesn't mean that the process can't be flawed, too, in some respects. When you expand a field, I would hope, Europe being the soccer-dominant continent that it is, you would hope there'd be a little bit more representation from that continent. Mm-hmm. That's all I'm saying. Mm-hmm. That's all I'm saying, Zach. I didn't mean to create arguments and at 7 a.m. on a Tuesday morning. Frankly, I don't think you or I or the guys behind the glass have enough energy for that.
1: I do.
0: Oh, you do?
1: Yeah.
0: Oh, okay. All right. All right. You did make a good point about our pal Jodine that we mentioned as in our Subaru Golf Report.
1: Yeah.
0: You said, who gets married on a Tuesday?
1: I've never heard of a Tuesday wedding in my life. And I have the energy to fight for that one at 7 a.m. on a Tuesday.
0: Yeah. I think that's a very fair and reasonable question to ask.
1: Well, you know what? He's looking ahead to the British Open. So maybe it was planned. But can you imagine your buddy texts you and goes, hey, bud, you want to be a groomsman? Yeah, but it's on a Tuesday. Just so you know.
0: I don't know, Zach. Wouldn't you also be a little bit relieved? Be like, oh, that's awesome. I don't have to go to, I'm not going to go to work. I got an excuse. I got to go to a wedding. I'm in a wedding party. That's pretty cool, too.
1: Yeah.
0: Yeah, I mean, I hope that he and his wife are able to, get rested up and certainly enjoy themselves, but rest up. Probably have to play a practice round tomorrow at Royal Birkdale. And then Thursday, he's got to tee it up and she's on the bag. How about that? That's a really cool story. Speaking of cool stories, before we do our awards, I did want to sneak this in pertaining to the Blue Jays in the All-Star game tonight. So yesterday, John Schneider, Dylan Cease, Dave Roberts, Christopher Sanchez, it's the annual manager starting pitcher press conference that happens every year on the Monday at MLB All-Star Media Day. And the lineups get unveiled. So John Schneider, he reveals his lineup for the American League. By the way, a right that he has earned because the Blue Jays made the World Series. He's earned it. They beat this next team that we're going to mention en route to being in the World Series. And his lineup is as follows for tonight's Midsummer Classic. It goes, and I'm just pulling it up in front of me right now. Here it is. I like this. Nice touch to start it off. Mike Trout batting leadoff. He is a Philadelphia native. He will get the opportunity to step into the box. It should be a pretty resounding, positive ovation for him as a Philly native when he steps into the box to lead off the game for the American League. Yordan Alvarez hitting second and DHing. Shea Langeliers catching and batting third. Junior Caminero, who's a stud, of course, batting cleanup and playing third base. Bobby Witt Jr. is batting fifth and playing shortstop. Cody Bellinger of the New York Yankees playing right field, batting sixth. Ben Rice playing first base as a replacement for not just Vladimir Guerrero Jr., but also Nick Kurtz. He's batting seventh, and he is playing first despite having 29 homers. And then in the eight hole, you have Riley Green playing left field of the Detroit Tigers, and then Ernie Clement rounds it out, the top vote getter in the American League, batting ninth and playing second base. So Yankee fans, Zach, were upset. They were up in arms when they saw Ben Rice with his 29 homers and his 971 OPS batting seventh in the All-Star game. Should we interpret that as any kind of slight by John Schneider?
1: I don't think so. I don't see it that way. I see why Yankee fans interpret it that way, but they complain about everything. I mean, a lot of us complain about everything, but that just seems like complaining for the sake of it, right? I don't see any malicious intent there. I don't think there's any rivalry fueling. Maybe I'm not reading enough into it. Maybe I'm not being fun enough and I'm not looking into it too much. But at the end of the day, it's curious because you've only got Yordan Alvarez as the only lefty in the two hole. Then you got to go all the way down to Bellinger and Rice. If you're actually trying to win the game, if you're trying to do some damage, now, mind you, it's against Christopher Sanchez, who's a dominant lefty. I feel like that has something to do with it as well. You get your lefties towards the bottom of the lineup. The hope is, I guess, you get Sanchez out after one inning. If your goal is really to win the game, which of course it is, I don't know how seriously the win-loss is being taken now that it doesn't determine World Series home field advantage. But that's probably the thought process for me. Knowing Christopher Sanchez is so good and so tough on lefties, you just slide your guys down a little bit because Riley Green's a lefty too, and he's hitting eighth in the lineup. They try to stack up their righties. That's probably where I see John Schneider's at. I feel like you think about it a little bit differently, though. I feel like you think that this Blue Jay-Yankee rivalry is being fueled internally.
0: Well, it is. I believe so. But what you're telling me is, Zach, they John's got the Blue Jays khakis.

0: working overtime to construct the lineup based on handedness of the starting pitcher who might pitch an inning? You think that's a realistic possibility? Really?
1: I do. Yeah, I think. Well, I mean, he's going to pitch one inning realistically, yes. One and a third, one and two thirds. And you want to win the game. Like, I just think this lineup gives you the best chance to win the game. Shea Langeliers is a great player.
0: Yeah, he's been awesome.
1: Is he your three-hole hitter ideally in this lineup? Maybe not.
0: That's my point.
1: I see what you're saying. I think it's lineup constructed to a certain extent.
0: I think you're looking at it from a very... You're trying to be...
1: I'm too objective. This is the thing.
0: Not objective. I think you're trying to be pragmatic, and you're also... You don't want to necessarily fuel this narrative that there's something there.
1: I don't have skin in the game for the Yankees or the Blue Jays, so I feel like I'm looking at this from the outside, and I'm just kind of seeing it from the baseball nerd in me and the baseball data cruncher in my mind, and that's how I see it. Maybe I'm wrong. Maybe there is some internal fuel. We know there's a rivalry there. We know it really reached its peak last year, and certainly online. Like, I mean, if you go through social media, Yankee fans hate John Schneider.
0: Yeah, it's great.
1: They hate John Schneider. They will call him every slur in the book. They will insult
0: Let's keep
1: anything.
0: It within our boundaries here. I hope if you see them, you report those tweets.
1: I'm speaking general, and I say slur to an extent. Like, it's not.
0: No, anything. You're talking about just like pejoratives.
1: Yeah. Right. It's and they like to poke fun at them. They certainly hate the Blue Jays as a whole. But for whatever reason, John Schneider is pissed off Yankee fans so much. I don't know why. I don't know what it is. I don't think this is like a controversial guy. I think if anybody's emphatic and making the game about themselves and running out there every single time, it's Aaron Boone.
0: Mm-hmm.
1: That's how I see it. He's as emphatic as it comes, whether you love it or you hate it. That's a guy who really takes the reins as far as making in an all eyes on me situation from a manager perspective. I can't think of a manager in baseball that's kind of more all about me than Aaron Boone.
0: That's a very, very good point. There are no two managers that I enjoy watching getting thrown out of a game more than John Schneider and Aaron Boone. They both make sure they get their money's worth. It's always electric. When you see them emerge from the top step of the dugout, you just, I perk up. I'm like, I got it. I got to lock in. Something cool might happen here. They might blow a gasket. And by the way, I think that's great for baseball. Like, I think the fact that there is this fun kind of almost playful rivalry that exists, but it's not just playful. Like, it's a genuine actual rivalry. The Blue Jays beat the Yankees last year in the American League Division Series, and then Vladimir Guerrero Jr. humiliated them on a Fox broadcast with David Ortiz while Derek Jeter and Alex Rodriguez, Yankee legends, sat them. Precisely. There you have it. And that will live in infamy in New York. And here, it will forever be celebrated as an iconic moment. So, yes, there's some real genuine animosity. Now, I'm going to take a step further. Because I saw this as well yesterday. And I think it gives even more credibility to my theory. That maybe in the back of John Schneider's mind, it's not the driving force. But does he have some small portion of his brain that is thinking, I wouldn't mind sticking it to the Yankees a little bit. So, as we know, Dylan Cease is starting the game tonight. Cam Schlittler, who might be the favorite, all things considered, for the Cy Young, came out on Sunday morning before the Yankees' final game before the break and said, I'm not pitching in the All-Star game. Reason being, he had started on Saturday. He officially took his name out of the running, out of contention for starting the game or pitching at all. Sunday morning, he said, I can't pitch. Okay. John Schneider, this was a quote from Ben Nicholson Smith's piece the other day. Schneider told Ben Nicholson Smith that Cam Schlittler's availability had no impact on the decision to go with Cease. This was the quote. If Cam was going to pitch, my decision was still going to be Dylan. After careful consideration, obviously, end quote. Yesterday, he's on MLB Network. He's asked about why he chose Dylan Cease. He ends up tipping his hand even further. John Schneider reveals that he had already made the decision, contrary to what he had said in recent days, made the decision as early as last Tuesday. He goes, as Dylan Cease was out there trying to throw the no-hitter, I already knew he was starting the All-Star game. I didn't care. And I'm listening to this interview. He's on the desk with Mark DeRosa, and I think it was Brian Flores, our pal who's been on our station a handful of times over the years. And I was like, oh, yeah. Oh, 100%. He is absolutely trying to mess with the Yankees a little bit. He knows what he's doing. He knows he's poking the bear. And frankly, do it. You earn the right. He earned the right to fill out that lineup. he earned the right because the

0: Blue Jays beat them in the playoffs and the Blue Jays made the World Series.
1: See, now we're talking.
0: Flex your muscle.
1: Now we're talking about the rivalry. This was the one that I was hoping we were going to get to because this is sticking it to the Yankees. Objectively, Cam Schlittler's been the better pitcher this year. I'm looking at the numbers right now. Schlittler beats him in WAR, innings, wins, ERA, walks. The only thing Cease has on Cam Schlittler is strikeouts. And look, that's not to take away from Dylan Cease's season, because we're going to give our Blue Jay midseason awards coming up in just a few minutes. Yep. And Dylan Cease is a contender for a lot of them. But Cam Schlittler has just been dominant. This is a young star in the game. He's marketable. The way he talks, like you heard what he said about Blue Jay fans, essentially saying that Blue Jay fans are easy to rage bait. He says the team gets lucky. All they do is put the ball in play and they're able to reach base that way. Like, he has done a great job of marketing himself. He's embraced the villain role. He dominates on the mound. I love this kid. I think he's had a phenomenal year. But yes, John Schneider has earned the right to do whatever he wants. Just like the fans had the right to do whatever they wanted when they elected a million Blue Jays, including Vladimir Guerrero Jr., who had no place in the All-Star game from an on-field production standpoint, yet he was going to be the starter before he bowed out. Like, everybody has the right. This is the process. You can do whatever you want. But you can't tell me that Cam Schlittler hasn't been better than Dylan Cease this year. Cease, from a strikeout perspective, has been better than anybody in baseball. So you can throw that out of the equation. But he can do it. Again, he can do whatever he wants.
0: He's earned it. He's earned the right. He's absolutely earned the right. And if Yankee fans want to get worked up about something that is happening at an All-Star game, hey, be my guest. I understand it. I think this is, just in general, it's great for baseball. The fact that you have some of this gamesmanship going on at an event like this, or at least the it can be insinuated that there's gamesmanship, the perception that this could be happening, it's great. It's another talking point. It's something that people can be interested in, and it adds to what is this truly a budding rivalry between the Blue Jays and the Yankees, and it's only going to continue to, I think, elevate further as these teams meet up, throughout the remainder of the 2026 season. So I think it's great, and definitely excited to see the All-Star game tonight. And good old Ben Rice and his 29 homers batting seventh for the American League.
2: That sounds entertaining,
0: yes,
2: for sure.
0: Yeah, well, Ross, we appreciate it. Thank you. We hope you deliver an entertaining trade deadline for us. We need it come August the 3rd. So please help us out. All right, Zach, midseason award time. We've been teasing it. I have set out the following categories for us. Three main ones, and then we have one that is more about looking ahead to the second half of the season. Let's start with the big one up top. MVP. First half MVP for the Toronto Blue Jays. Your pick, sir.
1: Tell you what, I was set on a single guy until Wednesday. It was Louis Varlin for me all the way until Wednesday. And then I watched Dylan Cease carve at Oracle Park in San Francisco. And I was just going over the general numbers, and I was comparing him to Cam Schlittler. I was comparing him to the elite pitchers in baseball. And based on where this rotation is at right now, Daniele, like the struggles of Kevin Gausman, the struggles of Treya Savage, Shane Bieber hasn't found his footing since he's come back, the 10 million injuries to the rotation, the DFA of Eric Lauer, where would this team be without Dylan Cease? It has to be Dylan Cease in my mind.
0: Can't go wrong. I think it's a very short list. I think there are three clear contenders. You named the one in Dylan Cease. Louis Varlin, certainly. And I think he was the leader, has been the leader in the clubhouse all the way through. And then for me, number three, and the guy that I'm actually going to select, the third guy that I think is a realistic, conceivable candidate for this award, Kazuma Okamoto. Kazuma Okamoto is my pick. There's just something about, and I'm sorry, I almost have to default to this. I do want to value the position player that is in the lineup every day a little bit more. I don't want to take away, in saying that, I'm not trying to take anything away from Dylan Cease or Louis Varlin. The body of work, undeniably great. Undeniably great. There's a reason both of those guys are first-time All-Stars this year. There's a reason they are in the All-Star game. There's a reason Dylan Cease is starting the All-Star game tonight. However, even when you think about how bad the Blue Jays offense has been, just consider, where would they be if Kazuma Okamoto wasn't on this team? Where would they be if they didn't have his 22 homers, which is 13 more than the next closest guy on the roster, who's George Springer, by the way, and has 9. It's crazy. Okamoto's got 22 homers. He's the only guy with double digits. How about RBI? 62 to lead the

0: Blue Jays. That's 21 more than Vladimir Guerrero Jr., who's in second place on the team. Leads the team in extra base hits. Leads the team in slugging and OPS. Where would they be? I get it. He's a great standout performer on a bad offensive team. But I do think it's also fair to question, what would the record look like if you didn't have his 22 homers and 62 RBI in this lineup? And he's in there every day. And the defense has, I think, has been better than we expected and as advertised initially. So for me, I'm going with Okamoto. I feel like when it comes to this conversation, he hasn't gotten enough play. But certainly, with the exception of very few pockets throughout this first half of the season, he has been largely consistent. The power, the production, I think it stands for something. It should count for something. That's why he's my pick for MVP, Zach.
1: It's a good pick, and it's a guy that they didn't have last year. Like, this is a guy who they are willing to sacrifice the strikeouts for pop. They want power. They need power. Like, you just talked about it. No, nobody else is in double digits as far as homers on this team. I was going to get to Okamoto once we got a little bit down in our awards, because we're going further than just MVP. But there's no doubt it says a lot about what Okamoto's done, but it also says a lot about what the rest of the lineup hasn't done, right? Like, he's a standout on a bad offensive team. I like the way you put that. And he's translated as well as you could imagine. Like, I didn't expect the pop that we're getting from him. I thought you were going to get a guy with a pretty good plate approach. He was going to draw his walks. I thought the swing and miss was going to be down, but the pop wasn't going to be there. I thought he was going to be like a prototypical 2025 Blue Jay. And in fact, like, he's been the complete opposite. And I think the defense, like you mentioned, is probably the best transitioning factor. I'm shocked at how well and how quickly he was able to adjust defensively to third base in Major League Baseball. That is historically a tough position to play from a defensive standpoint. And when you have a third baseman, it's not as traditional now, but you really want power from those corner infield positions. It's not what it used to be across baseball, but it's such a luxury when you have it, and that's what Okamoto gives this team.
0: And the scouting report on him coming over was that the defense was a bit of a question mark. And ultimately, sure, has he committed the odd error here and there? Did he have a bad moment last week where a ball went under his glove? Yes, of course. It's happened, unfortunately. But I think he's been a lot better than we expected defensively at third base, and that's a testament to his work ethic. And it's difficult to make the transition going from Japan to North America. Just everything, never mind baseball, lifestyle, it's completely different. And he's made it look relatively easy, all things considered. All right, most pleasant surprise for the Blue Jays so far. Go ahead, my friend.
1: So this is where I was going to go with Okamoto.
0: Okay.
1: And for all the reasons that I mentioned, right? The way the power's translated, the way the defense is translated. You know, you're replacing Bo Bichette effectively as far as offense is concerned, because we understand they've got a second baseman, they've got a shortstop. Third base was a revolving door last year. So they found a staple at what is, in my mind, a really important position on the diamond for, again, all these reasons that we mentioned. So I like that we're transitioning into this one because it's good carryover. Okamoto has delivered for this team in every facet. Sure, you'd like the strikeouts to go down. Sure, you'd like the walks to go up. Have there been plenty of times this year where you've seen him take a borderline pitch that looks like it's outside the zone for a strike and you want him to tap the helmet and challenge and he hasn't done it? Yes. This isn't a perfect player, but a 30-year-old coming over from Japan and signing through free agency. I mean, we've seen so many success stories, but we've seen so many failure stories coming over from the NPO. I've really liked what he's been able to do. And you're right. I don't know where this offense would be without him, because they're already down there as far as runs scored in the American League. Like, there are very few teams. I think they're probably only one or two at this point after this weekend that have scored less than the Blue Jays in the American League. And I don't know where they'd be without 22 home runs from Okamoto. And mind you, a guy who's been in there pretty much every day. He had the odd day off when he was going through struggles. We've seen the 0 for 12s, the 0 for 15s, and John Schneider's taken him out and put him right back in. And that one day seems to reset him every single time. I like that about him too. I think that's an intangible that not a lot of ball players have. Clubhouses really need a guy like that who can just immediately bounce back. And especially for an offense like this, which has completely been dismantled this year, this is a guy who's really carried the ship from an offensive standpoint.
0: Yeah, he's been able to work through those slumps rather quickly, which can't be said about some other members of this Blue Jays team, frankly. It's been a struggle in that regard with some of the guys that they were planning to rely on offensively. And yet Okamoto, even when he's gone through those rough patches, he's been able to rebound very, very quickly and very impactfully when he's been able to get hot. We've seen, the, he, he,

0: he's a streaky hitter, and he hits them in bunches. And it's a lot of fun when he's dialed in. My pick, Spencer Miles, most pleasant surprise. This guy's a Rule 5 draft pick. You know, you rarely see this type of thing for a team that is in its competitive window, in the contention window. A team to go out and invest or utilize the Rule 5 draft to pick a player and have to roster that player, of course, for the entirety of the upcoming season. And he hasn't just been more of a stash. This is a guy that has been useful and productive. And he's been, we've seen him as a bulk man. We've seen him start games. We've seen him piggyback. He's eighth right now among relievers in innings pitched, which is a testament to how effective he's been and how he's earned the trust of this coaching staff. I don't know. I think in terms of real pleasant surprises, guys that you got something more than what you ever could have expected or imagined. To me, it's absolutely Spencer Miles. Let's do one more just for the sake of time. Let's do our Robbie Ray candidate. Now, what is the criteria here? Well, as we remember from the wonderful 2021 season, Robbie Ray went bananas, had an awesome second half, ends up winning the Cy Young. Unfortunately, that Jays team didn't make the playoffs, just missed out on it. If there was the expanded wildcard format, they would have been a playoff team. Nevertheless, worth trying to think about the guy on this roster that has the potential to absolutely blow up and have a massive second half of the season. It can be a pitcher. It can be a position player. What direction are you going, Zach?
1: I'm going position player. And I'm thinking about two. And I'm still struggling to narrow it down to one. Vladdy's the obvious pick. I think when you see those optimistic signs to end the first half, you look at the career stats, the career splits. You understand that this guy really lives for the second half of the season. He lives for the big moment should the Blue Jays have one or two. And he lives for those divisional games. And we're going to see a lot of those divisional games down the stretch. So it's kind of a two-part answer because I'm picking Vladdy, but I'm also going Alejandro Kirk. I think Alejandro Kirk still has a lot to give. Once he's got some runway here, he's got some more opportunity to play every day. You know, Valenzuela was an excellent story, still is an excellent story, and still a big part of this Blue Jays future as far as I'm concerned. But that's a guy who's probably going to take a step back a little bit here, take a seat in the bench a little bit more. You've seen Kirk get more runway. Just from a pure hitter standpoint, his presence, his plate approach is exactly what this team needs right now. They need to cut down the chase, the swing and miss. They need more balls in play. You talked about the connectivity, moving the chains. It feels like one at-bat's connected after another when this team's clicking. I think Kirk exemplifies that. So from an offensive and a defensive standpoint, I think Kirk does a really good job of keeping the pitchers in check. I don't know many catchers in this game, if any, that call a better game than Alejandro Kirk from a defensive standpoint. So I just look at it from all sides here. The catcher is one of the most important players on your team, if not the most important player on your team when you factor everything in. I think this guy's got a lot more to give. The injury really hampered him. What we saw from him last year was just an offensive and defensive juggernaut, a weapon. I think you're going to see that in the second half this year.
0: I like the Kirk pick. I do. I think Vlad's the obvious one, certainly. I like that you kind of deviated a little bit. And Kirk's bat was so important, as you mentioned last year. They could use a little bit more consistency, a little bit more pop from him in this lineup. My pick, I'm going to go with a pitcher. I'm going to go with Treya Savage. You know, there are many guys on this roster that hopefully can really benefit from this four-day layoff before the unofficial second half gets underway. I think Treya Savage, from a pitching perspective, is, you know, it's him and Kevin Gausman, both of these guys. I hope they went away, shut off their phones, and just enjoyed a few days off where they can recalibrate, refresh, get ready for the second half. This is a guy that's still learning and figuring things out. There's a learning curve here for him. We talked about this yesterday with Caleb McGrath. Walks, command, it's been a problem for him in 2026. But when he's at his best, as we saw last year, boy, oh boy, you're talking about somebody that is on a very short list of true bona fide game changers in terms of starting pitching. And he's young. He's learning. There is growth that is being experienced. If he gets hot, I will feel so much better about the state of the Blue Jays rotation as we approach the trade deadline. So I'm going with Treya Savage. Well done. Good stuff, Zach. We ran through that. I like our picks. We'll see. We can even maybe, if we have time, sneak in the other category that we didn't get to. And if that's the case, that's great. I do want to ask John Morosi what he thought about the new home run derby format And of course, in case you missed it, Jordan Walker is your Home Run Derby champion for 2026.

0: defeating Kyle Schwarber last night in the final in Philadelphia. We'll chat all things All-Star and also look ahead to the trade deadline with our pal John Morosi, who joins us next right here on the Fan Forney Show, Sportsnet 590, The Fan.
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2: With fan traffic, I'm Scott Burnett. Westbound 401 at Brock Road, the collector lanes are partially blocked with a collision. Emergency crews are on scene. They're using the express lanes to get by. That's busy from Salem. On the southbound 404 DVP combo, it's busy from south of Finch to south of Lawrence. And then south of Eglinton, watch out. We've got a stalled vehicle on the left shoulder. And eastbound Gardner, busy from Humber Bridge to Jameson. Travel back in time for the most unique day trip at the Canadian Warplane Heritage Museum. With over 40 historic aircraft, there's something for the whole family. 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

0: The Fan Morning Show. Yelly Franceschi, Zach Bonestein with you. On a Tuesday morning. And I know it's... We've been trying to bring the energy. There's one man, though, whose energy, no matter the time of the day, is completely unrivaled, unmatched. Because he's a pro. He's great at what he does. And he's our insider today. Brought to you by Don Valley North Lexus. It's our pal, our good friend, John Morosi from MLB Network. John, good morning. How are we feeling today?
1: I am feeling outstanding, my friends. And let's just reflect on what we've got in front of us.
0: Yes.
1: We have got an outstanding World Cup semifinal, followed by the Midsummer Classic, with a member of the Toronto Blue Jays, Dylan Cease, on the mound to start it. What more could you ask for today?
0: No, bingo. I think you hit the nail on the head. You sold it. It should be a really good sports day. Looking forward when Zach and I talked about the World Cup semifinals earlier in the show. We are very excited, certainly, about that. Time permitting, we will get your take for sure when it comes to these two matchups that we have. Outstanding Final Four, because, like, I mean, you couldn't ask for much more, John, than the top four teams that are ranked by FIFA in the world, all of them involved in this semifinal round at the World Cup. And last night was pretty darn cool, too. I was a little dubious of the format, the revisions that were made going into the Home Run Derby. And then I just think it couldn't have gone any better. And the fact that Jordan Walker won, I think also adds a really interesting layer to things. He beats the hometown hero. He's also a guy that, just in terms of exposure, notoriety, even financially, he benefits the most from this out of anybody, John. I thought it was a perfect event. I really liked the format. What were your thoughts and takeaways from the Home Run Derby last night?
1: Daniele, excellent points by you all the way around, because Jordan Walker is someone that before last night might not have been widely known by a lot of fans around Major League Baseball, the casual ones at least. And to see him have that moment, his family's there cheering him on in the stands, he should be a big name in Major League Baseball. 74 RBI already at this point to lead the majors for a surprisingly good St. Louis Cardinals team, already 22 homers. But you're right. He's someone that up until this year had not had a positive wins above replacement season yet in his major league career. Now, he's only 24. It's his age 24 season. But there were some struggles. There were a lot of strikeouts. Last year alone, 126 strikeouts in 111 games. That was, unfortunately, a trend for a lot of his seasons to this point. But he's made some adjustments mentally, swing-wise this year, having a ton of success. And just hear his comments at the press conference after the game last night. You can just tell how appreciative he is of the journey that he's been on. And now to be able to savor this, I mean, this is the first mega line on his resume. And you're right, he's going to, in all the best ways, and I love being able to make this point, he will get booed every game he plays in Philadelphia from now until the end of time. And guess what? That's a compliment, everyone. That means that he is on the radar, that he took that.

0: All Stream and going to FanFest and being so excited to meet Pat O'Brien as a burgeoning broadcaster at 13. I'm like, oh my God, it's Pat O'Brien. He was the face on CBS Sports and, of course, later Access Hollywood and some other stuff. But, yeah, I remember standing in line to go meet Larry Doby, the first black player in the American League, still have the signed baseball. So, yeah, I have fond memories of 91 and what that All Stream meant to Toronto. And I think there's a chance of it. I mean, I'll be honest. I think Toronto's a world-class city. We all know that. But I do think that there's a perception that the Rogers Centre is not the best place for baseball, even with the phenomenal amenities and renovations. And obviously, they sunk $500 million into it. So certainly, from the players' perspective, it is improved. But there is, I still think, some labeling of like, oh, it's just a big hunk of concrete. Like, I think when the dome's open, it's a different story. People look like, oh my God, it's gorgeous. You get to see the Sky Dome and CN Tower and all the rest of it, which of course they could do for the All-Star Game. But the weather is obviously beautiful in July. So, yeah, I think I actually would stand a chance, and particularly the run last year. It kind of opened up, or maybe I should say reminded people's eyes of what a not only world-class city Toronto is, what a great baseball city it is. You know, it's overcome the stereotype of years just being a Leafs town. Like, you know, people love the Blue Jays, and they saw the ratings across the country. And even this year, seeing the way the ballot boxes stuff for the likes of Ernie Clement. Like, it's amazing. I think the leading vote getter is Ernie Clement. To me, it's one of the best stories of the first half. He's had a great season, obviously, and the second base is a pretty poorly represented position anyways. It's not like he's edging at somebody else. Think about it. Travis Bazan is the backup, so Ernie deserves it. But it's an example of the passion of this fan base. And, yeah, I think there's a chance. I mean, listen, Philly does a great job. As you said, it's a great sports city, no question about it. That crowd last night was electric. I mean, one of the funniest moments is, I mean, it couldn't have set up better than the fact that Schwarber made the final. I guess Schwarber-Harper would have been ideal. But Schwarber being in the final, but then Jordan Walker playing the villain, one of my funniest moments of the night was just when he was missing or getting like a solid base hit, the crowd just roaring in applause. It was just so funny, the fact that they were just so unanimously in praise of Schwarber and, of course, booing when he would hit the home run. So you want to have a feverish crowd like that in addition to great amenities, and I do think Toronto would have that.
1: I also found it pretty comical, Adnan, when throughout the course of the competition last night, there were, you know, the routine fly balls that were hit. And when the ball kids didn't make the routine play, the crowd booed. It was unbelievable. You want to talk about Philly sports fans being difficult and brutal. It doesn't get much worse or more extreme than that, but it was also pretty playful, and I found it quite humorous as well. I do want to also get your take just when it comes to the All-Star game tonight. So as we know, Dylan Cease starting for the American League. John Schneider is the manager for the American League. That a byproduct of the Jays being in the World Series last season. There are some Yankee fans that are very upset, genuinely upset, that Ben Rice is hitting seventh in this lineup tonight. And not just that, there are then, of course, Yankee fans that are upset that John Schneider has gone out of his way to specify that he was going to pick Dylan Cease no matter what. It was never going to be Cam Schlittler, even before Cam Schlittler declared, hey, I can't pitch because he started on Saturday. Do Yankee fans have a right to be a little bit, I don't know, aggrieved? Or does John Schneider have some ulterior motives here? Is there any piece of you that gives credence to the idea that this is John Schneider's way of rubbing it in a little bit and trying to send a message to Yankee fans?
0: Well, I do think in a perfect world, Schlittler should be starting. I mean, ERA just above 2. It's been better than Dylan Cease this season. There's no question about it. But at the same time, it's an exhibition game. So I'm like, yeah, of course I would pick my guy. If I was in John Schneider's shoes, I'm like, yeah, I'm picking Dylan Cease. Like, he's my ace. It'll mean something to him. Even if the game is an exhibition, I do think years from now, fellas say, hey, I appeared in this many All-Star games, and I started an All-Star game. Like, to me, that is notable if you're a starting pitcher. And as you said, they made it easy for them because Schlettler and Booney basically said, well, you know what? He would have been 100% anyway. It's more important than the rest. I'm like, all right, so fine. So there's no issue there, at least from my perspective. I do think they've got a point in the Ben Rice. I looked at the lineup, fellas, and I'm looking at it now, and I go, okay, Trout, Yordan Alvarez, sure. I mean, Trout obviously has been hurt, but he's still got power. And again, 12-time All-Star, again, sometimes it's for the fans.
1: Philly guy.
0: Reward him, all
1: yep,
0: good.
1: Philly guy.
0: Yeah, Philly guys. Yeah, so I totally get that. Shane Langelier's batting third is a little eye-opening. I'm like, what? Like, Shane Langelier's is a great hitting catcher, and he hits a ton of home runs. He is not the number three hitter to me if I'm thinking of the best players in the American League. Cameron Arrow at fourth, I love that. Bobby Witt's great at fifth, sure. Bellinger at sixth. Bellinger had a great first couple months. He slowed considerably, so there was, you know, I think that's fine having him there. But Ben Rice at seventh is actually jarring to me. Like, wait a second. This guy has like a 940 OPS. Like, aside from Nick Kurtz, he's been the best first baseman in the American League. And he has almost 30 home runs. So I would have absolutely flipped Ben Rice and Shea Langelier. Langelier should be batting seventh. Ben Rice batting third. And then, Riley Green and Ernie Clement, I have no issue, obviously, batting ninth. And then Riley Green, eighth is fine. Riley Green, you can make a case as well. So I don't know necessarily if it's gamesmanship, John Schneider sticking to the Yankees. But it's a curious decision. Like, if I was there as a reporter, I'd be like, really? Langelier's third, Ben Rice.

0: What do you think, John? But I have no issue with the Dylan Cease call.
1: Adnan, how much do you think that has to do with the fact that Christopher Sanchez is a lefty? He's starting the game. Ideally, he's pitching an inning, maybe an inning and a third or whatever. So you put the lefties down in the lineup. Like, how much of it do you think has to do with actual lineup construction?
0: Yeah, that's a fair point, Zach. You're right. And Sanchez is notoriously filthy against lefties. I mean, this is another example, again, where if you said, well, let's pick the best starter, it should be Jacob Mizrowski. But then Miz said, well, my arm's a little bit tired, I'm out. Paul Skenes would have been the second choice, I think, for many people. Not only just the fact he's had a good season, but again, in terms of star power, you know, charisma. No, I'm out. Okay, fine. Well, again, hometown guy. Christopher Sanchez is pitching in Philadelphia. The last few starts, he hasn't been as strong, but he had a month to remember. So, again, I got no issue with Sanchez starting. And yes, I think John Schneider could plausibly make a case going, we've come a long way from starters ever going three innings in an All-Star game. They go two innings max, oftentimes even just one inning. So, yeah, I think that is actually a totally fair point. If he said, you know what, he's particularly tough on lefties. Let me just get Langoliers in there. And after that, guys are coming in anyways. It's not like Ben Rice is playing nine innings. He's going to get two at-bats. That's it. Tops.
2: I was joking, Adnan, that if we're cacifying the All-Star game, then we have some serious problems. I think Zach laid out a compelling case as to why, if you're actually sitting down and penciling in a lineup with the thought process of it's a real competitive game and we need to put out the best nine that we can in the best arrangement possible. I mean, I think probably John Schneider did it, but gosh, I don't know. I wouldn't be sitting back and just saying, all right, like, let's figure out if we want to get the right pocket of righties in there against the lefty starter so then the lefties can hit later on. Maybe it's a righty who's next out of the bullpen. I'm like, you lost me there. You lost me. I don't know that it's necessary and that we go down that road per se. But to that point, I do want to ask you about one guy he's not going to pitch in this game. But I think he's had obviously such a profound impact. And I do like this wrinkle in recent years. Justin Verlander is a part of the All-Star festivities, and it's his final year. And he is the Legends pick by the commissioner. We saw this with Clayton Kershaw. There's probably a case that maybe next year, if Max Scherzer's still pitching, he ends up being that guy as well in terms of participating in the All-Star game. He's not going to pitch. But if he were to pitch in this game, if he was going to be on the mound to face even three batters, one inning, for Justin Verlander, who are the guys you would want to see him face from that National League lineup?
0: Well, it's interesting. I've just a thought on Verlander in general. I was talking to one of our guys, and I said, you know, if you just think about, you know, just his career and what he's been able to do, and I said to you, all right, I'm going to give you an option of Clayton Kershaw, Justin Verlander, or Max Scherzer, one guy to win game, I would take Verlander. You know, Kershaw is who the nerds would pick, because you look at ERA Plus, like he's the best pitcher since Sandy Koufax. But to me, I'm like, yeah, but in the postseason, after five innings, Kershaw gets a little wonky. I wouldn't be totally confident he could get the job done. Scherzer, again, big game pitcher, competitive, no doubt about it. But like, to me, Verlander at his apex, like that guy was awesome. He just did everything you want to do. He could throw 96, he could spin it, great curveball, changeup, and had the moxie that he could deliver. So I'm just happy for him that Verlander is being recognized, because I do think he's been a great testament to the game. You know, and looking at the lineup, I would just want him to face the biggest boys on the block, quite frankly. I want to see him face Schwarber, Soto, and Freeman. Like, if there was a world in which he felt healthy, and we just said, screw it, he can just start the game, even though it's a bit of a joke, like, fine. Justin Verlander starting the All-Star game facing Schwarber, Soto, Freeman, to me, would be great. Because after that, it'd be C.J. Abrams, Max Muncy, and even if it was later in the game, he could face Harper. So, yeah, I think those are the big boys to me, right out of the gate. Schwarber, Soto, Freeman specifically would be fun.
2: Adnan, great stuff as always, man. Really appreciate it. We have a lot of fun. Thank you for indulging us on this Tuesday morning. Enjoy the All-Star game tonight. And, of course, if you're following the World Cup, because I know, you know, by nature, you will. Enjoy the semifinals this week. And then, of course, the championship on Sunday. Should be a lot of fun.
0: I was about to say, normally, boys, the worst day of the year is the day after the All-Star game. There's sports on. There's nothing. And this show, I'm going, thank God, we got England. Like, we can watch England or Argentina. Like, well, how about that for the undercard? Like, yeah, quiet day. No, actually, it's going to be one of the biggest games of the year. England hasn't won since 66. It's coming home, taking out Argentina and Messi. So I love the fact we got some good counter programming this year of the World Cup. And by the way, Daniele, not the same with Italy involved. Like, I talked to my dad. I go, people just like, still be in mourning in Maple and Woodbridge. And he goes, it's honestly not the same. And I said, whether you love Italy or not, it's a joke to not expect a country of that ilk and that power to not be in it. So yeah. I've enjoyed the World Cup. I got to be honest. Italy, it feels like no Brazil or no England or no France. Doesn't feel right.
2: It's true. I mean, I'm selfishly going to say absolutely. That's a fact. It's true. So thank you for reaffirming my belief. that it's just not the same.
0: Love you, Zuri.
2: It's not the same. Thank you so much. And then once again, appreciate you coming on. Thank you again.

0: Thanks, Daniel. Thanks, Zach. Be well, boys.
1: All right, there he goes. Ann Enverg, host for NHL Network, MLB Network, and of course also the NHL Unscripted podcast with, I mean, where does Jason Demers rank, Zach, for you? Your list of favorite San Jose Sharks.
2: I've had him on my show a number of times. I had him on Wednesday when I went solo on this show. It's a lot of fun to chop it up with him. I'm never shy to tell him how much I loved watching him play. And a thing with me, too, is you guys like to say I like obscure teams. Maybe that's true. I know I like obscure players. Like, I was objectively, and I have the receipts, I was the biggest Jacob Slavin fan in the world in 2017 and 2016. Like, before anyone knew who he was.
1: Where was he playing?
2: He was in Carolina his whole career.
1: Okay.
2: And I liked him in
1: how long has he been in the NHL?
2: Sorry, since 2016 or 15.
1: So you've been on the bandwagon from right away.
2: Yeah.
1: From the jump.
2: Loved him in college. Loved him at the junior level. Like, I love an obscure hockey player. I like a 200-foot player, a defensively responsible guy. I love a defense-first guy in Major League Baseball. I love that, you know, that middle inning relief pitcher. Like, that's the kind of stuff that I like. I like that niche guy who can come in and do his role so efficiently. So a lot of my friends, they'll call them, so my last name's Bodenstein, people call me Bodie, they'll call them a Bodie player. So like Eetu Luostarinen on the Florida Panthers. Like, lefty, 27, I played for the Vaughn Panthers. That's the exact same player as me. Like, nice. Pure Bodie player. Jacob Slavin, Bodie player. Chris Tanev, Bodie player. Like, a defense first guy who's really responsible and just hones in on their craft. Not necessarily the sexiest name or the guy who's going to sell the jersey or make the highlight reel, but that's my kind of guy. So I love those kind of players. I'm always on that bandwagon, and it's just kind of how I roll.
1: I like that, actually. It's cool to me that you have a pretty concrete definition of the type of player you like. Like, the profile is clear. You're like, that's the guy. Defensive-oriented or defense-minded player, can be a forward, defenseman, that's where I default to. You know what? And I'll do it in basketball terms for me, because that's the sport I'm, I guess, most closely connected to. I just love the hoopers. And, you know, it's like the guys that you just, you're like, yep, I don't care what the numbers tell me. Eye test says that guy's a hooper. Those are the ones that you just know when you watch them. They resonate for whatever reason. You're just into it. And so I can totally relate on that same sort of thought process when it comes to being able to identify with a specific type of player. And in your case, it happens to be the guys that are just defensively minded, defensively focused. And also, if they wear teal, then you're a big fan. That's the common denominator in all of this. We have a few minutes left. I want to sneak in a text, because we didn't really have an opportunity to get to them. The question that we asked on the text line this morning was, if you had one word to describe the Jays season so far, what would it be? I'll start with Brad from Barrie. He says, underwhelming. And I think that's probably a fair sentiment echoed by, I would say, a lot of people. Tim Chiarelli from Peterborough. Thank you very much, Tim, for texting him. He says, and it's not a word, but I like this comment. The Jays need hydration breaks. Maybe that's the reset, right? Zach, maybe they just need to mix in an occasional hydration break, hit the reset button. You know, what if you could do that? How about calling, and I know you can call timeouts during at-bats, but what if you could call a timeout and one of your teammates is able to bring out a Gatorade? Just like it would be in the home run.
2: In the home run derby, exactly. I like that idea. I think you're onto something.
1: Why not? That'd be pretty fun.
2: It could be sponsored as well. That's more revenue for the league. See, our wheels are spinning here. I like it.
1: Paul from Oakville. One word to describe the Blue Jays season. Very popular one, I would imagine. Frustrating. So much inconsistency and far too many games given away. Also, I believe the Blue Jays absolutely need to be looking at Francisco Lindor. I don't know about that one. If available. And obviously a dream trade would involve Mike Trout. Again, not so sure about that. But I doubt that those guys are going anywhere. Thanks, guys. Thank you, Paul. Appreciate that very much. I would agree. I like the point he made about giving away games. That's been too much of a theme. The idea of winnable games just falling through their, just with right out of their grasp. Slipping through their fingertips. And we saw it twice on the weekend leading into this All-Star break. Saturday, Sunday. Offense awakens. You're in a position to win a game, and it just doesn't materialize. If that continues to happen, eventually you're gonna run out of any sort of runway to get this thing where it needs to be. And they have, that's been a theme for them so far this season. No question about it. Uninspired. Cole from Stayner, Ontario. Uninspired. I do like that one as well. Let's see. What else do we have here? We have a few of them. Another person. This is Dan from the Bridge. Thank you, Dan. Thank you for texting in from my neck of the woods. Underwhelming. So another person with an underwhelming.

0: overwhelming submission. Brian from Toronto says 2024. that was how he described it.
1: That's really good.
0: It's a good one.
1: Yeah.
0: Because it does it not feel in some ways, not necessarily like a carbon copy, but 2024 was all about everything that could have gone wrong, did. Just never felt like they got truly they never built any momentum. And this year, it's kind of felt the same. Stops and starts, inconsistency, inability to string things together. I really like that one. Brian in Toronto, well done.
1: They have been finding ways to lose versus last year when they found ways to win, right? I made the analogy about 50-50 pucks, 50-50 balls. Any sort of bounce doesn't seem to be going their way, but they're still in it. And that's the beauty of baseball.
0: Colin and Barry, last one for this morning. Blue Jay season has been leafy. Always got to bring it back to the Toronto Maple Leafs. I'm sure our friend Brent Gunner would appreciate that because, you know, his whole world revolves around the Toronto Maple Leafs.
1: Literally.
0: But yes, leafy. Thank you to everybody that texted in. We really appreciate it. Zach, great stuff this morning, my friend.
1: We'll do it again tomorrow.
0: Thank you to everybody that joined us. And of course, to our wonderful crew behind the glass, Austin Mackey and Josh Santos. It's been a fun edition of the Fan Morning Show on this Tuesday. We'll be back tomorrow. Enjoy the All-Star Game. You can catch it right here on Sportsnet and Sportsnet 590 The Fan. Enjoy the rest of your Tuesday, everybody. Bye-bye.
2: With Fan Traffic, I'm Scott Burnett. Eastbound 401 busy approaching Mavis to Huron, Ontario and the Collectors, then again from Dixie to Kiel Express and Collectors, and from Bayview and the Express and Collectors to the 404. Southbound 404 DVP combo busy approaching Elgin Mills to 16th, then from Finch all the way down to Richmond, and westbound QEW at Appleby in the HOV lane. We have a stalled vehicle that's busy from west of Bronton. 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A message from the City of Toronto.

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I came to work yesterday. Whoops. Didn't have a show. So did my producer. I was deeply embarrassed. I kind of wish I worked yesterday. I should have just done a podcast. So today you're getting, I didn't add really anything. I think I tweaked like one or two things that I want to talk about today. Our guests have been pushed back. Today is just going to be a brain dump show. A lot happened over the course of the weekend. And we are now in what is unequivocally the driest section of the sports season. Like, if you're listening to this, thank you. I appreciate you deeply. But also, there's got to be a better way to spend your time right now. Like, the weather is beautiful, although today is going to be unbelievably hot. There's no sports on TV. And no, I don't count the Home Run Derby. I didn't watch the Home Run Derby. And they normally tell you when you work in sports media, like, never admit that you didn't watch something, which I think is crazy. I'm like, I would rather admit it than be a fraud. But I have no shame in admitting that I didn't watch a second of the Home Run Derby. Not even for a microsecond did I consider, like, should I turn this thing on? I'm good, bro. I did not need anything from that Home Run Derby. There was going to be no content piece for me. There was not going to be, like, I'm aware Jordan Walker won. It's like, well, did you? Well, I don't even know where to begin. I don't even know where to begin with some kind of a take about this, other than I kind of feel as though all this stuff is just really dying. Like, 10 years ago, if a guy like Shohei Ohtani said, I got like knee tightness and I don't want to go to the All-Star game, people would have lost their minds. And now I think we've pivoted into this era where, because everybody has access to all of these games all the time, because in baseball now, you get the opportunity to see each player live at your home stadium. So it's like, if you're a kid and you're a Phillies fan and you just desperately want to see Shohei, obviously you're going to see him already, but let's say this was an AL team, you're going to get a chance to see Shohei. So the idea that the All-Star game represents the only time you're going to see these collections of stars anymore, it's over. And we're well beyond this now. If you're a hardcore fan of the sport, you probably have a package of some kind to make sure you can watch your team, you see every game. If you're not a market fan, you end up watching your teams through either, like, whatever sports package that you end up building out, whatever service that you end up subscribing to in the subscriber culture. So I don't think that the pressure is there for these guys. Anyway, I came to work yesterday. I was here, and then I got told I had no show. So I was kind of bummed out. I got my steps in early. I felt good. That was nice. Outside of that, though, I was kind of bummed that I didn't get to talk about some of these things.

now it feels a little stale, a little old. So hopefully it doesn't. Like, I'm going to be talking about Conor McGregor on the show and UFC, what was it? 239, I want to say. I'm bad with it. I don't know what it is anymore. 29, 39, whatever it was, UFC 329. I'm going to talk a little bit about the Blue Jays today, and then I have more thoughts on the World Cup. Okay, so first of all, Blue Jays. What a bummer. What an absolute bummer this weekend was. Like, they grabbed game one of that series against the Padres, and you start to talk yourself into things like, maybe that was a momentum shifter moment. Maybe this team is going to put a little something together. Vladdy hits that home run. Granted, it was a blowout game. You saw them look quality in the series before after that embarrassment. That true embarrassment in game one against the Giants turned into a series win, and then all of a sudden three in a row. And you can't help yourself in this season with the American League, where nobody is good, nobody is great. The best team is the Tampa Bay Rays. And yeah, like, I'm impressed with them. And yes, they could add at the deadline, but there's no part of me that goes, there's just no way the Jays could beat them in a series. There's just no way. And you're faced with this idea that it's like, okay, if you were rooting for the sell, like, which I think is a normal thing for sports fans to do, by the way. Like, I hate the idea that it's like, you only root for the team to win and that's the only way to do it. No. Being a sports fan in 2026 is far more complicated than that. But there's just no case for them to lose. There's no case to say, you know what, I actually hope that they take a step back and sell off some of these assets and try to get off some money and try to get in some prospects. Because I've gone over this on the show. They don't really have anything to sell. Kevin Gausman would be their number one trade asset, and he's 1 year of kind of mediocre starting pitching at this point of his career. Like, yes, he got a lot better as that game against the Padres went on, and the best version of Kevin Gausman is still great, but we've seen more blips this season, right? Like, the splitter has not been the same. We've gone over this. What else? I brought it up that if you were really going to make a dent, if you're really going to go out there and do something, and you treated it as though you thought there was a likelihood of a lost year, then maybe you would consider Tyler Rogers or Louis Varland, just at the right obvious massive return that you would need, especially for Varland. But that it shouldn't be outside the realm of possibility if you really, really wanted to recoup assets and really wanted to make a hard pivot and use those pieces for whenever it is that you come back. I doubt it happens. I don't even know how serious they would take a call on those guys. But still, they're relievers. So you'd have to think about it. Other than that, like, you got old George Springer, and it's just there's nothing there. There's nothing to sell. There's no team that's waiting around for the Toronto Blue Jays to make a decision on their players because they covet what they are likely to give up. And then conversely, you look at, again, the American League, and the Blue Jays are right there. And so they string together three wins, and immediately you start believing again, because how could you not? They're right there in the standings. And again, nobody is good. Here's the problem. You saw this weekend just what's wrong with this team, and that it's a lot. It isn't just one thing. It isn't just, hey, Vladdy. I get it. Vladdy's been probably problem number one. If you got a good season from Vladimir Guerrero Jr., if he was just hitting for extra bases, he was hitting for home runs, he was even close to what he normally is, you would feel like the Jays have a few more wins. They may be even sitting in a playoff position. Obviously, he's number one. They've had tough health. That's absolutely a piece of this. They've had a lot of guys hurt. Now pretty much everyone has returned. And yeah, of course you'd love to have had Addison Barger this season, but like, he's pretty much gone. We can stop saying like the Blue Jays need to get healthy, because the guys that are gone now are pretty much, it's over for them this season. So yeah, they got some bad injury luck. But watching this weekend, you see things like Mason Fluharty comes out. And he's good against lefties. He's fine against lefties. But as soon as a right-handed batter comes up, you're in trouble. He's not that Morejon guy where you're confident he's going to be able to get outs from either side of the plate. And I know Morejon had a stumble against the Jays on Sunday, but ultimately, they just don't have that guy. The bullpen is weird. It's got like two super elite guys. One guy who's been pitching great, but nobody really has confidence in Hoffman. And base runners are just like, as soon as they get on, they're like, yep, we're going to third because you can't do anything about it.
he does seem to crumble as soon as there is adversity. I don't know.

what it is. It's a very strange season. So he doesn't get lumped into the elite category. I'm sorry, he just doesn't. Braden Fisher's really good. Fluharty's good against lefties. But the rest of it is like you don't really trust it. And I don't count Spencer Miles there because I feel as though he should be a starter on this baseball team. So you could use a lot more or at least a couple more pieces in your bullpen. Certainly, I think another lefty. Your starting pitching is not deep enough. They've had the Patrick Corbin thing. They've had the Spencer Miles thing. They're kind of keeping that together. But yeah, does anybody trust that Shane Bieber is going to be good down the stretch? Does anybody really trust that Kevin Gausman is going to be at his very best come playoff time? I don't know. I think it's a bit more of a wild card. So I don't think that you just need a starter. I think you need a good starter. So that's maybe one to two bullpen arms. You absolutely unequivocally need a starter. And one of the stories of this last week has been Jonathan Classe, who's been excellent. Love it. He's the face of the Dragon. He hit the first home run that ignited this offense and started to make it feel like, hey, you know what? Now everything's changed. Now we're going to be aggressive. Now we hold up the Dragon. We do things differently around here. And it kind of illustrates just how badly they need someone who has some pop, how badly they need another corner outfielder who can provide them with that kind of production. And I wouldn't be banking on him being the guy down the stretch run. Maybe he just stays hot. Maybe this is an incredible story. I don't think a lot of people thought Ernie Clement a couple of years ago was going to materialize into being an all-star. So maybe Class A is that. I don't want to say it's a 0% chance. I'm just saying in a year that you're trying to win a World Series and where you clearly have such a deficit when it comes to home run production, like it'd be nice if that position got upgraded at the trade deadline for somebody with some serious oomph who's in your lineup pretty much every day. That's a lot of pieces for a team that just isn't above 500 and can really never seem to grab a hold of a winning streak, a stretch of momentum where they really do look dangerous and you're capturing what they did have last season. And again, there's been these little micro moments. There's been games where you feel like, ooh, that felt important. But that one on Sunday did too. That one on Sunday, like Ben Nicholson-Smith put out the record they're going to need to go down the stretch and win, I think, 85 games. Which is the fewest amount that a Blue Jays team has ever qualified for the postseason. And I don't know, maybe because this year is so weak that that doesn't end up needing to be that number. But you're going to guess it's going to be close to that. And I just, I'm having trouble seeing it. I'm having trouble seeing this team get that hot where they're able to endure it. And the part of the deadline, and I'll do this more Friday when I have Ben on, is that people kind of overlook when they're thinking about the Blue Jays adding things is that the other teams are going to add stuff too. So those weak teams, the groups like the Yankees, who people are like, oh, they stink. Well, yeah, they're going to get Aaron Judge back, and they're also going to be adding at the trade deadline. The Seattle Mariners, oh, it's been pretty mediocre this season. They're going to be adding at the trade deadline. Like, you're not the only group that bolsters your team. And so when people talk about this, like, hey, they're going to be doing stuff, it's like, eh, well, some of it's kind of irrelevant if the rest of the team doesn't pick it up. And that's why, like, so Okamoto hits that home run on game one against the Padres that gives them the victory. And this guy, who now has, I think, 22 home runs, Vladdy, Kirk, Ernie, and Varsho combine for one more home run than this guy. And yeah, like Ernie Clement's not supposed to be a big slugger. And yes, Alejandro Kirk's been injured. And Dalton Varsho's missed some time as well. But to have four of your other key players combine for the totality of the one guy, it's not good enough. And they just haven't had that throughout the rest of their roster. Springer's had his moments, his flashes. I'm a little encouraged by what Vladdy did. In fact, I think for Vladimir Guerrero Jr., who is by far the most important piece of whatever is going to happen down the stretch run here, you're trying to sell him on what I think is Bo in 2022. The 2022 Bo, who started the season horrifically bad. His first month and a half of the season, it was like a sub 600 OPS. He was brutal. He was terrible. People were wondering what the hell was going on. He cobbled together a couple of decent months in the OPS range of 700 to 750, somewhere in there. And he got to the final month and a half of the season and he tore the cover off the ball. He was the best player in baseball. And what happened? By the end of the year, we were all like, his numbers are normal and everybody feels great about him. He's the guy that we were all promised. We all have faith in Bo Bichette again. He finished the second half of the season with a 921 OPS. And that's the way that year got remembered. And so for Vladimir Guerrero Jr., hey man, it's right there for you. Like as much of a bummer as it's been, and yeah, the home runs the last couple of games have been nice. The one far more than the other. Even, I think it was off the knuckleball or was it off Waldron? I can't remember who he got the second one off of. But either way,
That was encouraging to

see that from him. How could it not be? How could you not be excited every time he hits a home run? It has looked a little better until he faced Mason Miller, and Mason Miller was like, here you go, 1, 2, 3, go sit in the truck. Vladdy still has that in front of him. And if that happens, then guess what? Then I'll feel different about this baseball team. But until Vladdy starts to normalize, I just can't get there. I just cannot get there with the other holes that this roster has ahead of the deadline. So yeah, you need a lot. You need a lot to make this team feel like they're not just going to have the 500 type of run that they've been having all season, and that they're going to need much better than down the stretch in order to actually qualify for the postseason. Because I just don't think, like, the teams ahead of you, the amount of teams ahead of you, there's going to be that many groups that just stumble so heavily that you can just backdoor your way into the postseason playing the way that you are, or playing slightly above 500. Like, you're going to be needing a very good baseball team. And what you've seen so far this season in a fairly large sample size is that they've got problems with their defense, which they didn't have a year ago. Their starting pitching is not as good as they anticipated, part of it due to injuries. No question about it. No question about it. Their offense went from being the number one hitting team in baseball to one that pretty much every statistical category is somewhere between like 27 and lower, 26 and lower. They don't do anything special. And they've got a bullpen that has two guys that you feel incredible about, two of the very best in all of baseball. But the rest of it is a little lacking, a little wanting. And they don't have good base running, period. Like, they're not a good base running team. They don't make the most of their base runners. They're one of the slowest teams in all of baseball. So you combine all that into the gumbo and you say, well, how do they go on a run? Like, what's the thing that's going to string it all together? And that's the part that I'm having. That's where I'm having the trouble. That's where I'm just not seeing it. That's where I'm saying to myself, how much are you really going to give up from a farm system that has some really quality pieces in it, but not a ton of depth where you're going to be able to supersede the offers for a lot of these other teams, where you might have

to dig deeper into it to make this thing happen, all to double down and triple down on this group. Like, I just think they're running out of time to change people's minds. And while I don't think they're going to sell, because it doesn't behoove them in any way, it's not going to replenish the farm system in a meaningful way. I just don't see the level of spend at the deadline where you can make the case that they should be going out and getting all those things for a team that has so many different holes and looks so far away from being a world champion. Even if we do have that memory that's never going to go away, which is the 2025 run, and knowing that there's a large portion of this team that's still there and thinking, like, if they could get in the playoffs, could they find themselves? Could they be bolstered by the atmosphere at the Rogers Center? Like, I don't know, but it seems far away for me. It really does. Okay. UFC 329. Dated, I'm like the last person to this, but I'm still doing it anyways. So it was an incredible card. They get a huge win with Paddy Pimblett, who is becoming one of the faces of the UFC. But as I mentioned, going into the weekend, the business model of this thing has drastically changed. They're going away from pay-per-views. They've got this huge Paramount deal. They've kind of run out of a lot of stars. They no longer market their cards around star power. They kind of just market their cards around, hey, it's a UFC fight. The brand is the star. And I've been warning about this for years and years and years. And I remember even having like Ariel Helwani on like 3-4 years ago and talking about this. And he was like, there's tons of stars. There's lots of stars. There's lots of, you're just being a casual. And now everyone's like, well, where are the stars? Who are the people that are the real draws? It's not lost on me, or and shouldn't be lost on anybody, that the UFC just made gate history. That's the largest gate in UFC history, because Conor McGregor was on that card because he is a star from a different era. And is he the biggest draw ever in UFC history? Like, yes, no question. He's the biggest star they've ever had. And are they trying to leech off the past with him? Absolutely. There's a reason why they kept bumping his fights to later, not just his health, but they wanted to sell that Paramount deal being like, you're going to get 2 Conor McGregor fights. Now I think you're probably only getting the 1. And that was it. The less than a minute in a cage. Because, listen, he looks completely broken down. And if you're getting injured like that in your late 30s after you've put together as much damage on that body as he has, and not even just like in the octagon, outside of the octagon, I'm not sure how you could ever bank on the idea that he's ever going to be healthy enough for a fight. Like, don't forget that this is somebody who pulled out of the fight against Michael Chandler because of a toe injury a couple of years prior. The idea that he's going to hold up is just not there for me. And I can't envision being someone who would ever get excited about Conor McGregor again. I can't envision being the type of person who's like, the Mac is back and we're going to recapture this thing. It's like, yes. First of all, he doesn't have nearly the amount of fans that he used to, because it was kind of revealed over the stretch of his time away. He's a pretty bad guy who maybe now has found his faith and who is now trying to turn his life around, whatever. He doesn't have universal support from Ireland. He's like a divisive figure there. So I think that he's a divisive figure amongst UFC fans now as well. And to see that, to think that people like the average ticket for UFC 329 was $2,000 US. And the second the fight's over, and again, you got a great card, but nobody paid for that ticket because they were like, oh, I was really excited for Bobby Green. Nobody was like, oh, Kavanaugh and him. That was the reason that I bought this ticket. Like, most people spent that big chunk of change because they wanted to see Conor McGregor potentially one last time, or at the outset of some kind of a miraculous comeback, whatever the hell it was. They paid for the Foggy Dew. They paid for the entrance. They paid for the fireworks that were going to happen in the octagon with that guy in particular. It was for nobody else. I don't care about Paddy Pimblett's rise. I do not care about Benoit St. Denis. There is no way that they break gate history and that ticket price is anywhere near what it ended up being without Conor McGregor. So these people that plunked down an average of $2,000, some people who spent 8,000 US in the secondary ticket market the day of, like, I was looking this up to try to see, they watched less than a minute of a fight with Conor McGregor. And then Max Holloway, who I love to death. Max has done the show, friend of the show, great guy, one of my favorite interviews that I've ever done in my entire life. I'm a fan forever of Max Holloway. His fighting style is great. His personality is great. Genuinely like a good human being. And the second the fight's over and he gets a microphone in front of his face, he's like, let's run this thing back. Let's get the trilogy going. Let's get this money, he yells. And I cannot think of a time where
an athlete was so

tone deaf to an arena as Max Holloway screaming, let's get that money, in front of tens of thousands of people who plunked down thousands of dollars to see this fight that did not materialize into anything. And the idea that people are going to shell out dollars, like, of course, there's going to be some people, there's going to be the fanatics, the diehards, the people that are going to make this thing happen. But trying to do a month of hype, a full week in Las Vegas, where it's interview after interview with these guys and capturing the imagination of old fans and trying to sell people on like the idea that the old UFC is back, the one that had superstars, the one that had the feel of a massive fight that everybody's watching. That's over, baby. The new UFC is here. The UFC where Patty Pimblett is the face of the UFC, or like, again, I don't even know. I don't even know who they would say outside of Patty is the face after Topuria got waxed. And like Justin Gaethje doesn't want to fight him again. Where are you going? What's the plan here? Aspinall? That's the superstar? Like nobody's moved by Tom Aspinall. Come on. We like him. He's good. He's been a little bit snake bit in terms of getting quality of opponents and the whole John Jones thing. It's like, yeah, but that's it. The stars are gone. The star era is over in the UFC. Maybe it happens again. Maybe there's people that capture the imagination. Maybe they get another crop of athletes that goes through there that people just are like diehard fans for. But the brand is the star now. And the end of Conor McGregor, which I think that was, is a real sign of that to come. That there's just not going to be people that are going to want to pay $8,000 the day of to see anybody else but this guy in the UFC. I just do not see it. In terms of the controversy around the idea of whether or not he was hurt before the fight, my take on it is this. Do I think he was 100% healthy? No. He's 38 years old. He's got a titanium shin bone. And again, he broke his toe in training one year. He didn't want to fight. When I saw his face walking out, it felt a little bit like Mike Tyson walking out against Jake Paul. Immediately, all of the mystique of the week, all of the McGregor bravado that had been there in interviews or when he was running up to Max Holloway at the weigh-ins and grabbing the sunglasses off of his face and all of the speeches of how he was going to do something no one had ever done before and blah, blah, blah, blah, blah. The fight game is cruel. Sports are cruel. Father Time is undefeated and the human body is ultimately a human body. And when Conor McGregor started to walk out and you saw his, frankly, bloated face and the years that have gone by on that face, the way he was walking out was troublesome. I was like, what is going on? I'm in a group chat with a bunch of people who love the UFC and we're all saying the same thing, which is like, what's going on with this guy? He looks off. He looks nervous. He looks completely different from everything we've seen. And again, it wasn't to the degree of the Mike Tyson thing. Obviously, Tyson was in his 50s when he fought Paul, but it had, and like that walk where he was walking out and we're like, oh my God, he's got no legs. He's got no legs. How is he going to fight Paul? This is going to be a disaster. And it was. And this was even more of a disaster. And especially considering this wasn't a guy in his 50s. This was a guy that we were still trying to sell ourselves on. Could be a UFC contender still. Like, again, you had to suspend some level of disbelief. But there were two things that really made me feel like maybe he wasn't 100%. One was the way that he looked. Maybe that was just nerves. Maybe that was just 5 years out of the cage. Maybe that was just him thinking about how he hasn't ever had this type of a layoff between fights and it dawning on him how difficult it was going to be. But it was just very plain and obvious that the guy did not look like Conor McGregor of old from a level of confidence or body language. And even when he got into the octagon and he started doing like the kisses to the fans and the way that he was reacting, it felt like a goodbye. It felt like a thank you for everyone for showing up and seeing Conor McGregor, but I'm about to go out in this fight in about a minute, so prepare yourselves for that. The wobble as he's stepping into the cage is definitely something. It didn't look right, and it didn't look right to multiple people. I also don't view, like there's things like Max Crosby spoke to his trainer or somebody, and was like, and he told me he was 100% healthy and before the fight, and he was totally fine. I'm like, yeah, yeah. The idea that that's gospel is lunacy to me. I think that the biggest red flag is how much the betting line moved. And like we have this now, and that's what you're always going to be seeing is that Max Holloway went from like a minus two something favorite to a minus three something favorite all in the span of 18 hours.
And normally, that's indicative of some words getting out that a guy is compromised and some people are placing heavy, heavy wagers on the other side. And you could make the case in this one that it was like people were just waiting to get the right price and all of the sharps wanted to jump on Conor McGregor, or sorry, on Max Holloway last minute when they thought the price was going to be best because all the public money was going to McGregor and maybe the fight week was going to get people all amped up for that. So there's a case for it, but the line moves that much and you start to say, it's a little fishy. It's a little fishy. And the kick does look like he hurts himself on it. There's no doubt about it. But also, doesn't it make you think that if a guy was compromised, that he wouldn't be going for like a Hail Mary right away, thinking that this was kind of his only chance to win? Because I definitely think that. People have talked about how he used to do this thing. Ariel did a great bit on how he'll never understand why the guy who's just trying to feel his body out after such a long layoff would make such an aggressive athletic move to start a fight. And I go, well, I think I know why. It's because it was desperate. It was because it was like the way he viewed his only path to victory was to happen immediately, because anything that was going to transpire throughout the fight was only going to wear further and further on that knee and that leg that wasn't at 100%. And he's had surgery now. We don't know what it is, if it's MCL or if it's ACL. I just, where I land on this is I'm not sure there's some big conspiracy. I'm not 100% sure the guy was wiped out before the fight or that there was some kind of a big cover up within his camp. We saw the video of him warming up. He looked a little bit better when he was in there, although like, and you're looking at like a 3-second snippet. But if anyone has the opinion where they're like, yeah, I think he was hurt going into that fight, or I think he did something during the week, or I think he did something while he was warming up, or I think he did something when he took off his shoe, I don't think you're crazy. I don't think you're crazy. I don't know how you couldn't. So I think that's over. And I think it's one of the worst career endings of all time. Like it's going to be, people immediately made the reference to Aaron Rodgers where it was like, but Aaron Rodgers came back and like, say what you will about it. Like he ended up playing NFL games, made the playoffs. I don't think it's ever happening for Conor McGregor again. And I wasn't tricked. Like I had a heavy wager on Max Holloway. I thought that this was going to be the easiest money I ever made. And it turned out it was, because it happened without even a whisper of a threat. My main takeaway here is you're not going to be able to sell this guy as a draw anymore. And people are going to, the diehard fans of the UFC are going to remain the diehard fans. They're going to believe some people are stars. But when it comes to the casuals, when it comes to the general public at large, I think that the UFC has entered a different era in which we no longer are going to be looking at these fights as, well, this is the big fight. Not for quite some time. Maybe people will get up for a Topuria-Gaethje rematch. Maybe people will get really excited about whatever Paddy Pimblett does next. But the age of the Adesanyas, the Anderson Silvas, and the George St. Pierres, and the Conor McGregors, and the Ronda Rouseys, like, it's over. It's done. It's something else now, and we'll have to see what that becomes and how successful it is, because they've already got their money. And so the promotion of these things is going to change. Like, they don't feel as compelled to blow these things out or to develop stars the same way. Like, people make the analogy about Conor McGregor all week long about how, you know, you can't get up and train in silk pajamas, or it's hard to get up and train in silk pajamas. I think that the UFC is kind of facing a similar crisis where they've gotten a ton of money. They've got the Paramount deal. They've proven that they can make this business work, that they can sell big gates, that they're a big draw, that people are going to watch. But they don't need to develop stars the same way anymore. They don't need to put in the infrastructure to make sure that you care about a Jon Jones anymore, because they want to sell you on the brand. They want to sell you on the number, and that's really what it's going to be. Last thing before I take a break, FIFA. So England, they beat Norway, and I was rooting for Norway. I just became such a Holland fan over the course of this World Cup. I've watched so much World Cup. I can't believe this is the most I've ever enjoyed a World Cup, like by far. It's not even close. I've watched almost like, God, the amount of games. I think I've probably seen at least a chunk of 80% of the games. And yesterday, like I was going through withdrawal. It felt like March Madness to me where, you know, I watched those first couple of days of March Madness, and then I go into that Monday and it's like, oh my God, put some sports on. Somebody do something. I'm not going to watch the Home Run Derby. And
now I'm super excited for tonight. I'm super excited for tomorrow. I think that there's like some unbelievably compelling matchups. I think that France versus England would be like

what, the biggest TV event in the history of sport? It, like, we kind of need that, almost to the point where if you think that there's any type of corruption or any kind of shadiness with any of this stuff, that would be the bet that I'm making in terms of what would be the biggest draw. It would be even bigger to me than Messi versus France. Is these two countries, the history between the two of them, and the weight of England's drought going up against that France super team that dominated Morocco in a way that made Canadian soccer fans feel silly and going, yeah, you know what? Maybe it was good we lost Morocco. Maybe it was good that we weren't in this game so that we didn't get put in our place that way. Because if Morocco's getting only one shot on net, Canada's probably getting zero. So I'm all this is to say is that it's like, I had a little bit of bias eyes, all right? Like the Holland shove that got called off a goal, I thought was a joke. I thought it was an embarrassment for sports in general. The one angle from behind looks like it's just a total flop. The angle from the front is like, yeah, it looks kind of like a push. I think that the play beforehand where Holland is getting clearly held and they would have scored a goal that gets wiped out and it's like Holland immediately tells the official, like, this guy's grabbing onto me, and they just ignore that. They're like, ah, throw it out. It's trash. It's nothing. Who cares? Yeah, it was controversial, but I thought, you know, that's fair. Like, that's was it a borderline? Was it a flop? In my opinion, absolutely it was a flop. Was it fine to take it off the board as well? Like, is it, do I think it's like the most horrible thing that's happened? No, that's soccer. That's, hey, we wait for exciting things to happen. And then when they do, they're like, that's not a goal because it was offside or it was a foul. What drives me crazy is that there's not more discourse on that ball hitting a wire, which it so clearly did. And here's the part of it that I haven't seen. And again, my entire social media algorithm is now just World Cup stuff. So maybe I've missed the odd thing, but like I'm kind of in it right now. I'm kind of there right now. FIFA told everybody that it did not hit a wire. They're like, we have the sensors in the ball and here's the sensor and it doesn't hit anything. Case closed. Forget what your eyes are telling you, which is that the ball's kicked up in the air and then all of a sudden it jets right back down to an English player and then they go and score a goal. And in the rule book, it's like if it hits a wire, you're supposed to blow the play dead. It's supposed to start from that place. Maybe England doesn't score that goal. Maybe they still advance. Maybe they still end up winning that game. But it's a pretty huge moment. They're tying the game right at the end of the first half. And FIFA says it didn't do anything weird. It did not touch anything. This is the same technology that I was warning everybody about a week ago, going like, sorry, what's the level of oversight on this? Who's in charge of the wavelengths in the ball? Who's the one that's saying that it can detect a strand of hair versus a bead of sweat? Like, if you are a fan of the Croatian team and you saw that ball hit that wire, come back down, and they're like, yeah, it didn't touch anything. Aren't you feeling just the most incredibly robbed of anybody in this whole thing? Like all of the tech that FIFA is using, all of this advanced material that is telling us that guys are a toe offside or a bead of sweat hit the ball at the wrong spot to take off a goal that would have been a goal for a century. How do you not question it after it says, despite us seeing it, like conclusively, there's just I need Neil deGrasse Tyson to explain to me how a ball moves that way if it doesn't hit a wire. Like, what is it that makes that happen, that trajectory change? Because it's like my whole life, that's what that's been. Any person with half a brain, like, I think even if you're the most diehard English fan and you saw that tech, you're going like, really? Didn't hit anything? That they're telling you this stuff with the tech that it's like this infallible piece of equipment that they've got that is not prone to making mistakes, and that this has not opened up a Pandora's box of allowing new problems to be created with a game that didn't really have that big of a problem beforehand. I don't think it would have been an issue if the goal the Croatians scored at the very end of that game against Portugal was counted as a goal. I don't think that that would have been like an atrocity to sports. I think that the way that the game slows down for VAR is gross. I think that review in all sports, as I've gone over, has not been great. But the idea that this stuff is all working and that, like, again, the Portuguese coach comes out and says, it's conclusive. It is what it is because it works for his side. Well, that's the thing is, like, one day later, it might not work out for you this way. And so I hate it. I think it was gross. I think it was ugly. I think it's kind of proof positive that this stuff does not work as well as FIFA wants you to believe. And it's a warning shot to all professional sports

0: that a lot of this review stuff is not all that great, and I wish we could pump the brakes on it, but we're probably not going to. We're only going to lean further and further in, and it's only going to disrupt the games you love even more, and I don't think that they're additive. I think that they take away. I think that there is more harm being created by this stuff than, wow, we really saved ourselves in this moment thanks to this VAR, thanks to these review systems that are really helping people out. Anyways, we'll take a quick break. Guests back tomorrow. Subscribe to this podcast. Leave 5 stars. 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And then what we missed with Armin.
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0: All right. Armin, what did we miss?
1: Let's start off with John Schneider picking Dylan Cease to start the All-Star game tonight.
0: I meant to do this off the top.
1: He becomes the fourth Jays pitcher to start in an All-Star game. Do you think it was the right call? Do you think Yankees fans have a right to be pissed at all?
0: So, first of all, you already know I think it's the right call because I did a show on this.
1: Yes.
0: I did a segment with Ben, and this is exactly what I said I would do, is tell Cam Schlittler to go tweet about it and have himself a little cry and harbor it against the Toronto Blue Jays and have it build into a greater rivalry between the two teams and go with the dude that's your guy who has a legitimate case. Is Schlittler the more deserving candidate? Everybody knows it. He just is. You can say Cease is, but he's not. He's number two, and this makes things better for the sport. I love this thing. Like, that's what it's for. You went to the World Series, you beat the New York Yankees, you get the opportunity to do this, and guess what? You start your guy who wanted it. I think it's awesome. I don't even think that there's a remote case against doing it if you're John Schneider, being like, well, you don't want to be, like, imagine them being like, well, we don't want to piss off Cam because we're afraid of what he might do to us later in the season. Like, no, come on, man. That's a lunacy. What if we lose? What if these two guys go up against each other in August and they go head-to-head and Cease is worse and then Yankees fans can dunk on you? Like, there's no case. You're a coward if you don't do this. You're obtuse if you don't do this. So I think it's great. My favorite piece of it, though, is that Schneider, they're already bickering about it where he's like, Cease is the starter. And the Yankees go, well, Schlittler's not available anyway.
1: Yeah.
0: And he wouldn't even do it. So they're fighting over who broke up with who? You know, like, I broke up with her. No, she broke up with you. No, it was mutual. It was like, okay. I didn't even know that he didn't want to show up to the All-Star. It's cute. It's really fun. It's cute.
1: How about John Schneider having Ben Rice seventh in the lineup? And he's third in OPS, by the way, in the major league.
0: I'd have to see the lineup. I don't know what it is. Again, like, I'm sorry to people who are listening this week and care about the All-Star game and the Home Run Derby because I'm really not going to cover it.

0: you read the names above him in the lineup, though, and it's like, oh,
1: yeah, they're all stars. But yeah, obviously Ben Rice, who is like the leading candidate for AL MVP, should be hitting higher than seven. But
0: he put Ernie last.
1: Who cares? Last is no longer a bad thing. Last is actually a compliment now. But I'm on record with this. I think one of the things that's being lost in sports, and not to just try to, like, I'm not trying to be Mr. Millennial today who's always complaining about how things used to be, because I just did that with UFC and I did that with technology. But
0: what are you going to do in 20 years from now?
1: Yeah, but no.
0: You're going to hate everything.
1: Yeah, I already hate everything. It's all good. So I can't pull over anymore. I think that the sports hate stuff and the rivalry stuff has really dissipated. That it's like we no longer have the teams that just despised one another and the players who just hated each other so much that you could not wait to watch the games. And I'm not talking about like Dylan Brooks type figures or other rats in the NHL. I'm talking about like the best of the best where there's like real hate, real smoke. And the Yankees and the Blue Jays are kind of doing their part to make it happen. That this last calendar year with Vlad doing the Yankees lose and the Yankees crying about how they think that maybe there was some kind of tech involvement with the Blue Jays, even though the Yankees are the only team that's actually been caught cheating and the Blue Jays haven't in the last decade. So it's like...
0: Blue Jays were cheating every round last year. Whatever. After every series win,
1: yeah,
0: it was the Blue Jays or cheaters.
1: But okay. I'm just saying that it's like Boone doesn't seem to like them. Schneider doesn't like them. They'll talk trash to one another. Schlitter's gone out publicly and taken shots at the Blue Jays and their fans. And it's like, I love that. I think that that rocks. I want that because what happens is you end up having games that feel like they matter more. And even to the Yankees, it's like, maybe this will change because the Red Sox have gotten hotter and there's actually some shrinking space between the two teams. But like, it used to be that if the Yankees and the Red Sox were playing on Sunday Night Baseball, even someone who didn't care really about those teams but liked baseball was going to be attracted to tune into that. And now that isn't there. Like, nobody cares about that. There was a little moment where the Padres and the Dodgers really hated each other, and you felt like that was kind of must-see TV, and now that era seems to be moving off. And if you want, like, maybe I'm missing one. Maybe I'm missing two teams that really just don't seem to like one another or have had a build. But as of this very moment, the Yankees and the Blue Jays seem to be forging a pretty fun and enjoyable rivalry that's filled with trash talk and animosity and slights to one another and jabs. So this rocks. I'm all about this. Like, I am just all about this. I'm so for it. I'm thrilled that John Schneider understood the moment, did the right thing. I'm thrilled that the Yankees are playing their part in this, being like, and we don't let you decide that. We wouldn't have given them to you. It's great. It's perfect. Putting Ben Rice down seven, if that was something that he did to piss him off, great. Piss him off. Awesome. Do it. I don't love it when it's like I didn't like when John Schneider did the Cal Raleigh thing, where a couple of years ago, if you remember, he took a shot at Cal Raleigh and was like, we don't want to get beat by this guy. And then he ends up turning around and he kind of stuck it in his face, because I just felt as though that one was a little disrespectful to the player and it didn't really, it didn't feel right. This one's different. This is like, you're not saying anything. You're just doing something and good. I hope it pisses him off. Anyways, what's next?
0: Zach Wheeler was approached by the MLB to be an all-star replacement, but he declined because he felt disrespected. He wasn't originally named an all-star. Do you like the decision if you're a fan of that player's team? And obviously the all-star game is in his city that he plays for.
1: Yeah, I'm of two minds with this one. I got to be honest. I'm a little torn because at first I thought, I love it. You didn't get picked, and then they try to come calling, and you're like, nope, I feel disrespected. I want the time off.
0: Yeah.
1: But then I thought more about how it's like, yeah, but it isn't supposed to technically be for Major League Baseball. Like, it's supposed to be for the fans. And if you show up, they want to see you. And if you're some Phillies kid and your favorite player is Zach Wheeler and you're going to the All-Star game, you want to buy a Zach Wheeler All-Star game jersey for you and your family or whatever, your kid.
0: Yeah.
1: Then you're kind of bummed out on this. So I do see that part of it. But what I think, again, kind of gets back to what I was saying before, is like the way that we're moving with sports in terms of, and some of this is fine, but some of this I think just reeks where it's like all this, they're human beings talk. Like, they want the vacation. They want to rest. Hey,

0: load management. Hey, like, he doesn't want to get hurt. He wasn't, it's like, yeah, man.
1: Shohei going to get injections.
0: Yeah, but also, like, but that one I'm like, fine, because whatever. Okay. If you're actually, because Vladdy did the same thing. And I think if your player is beat up and they need the time off, great. If you have videos of you circulating where it's like Shohei Ohtani is,

0: then sure, fine. I think that there should be a rule like hockey where you have to miss like the first game back, that there's some kind of a punishment to the team for not going. I don't know if baseball does that. I'm really not sure. I don't think they do, though, because I didn't hear any of that in the discourse with Vladdy not going. And I'm assuming we would have if it was that case. But we've just kind of, I think, given up on this idea that these things are supposed to matter more than they do. Like, we fought a battle for a really long time going like, All-Star games matter, All-Star games are for the kids, All-Star games are about the sport. Try to make the All-Star game better. And now most people have kind of settled in on like, if it's in my town, I kind of want to go to it. It'll be a fun event. I don't really think I'll watch it on TV. Maybe if I'm having like a poker game with the fellas and it's on in the background, like, cool. But nobody's like sitting down by themselves in front of the TV being like, All-Star game starts at 8. Like, that's done. And so when guys don't go, it's like, are you really going to get mad at that? Is that really going to be the focus of your ire with all of the things that's going on in the world and in sports and in your family and your friends? It's like, it just doesn't, to me, I can't give it the emotional energy that it used to get. The only one that really pissed me off in terms of All-Star games, like, is football, totally understandable, where it's like, are you really going to play full speed in a sport with the injury rate that it has? No. Yeah. So the Pro Bowl going the way of the Dodo, and it's always sucked. So it was like, there was never a moment where the Pro Bowl was good. So who cares about that? The NHL All-Star game has similar undertones to football where it's like it's a really physical sport and you could technically get hurt, so don't really do anything with it. Who cares? Get rid of it or have it be 3-on-3. I don't care. Like, you guys show up, do skills competition, great. It's for the kids, for little babies. Like, you watch it. MLB, it's kind of hard not to try. So the guys who show up, like, they're trying and it's the best one to actually watch because it's a real baseball game. Mm-hmm. NBA is the only one that still pisses me off because these guys go play in the Drew League. They go to play pickup games where it's like they're going basically 100%. And then the All-Star game happens and the element seems to be like, we're too cool for this. And it's like the risk of injury at the All-Star game. Like, shut up.
1: Shifted a bit this year.
0: Yeah, but that was Wemby. That's why, that was part of the reason why I started to become such a Wemby fan, was that it was like he was not going to let guys not try. He brought a different attitude to that group of everybody's best buds. Everybody's just here to have a good time and chum it up and then and collude into where they're going to be playing together in a couple of years. Like, NBA is the only one that actually pisses me off and makes me upset because I did watch old NBA All-Star games and I do know that it was like, if the game got close and it was we're putting the best five guys in this game on the floor and they're actually going to go toe-to-toe and there really were moments and it's like, yeah, I think that one sucks that it became, we're above it. Like, we're too good for this.
1: Those were the funnest moments. Kyle Lowry taking a charge or Kobe and LeBron going at it late. LeBron didn't take the shot kind of thing. Like,
0: that's it.
1: We remember that.
0: Yeah, LeBron not taking the shot is, to me, an actual, like, real hinge moment in the All-Star game.
1: Yeah, I do think the energy would be different towards NBA players if a few of their top guys sat out. Because we don't have Ohtani, Judge, or Vladdy.
0: No, but that happens at the NBA. Guys sit out all the time from the NBA All-Star game. Like, that happens all the time.
1: I don't think so.
0: Yes, it does. 100%.
1: Not with, if they were just playing.
0: Not only that.
1: If they were just playing and then they kind of create a lull at rest.
0: Not only that. Not only do guys.
1: They would get a lot of stuff.
0: Not only do guys not go or not play, they go and not play. So they take spots from guys and not play. Giannis did that this year and so did LeBron. So, like, no, that's wrong. That's just not true what you just said. Anyways, what's next?
1: No, they don't miss it for. They don't miss it for resting injuries and stuff.
0: Yes, they do. They did it this
1: year. Giannis was legitimately injured all year last year, no?
0: He was technically ready to go for the All-Star game last year. He went, and then he sat out. And same thing with LeBron, where it was like a ceremonial 1 minute of play and then sitting. Guys do that all the time. That's like a very, very common move in the NBA is to go, take the spot, play maybe a minute, and then sit. Anyways, what's next?
1: I think they get replaced too. Gary Trent Jr.
0: Yeah, this is weird.
1: It's funny because we've gone back and forth about him too. He got one of the only 4-year guarantees this offseason. He got $64 million from the Bucks. Basically, everybody in NBA circles thinks that he was promised this bag last offseason or perhaps even the offseason before from Milwaukee because he's been signing veteran minimum deals. He's gotten worse, and then he got a $64 million bag.
0: Yeah. Paying Gary Trent Jr. $64 million guaranteed when he provides you with what he does on a team that's going nowhere is so obviously a back-channel shady deal. Mm-hmm. And this is what I was saying last week about why the Kawhi Leonard deal is going to go through and why I don't think that there's going to be supplemental discipline for Kawhi Leonard and why I think that I don't even think there's going to be supplemental discipline for the Los Angeles Clippers because it opens up this as a precedent for the rest of the league that operates.

0: operates this way. Clearly, there's tons of handshake, wink, wink deals. This is a Rich Paul deal. It's a clutch deal. Like, he's getting the money to be in good books with the Bucks. Like, again, I don't understand this stuff. Same thing just happened with Brandon Ingram and the Raptors. Like, they gave him this big contract when no one was going to pay Brandon Ingram that kind of money. Part of it is, like, you want to be in good with Clutch and you want to forge relationships in the league. Like, not everything is market value. Not everything is done on the up and up. And Gary Trent Jr. getting $64 million being right in your face as the Kawhi Leonard thing is happening is, to me, like, proof positive as to why the league is not going to step in on these things and not going to change anything, and it's going to leave it as is. Anyways, we'll see you tomorrow. More Hoops Talk with Joe Cacciaro then.
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0: Well, that was a lot of fun. It was a terrific home run derby. I know that sometimes with things like the derby and the slam dunk contest and these spectacles that are kind of killing time or just something to throw on, have a TV product while there's a little bit of a break during All-Star, they're not always the most well-received. Sometimes the constant format tweaking to try to find something that works feels like just that, like constant format tweaking to try to find something that works. Yesterday's Home Run Derby was great. It was a lot of fun. The format tweaks, in my opinion, worked out well. My main criticism would be if it starts at 8 o'clock, we should probably see someone swing a bat before 8:25. Once they got swinging the bat, it was like a nice 2 hours of very fun Home Run Derby competition. Philadelphia crowd was amazing. Jordan Walker was amazing. Kyle Schwarber was cool. Even Doug Philadelphia really leaning into the less so the America 250 stuff, but the boxing history and, of course, the American history as part of Philadelphia. I thought the way that they integrated all that stuff was fun enough, including Michael Buffer doing the boxing style intros for Schwarber and Jordan Walker off the top. So a lot of stuff there to get to. It is the All-Star game tonight. Dylan Cease will take on Christopher Sanchez. I pointed this out yesterday, but it's really fun. And shout out to Lachlan March for pointing it on. But the last Blue Jays pitcher to start an All-Star game was Roy Halladay. The last Phillies pitcher to start an All-Star game was Roy Halladay. And today it'll be Cease against Christopher Sanchez. So that'll be fun. We've got a pretty loaded show today. We'll talk to Hunter Pence a little later. He was on the broadcast for Netflix last night of the Home Run Derby. We will talk to Keith Law of The Athletic and break down the Jays at the draft over the weekend. He was very high on two of the Blue Jays' first day picks. He is higher than most in the industry on a couple of Blue Jays prospects that were already in the system. So we'll talk about all that. We will have Darian Gerard on a little later. She is a musician based out of BC and a former softball player who played at UBC. We just missed each other there, but fun to chat with her about some baseball and music stuff. Although heads up, she's a Padres fan. So coming off of that series last weekend, maybe not the best timing. Right now, though, we are joined by Davey Andrews of Fangraphs. Davey, how are we doing, buddy?
1: I'm doing great. I'm a little tired. The Home Run Derby runs long.
0: Yeah, it runs. I think it would have been fine had they not done 25 minutes first before we got to anything. I think that that product should be a 2 hour product, right?
1: Yeah, and I thought they actually did a better job. It was shorter than it had been. And you know, I wrote a preview for Fangraphs yesterday, and I was sort of saying they change the format every year because they can't figure out what's bothering them. And I think what's bothering them is that it often runs 3 hours. I thought this one was really great. I disagreed with you. I didn't love the Michael Buffett of it all. But just like, it totally derailed all the excitement of the event for me. I understand he has a fun voice, but I just wanted to get to the end.
0: Yeah, I mean, I understand it. I am a combat sports guy. Michael Buffer is from Philadelphia. There's a rich boxing history there in the city. So I got what they were going for. You know, it was cool. To me, it doesn't have to be cool to everyone. The upshot here is that the new format worked pretty well. So the new format, whether you want to call it the new format or the old format, going back to a number of swings instead of a timer, resolved some of the things, kept it moving. Thumbs up for the new format?
1: Yeah, there was a lot of stuff that I loved about it. I think I preferred, before the timer, they had the outs rather than swings, mm-hmm. which I thought was a lot of fun because people could really go off and you know, put up huge numbers and really put on a show. But I thought it went great. And I thought having the last ball be out base was really smart so that you could never end on a home run. And that way there was always suspense. You know, nobody was ever fully out of it because they could always go on a tear

0: on that last ball. I thought it was great.
1: Yeah, the last ball was nobody hit one until the final round, which I'm going to ask.
0: Well, that was an issue.
1: Yeah. So I'm going to ask Hunter Pence about it after, but the magenta ball that guys couldn't pick up the spin on or something like that, I guess.
0: That was the real star of the show. It was the unhittable T-Mobile magenta ball, which who would have thought that putting a red baseball in Philadelphia, where everyone is wearing red and all the signage is red, might make it a little hard to see.
1: Yeah, it's a tough one. So the NBA will do in the three-point competition. There is like a money rack, and now there are two special balls that are usually, I think they've been green the last couple times because of who the sponsor is. And they just like, it's not Sprite. It's one of those ones that we don't have in Canada. So I always forget what it is. But to me, it's the Slurm.
0: Wait, the soda is different.
1: Yeah. It's going to bug me now. That I don't
0: remember. Sierra Mist.
1: No,
0: I don't drink soda.
1: It's something else entirely. Anyway, there is a green ball, and it reminds me of, like, to me, because I don't remember what the type of soda is. It's the Slurm ball, like Futurama is the sponsor of it. And in my head, it's like a heavy ball filled with Slurm, even though it's not. But guys don't hit that one very often, also because it's a deeper three. Okay, so Jordan Walker hits this final ball just fine at the end, and he walks off Kyle Schwarber there. Pretty good performance in a pretty fun year from Jordan Walker.
0: It's a great story. He was such a highly touted prospect, and he performed it when he first got called up, but then he just struggled so much the last 2 years. And so I think it's really heartwarming to see him, you know, putting in the work and having it all pay off. And how great was it to see his dad out there wearing a jersey that said Jordan's dad? It is heartwarming. It blew up my derby prediction, but it was really great to see. Jordan Walker seems like a really great young guy. And so it's really fun to see him doing all of this.
1: Starry is the name of the beverage, by the way.
0: I was on the tip of my tongue.
1: Yeah, it was.
0: I think is the... It used to be Sierra Mist, and now it's Starry. Is that right?
1: I'm not sure. It can't be on the tip of my tongue because I don't believe we get it here in Canada, so I can't even try it.
0: You need to get Emma Bachelary on here. She's the soda expert.
1: That's a great call. Okay, so Jordan Walker has this great showing. The stuff with his dad is fun. How did you like the... And I don't imagine you are a wrestling guy to the same way that I am, and you didn't like the Michael Buffer stuff, but this was very... Like Kyle Schwarber is the good guy and the crowd is so behind him and Jordan Walker is getting rained in booze and he is just so above it and like cool and casual about it.
0: Yes.
1: The gum chomp, the like look like nothing's bothering him as he's down 11-6. I thought that, like, in addition to the cool hitting and the dad stuff, Jordan Walker just came out of this looking like a very cool guy.
0: Oh, yeah. I mean, the gum, I think, was crucial. You're watching him, especially in the first round, and it looks like it was part of a plan. Like, I need to stay calm. I need to be casual. How do I do that? Oh, I'll get a big wad of gum in my mouth. And then, like, how serious and upset can you be when you're masticating this giant wad of gum? I thought it was adorable, for lack of a better word. And my favorite part, everything you described is great, and Walker was totally, you're right. The crowd was letting him have it, and he was just purely above it. He was all smiles. He was pure class. But the weird thing was that the camera just stayed right in Kyle Schwarber's face, and he was so visibly uncomfortable. He doesn't want to be rude. He doesn't want to react and rain on Jordan Walker's moment. So he's just there, like, stone-faced with the camera. It must have been 12 inches from his eyeballs. It was so close and so awkward, and I just ate it up.
1: Yes, and shout out to our guy Friezo, Alex Friezo, who is the guy, he's a sports guy, and he was the guy holding the, like, carry cam, those, like, 8K close-up shots. Yeah. And Schwarber is now, by the way, a two-time runner-up, which is a tough one. Okay, so you did a big preview. You worked very hard on it. It was great. And Jordan Walker and Kyle Schwarber were, you picked Schwarber, but you were very high on Walker's chances as well. And contrary to what I may have talked about on this show or what Mike Petriello's Dinger Index may have said, you were not as high on Jack Eglione. And then Murakami, I think kind of everyone was hoping for it, but it just wasn't there. What about Schwarber and Walker?

0: Walker had you keyed in on them?
1: Well, I would say Walker was my biggest surprise. I texted you last night. I was feeling really good about my preview. I picked three people who I was low on, and none of them made it to the second round. And I had three favorites and a dark horse, and three of those guys made it. So I was feeling really good. Walker is a surprise because he does not lift the ball in there. He's lifting it more this year. That's why he's taken off so much. He's always hit the ball hard. But this year, he's finally just lifting it just enough to get over the fence and get some extra base hits. But those guys struggle to win the Derby. It happens every once in a while. Vladdy won it and Juan Soto won it. But you can never really pick those guys. It usually goes to a guy who gets the ball in the air. Like Schwarber has the highest launch angle in the field. Last year, Cal Raleigh had the highest launch angle and the highest pulled fly ball rate. Those are the guys who usually win it. So when a guy like Jordan Walker wins it, it's a little bit of a surprise, even though he just hits the ball so hard. But it's also fun because it's just the balls he hit just rocket out of that park. They're low line drives. Some of them have topspin, but it doesn't even matter because he's just hitting them so hard. I mean, it's not as dramatic because you don't get those moonshots where the camera gets to slowly follow it and zoom all the way into the stands, but you do get just missile after missile. And so I was excited to see it because I knew that if he won, that's what it looked like, just a laser show all the way.
0: There was also a theory from Hunter Pence and Anthony Rizzo on the broadcast that Walker's style would be less prone to wearing out by the end, because he is not like Schwarber's swing or, you know, Murakami's swing are maybe a little more labor intensive when you're selling out for that. I don't know the science behind that, but that's a theory there as well.
1: I think that's a real thing, and especially because they have steeper swings. Those are guys with very steep swings. They lift the ball, and so they have to come at the ball from beneath it, and that means your timing has to be perfect. Jordan Walker, his swing is flatter, which means it's more on plane with the ball, and so he has a little more margin for error. And so when you're Schwarber and you get tired, it's a lot easier to just swing and miss because you're coming at the ball at this steep angle. There's a benefit because when you do hit the ball, you hit it in the air. You know, Murakami hits just absolutely everything in the air, but he also swings and misses a ton. So Walker, I don't know that I would call it an advantage because it's a trade-off, because he also is going to topspin a lot of balls that will just, you know, hit the outfield wall or the grass. But I do think there is some sense to the idea that he's not going to wear out, or when he does wear out, it'll be a little smoother of a transition.
0: So Walker is still only 24 years old. He was a first-round pick. He was at one point, I think Baseball Prospectus had him as high as the number two prospect in all of baseball, and it just hasn't happened. He had 300 games and 1,000 plate appearances coming into this year, and he'd not been good and been back to the minors and things like that. He had been, as a bat-first guy, very clearly, he had been about 10% below league average at the dish over his first 3 years, and it had gotten worse and worse as he's gone. He's a dude now. And this is like, we talk sometime about post-hype sleeper for fantasy purposes of like, can you get this guy inexpensively because everyone thought he'd be up here, and now he's, you know, he's just a guy. This was an even more extreme case where it wasn't clear, like, would he have a roster spot? Would it be worth it? What have you made of him totally, like an OPS of almost 900, 22 home runs, he's an all-star, and now he's the Home Run Derby champion. Pretty cool turnaround. It had just turned 24 for Jordan Walker.
1: Oh, yeah. I mean, it's, by the way, my wife, we were watching the Derby together. It's her favorite thing. And so I was waiting for this moment to turn to and go, this guy's only 24. Because Jordan Walker, for as long as we've known him as a prospect, has looked like he's 40. and it was delightful to see her jaw drop. But anyway, that's neither here nor there. I mean, I honestly don't know what to expect, because Walker is always going to be, he's so powerful. He's 6'6". He naturally has a long swing. So he's always going to be a hit or miss guy anyway. You know, he's going to have big strikeout totals. He's going to hit the ball really hard when he hits it, but it's not always going to lift in there. I wouldn't be surprised if he is great, but I also wouldn't be surprised if his career looks a lot like Vladdy. So another big, powerful guy he's much bigger than Vladdy, but another guy with big power and a flat swing, where when he's hitting the ball in the air, he is all world. And when he's not, he looks a little more pedestrian. I wouldn't be shocked to see that trajectory. I'm very glad to see him figuring it out right now, but I don't think anybody knows what to expect long term.
0: By the way, the

0: Jordan Walker being so young and Junior Caminero, had he won, would have been the youngest Derby winner ever, had me on Juan Gonzalez's baseball reference page. And so in 1993, he is the youngest home run Derby winner. He was 23 in 1993. He had already won a home run title and was on the way to another home run title, hitting 89 homers over his age 22 and 23 season. Ridiculous. Juan Gonzalez.
1: This is my favorite part of the show, by the way. We need to create a segment called Blake Gets Nerdy.
0: Yeah. I'm just looking around on baseball reference because I have some stuff for you on this. Let's close out the positive home runs before we get to all the negative home run stuff I looked at. So we have Kyle Schwarber at 32, Yordan Alvarez at 31. Lefty power guys, very different in terms of strikeout rate and batting average and things like that, but they're at the top from a home run perspective. Ben Rice, 29. Junior Caminero and James Wood, 28. A bunch of guys at 25, 27. When we look at this and do our midseason check-in here, do you have a favorite, a pick for who might win the home run race the rest of the way?
1: Okay, well, I mean, Schwarber is the obvious favorite just because he's got a lead. I would love to say Alvarez, but man, he's got such a long injury history. I would love, love, love for him to, you know, really get one full healthy season and just show what he's capable of doing. I think you have to put Rice in there just because he plays at Yankee Stadium. And you know, he's not the most powerful guy out there, as we saw last night, but he's got plenty of power when you're not comparing him to a home run derby field. And he loves to yank the ball into the right field bleachers. And man, he plays in a great place for that. James Wood is fifth with 28. He's tied for fourth with Caminero. And those guys, they're great, but they really hit the ball on the line. You know, Caminero had the shortest average fly ball distance in the whole Derby, even though nobody hits the ball harder than him. So I'm skeptical to say that they're going to keep putting up those numbers. I think Hunter Goodman is number six. He has 27 home runs. I think he's a really interesting choice. He plays in Colorado. He's going to get enough playing time. And I don't know. I think that, you know, he could have a good day or two, and a good day or two in Colorado means three or four homers, and all of a sudden he's right up there. So I think he would be a fun sleeper pick.
0: Yeah, 40% chase rate is alarming, but it hasn't really mattered so far. Yeah. So
1: Hunter Goodman is indiscriminate. It's insane to watch. I wrote an article last year or the year before where I just looked at every single pitch he chased and then every single pitch he took, just to see, like, how is it possible for someone to chase this much and to be so willy-nilly about his swings? But he's fun to watch because when he does pick the right pitch, it goes a long way in the thin air.
0: Yes, it's kind of like a what if Lenine Sosa were really good profile, where like his zone swing percentage is only 30 percentage points higher than his outside the zone swing percentage, which feels wrong. Like it shouldn't be a thing. Lenine Sosa's, by the way, was only a 13% difference, his zone swing percentage versus his outside the zone swing percentage. Another thing you wrote, this is not Hunter Goodman related, but we're going to twist the home run thing on its head. Last year, you wrote about the search for someone to be in the home run list club, someone who would be a qualified hitter and go the year without home runs. I think we made some picks. I don't think, I think I picked Jacob Young and he ended up with two, if I'm remembering right.
1: And now he's a power hitter, sort of.
0: Who knew? Everyone in Washington. So nobody finished last year qualified with zero home runs, but Chandler Simpson didn't miss qualifying by that much and is at zero home runs once again. He is on a 191 game homerless streak to start his career. 441 plate appearances last year and then a bunch this year as well. How closely is this an article you're going to run back? Is this something we're going to take a closer look at out of the midway point?
1: If Chandler Simpson hits a home run, I am going to be first in line to write about it. Many people will want to write about it at Fangraphs. I will use whatever tools I can to be the one to write about it. But I would also note this. Taylor Walls, also on the Tampa Bay Rays, is just below the qualifying threshold with 267 plate appearances. He is also homerless. So our only hope for a homerless qualifier this year is coming from Tampa Bay.
0: Yes. Luis Renjifo is next closest, that 211 plate appearances across a couple different stops already. Not happening. And yeah, the Rays are in first place, by the way, if anyone's wondering how this all comes out. Here's some baseball

0: reference fun for you. So Chandler Simpson's streak is 191. I looked for the longest home runless streak of all time.
1: Oh, yeah.
0: It belongs to Tommy Thiebe now, who from 1926 to 1938 went 964 games without hitting a home run. He is not a pitcher. He was a utility
1: that was my
0: guy.
1: Next question.
0: Yeah, I filtered out the pitchers. He was a utility guy. He hit two career home runs and went 12 seasons in between home runs. More modern, though, Jamie Carroll, 2009 to 2012, went 415 games. That's the most recent, like, long one I could find beyond Chandler Simpson.
1: Mm-hmm. I mean, Simpson is going to be a perennial contender, I think, because he has improved his defense so much. It's hard to stay in the lineup when you have zero power, and in his case, we mean literally zero. But all of a sudden, he put in the work, and he's not just a great base runner. He's a great defender, too. So he can get by with the occasional single. So I'm excited about it. Somebody at Fangraphs, and I'm blanking on who it was, their bold prediction at the beginning of the season was that Chandler Simpson would hit one home run outside the park. And we'll see. I mean, the real danger isn't inside the parker, but my hopes are riding on him.
0: That's a really funny, bold prediction. And also it would be a funny way to lose it, is having an inside the parker. One name that we talked about with this list last year was Xavier Edwards. He is now a power hitter. He's hit six. I'm only using that transition to set you up for when we do the homerless list and we look at the guys at the bottom here, what impact do we see on the cameo prices that they can charge? Obviously, Bryce Harper can charge a certain company a certain amount. Xavier Edwards, less so?
1: Xavier Edwards is selling himself way short. So, okay, I assume everybody is up to date on what happened with Bryce Harper. There's this video came out for FanDuel, and then it turned out that he didn't have anything to do with FanDuel. He's just on Cameo somehow, even though he's Bryce Harper. And his Cameo price is $899, which he makes every 1.5 pitches of a Phillies game. But somehow he's still on there. But anyway, Xavier Edwards is on there, and he's only charging $50. I'm not advertising for Cameo right now, but Xavier Edwards, you're a star now, and you need to up your price or realize that you are too good for this website.
0: Yeah, it's a tough way to go. $50 is a very reasonable price for Xavier Edwards.
1: So I spent all day yesterday and while I was watching the Derby looking up every current Major League player on Cameo. So I'll have an article about it later today.
0: Can you spoil who is the most overpriced?
1: Well, okay. Don't
0: spoil the article if you don't want to, but
1: No, it's more that I don't want to be mean to him.
0: Okay.
1: But Harrison Bader is not having the best of years, and he is the third highest current ball player at $500.
0: Wow. Yeah, you shouldn't, I don't know. You shouldn't be able to charge higher than your OPS is what I'll say to that one, Harrison Bader. Davey, before we let you go, I had more stuff for you, but we've gone long on the home run stuff. Just a quick Jays check-in. 2.5 games out at the break here. They have not been playing good baseball. They're 6 games over 500. But are we still at the point where that number is not large enough in the games behind column to change what we're thinking these next couple weeks?
1: Yeah, I mean, it's rough because there are, four teams ahead of them? It's only 2.5 games, but it's such a tight field, and the Red Sox are surging right now. And it's also, like, the places where the Jays have real holes in their lineup, it's not like you can replace them. Are you going to get rid of Alejandro Kirk? No. Are you going to get rid of Vladdy? No. Like, it's not like there are easy fixes. Oh, we can just add a guy. I mean, it would be great to add a starting pitcher, but I don't know what they can do right now other than hope that these very good players just kind of remember themselves.
0: Yeah, it's tough. Chris Black, our pal, tweeted out this morning that the Jays, if you sort the Jays by wins above replacement, the top 10 does not include Vlad, Springer, Kirk, or Barger, and those guys were worth 9 wins combined in the first half of 2025. So that's a 9-win gap, those guys that last year to those guys now, and then suddenly things would look better. But those are not guys, like Barger's hurt, and you can cut back Springer's playing time a little bit as they have lately, but those guys aren't going anywhere. They're not external replacement options. They got to get better options.
1: I was looking at the same thing, and the one that blew my mind is second, at least in Fangraphs WAR for pitchers, is Louis Varland, a reliever who is just He's been 44 games. He's, by the way, he's on the All-Star team, as you know, and I'm praying that he doesn't get in there.

0: Just let him rest. No one has earned rest more than Louis Farland. He throws so often. Just let him not only rest, but like let him take a nap in the bullpen. Just make sure he stays healthy. He throws so much and he has been so lights out. Keep him healthy.
1: Here's my guess. If he doesn't get used by his own manager tonight, him and John Schneider are going to have a problem. Louis Varland wants to pitch like every day. So I don't think you're going to get your wish there, Davey. But we'll see.
0: I say it with love.
1: Yes. Yeah. It's not going to happen, though. I could almost guarantee it. Like, I was waiting for the, like, actually, we're going to use Louis Varland as an opener ahead of Dylan Cease kind of
0: kind that of thing. I would get on board with.
1: Yes. Okay, Davey, thanks so much for doing this. Keep up the great work and enjoy the All-Star game tonight.
0: All right. Great to see you. You too.
1: Davey Andrews of Fangraphs. Make sure you're checking out all his great work, all of their great work at Fangraphs. We're going to take a break. When we come back, Hunter Pence on the other side in the second hour, we'll talk to Keith Law about the Blue Jays draft, get to know Cole Carlone and Will Brick and the rest of them a little bit better. But on the other side, Hunter Pence, as Jays Talk Plus continues on Sportsnet 590 The Fan and Sportsnet 360.
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0: 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It's never wrong.
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9: Welcome back to Jays Talk Plus. Blake Murphy with you. Fun derby last night that we will get into with Hunter Pence momentarily. He was on the call for Netflix with Anthony Rizzo and Matt Excursion. And as part of that broadcast, just a long list of cool voices to hear from Barry Bonds, Albert Pujols, CeCe Sabathia doing interviews. It was a good time. And the new format, at least for me, really worked. Later in the show, we'll talk to Keith Law about the Blue Jays draft. I was going to say get you set for the All-Star game tonight. The All-Star game is pretty straightforward. Dylan Cease and Christopher Sanchez are going to start. There are going to be a bunch of pitchers. There are going to be a bunch of hitters, a lot of cool guys. The outcome doesn't really matter. And cross your fingers that we get Kyle Schwarber and doing a swing off again like last year. I don't know. In the second hour of the show, we may also do some text line stuff if we have time. So you can text us to 590-590. Standard data and message rates may apply. So the home run derby last night, a lot of fun. Potentially, I always wonder with these things, you know, the slam dunk contest over the years has been such a star-making event, at least in the, you know, early to mid-2000s. On the home run derby side, it's very often established stars already or guys who were well on their way to stardom. I do wonder what this does for Jordan Walker because he was very, very fun and the crowd helped contribute to the moment in a pretty big way that'll make that one pretty memorable. And I think when we're doing home run derby montages and things like that, the six in a row to walk it off as the bad guy, as the Philly crowd boos him, will that'll be used quite a bit. Hunter Pence was on the call. He's a two-time World Series champion, a four-time All-Star himself. He joins us now. Hunter, how we doing, man?
10: Oh, man, doing amazing. That was quite a show last night from all the contestants, but, man, yeah, Jordan Walker, that was insane.
9: So the Walker part of it aside, I know that you have played in Philly. I know that there have been moments where you've shown your appreciation of the WWE in the past. The fact that we got, like, hometown good guy, and Jordan Walker is obviously not a bad guy, but he played the bad guy well. How much do you think that added to the final there to have that dynamic with the Philly crowd?
10: I mean, the whole thing, like, leading up to it, this format, just it came in clutch, and a lot of these, like, Contreras coming down to the last out, and, like, literally, I had to take my headphones off because it sounded like Philly just won the pennant when Contreras missed the last ball, and you feel for it because, like, we're in a celebration of great seasons, and these guys are putting on a show, but I think a couple of them kind of enjoyed, you know, and I think Jordan Walker said in his final interview, you don't boo nobodies, and, you know, he stayed relaxed and easy, and this is part of being a competitor. But the energy that that Philly brought, I think it's second to none. It made it such a show having, you know, Schwarber go out there and put on that amazing run. And everyone was so excited and amped in the lead up into it. It was electric at the bank.
9: It was it came across unbelievably well on the Netflix broadcast. Like, you could tell at home it was that good. So Jordan Walker wins. And Jordan Walker is more of a, like, laser line drive guy. I know he hit some tanks in the final round as he was walking off, but you guys were kind of kicking around on the broadcast, you and Rizzo. You know, would that style last a little bit longer in the Derby versus, you know, some of these more kind of uppercut guys? What'd you make of how he got the W?
10: Yeah, I think.

0: was a couple things that were really nice. First and foremost, like the first round of a lot of these guys was extremely explosive, and it was so loud. Like being there was like insane. Like we were really obviously lucky to be. We were like on the field as we're call making this call, and just the way the ball was coming off his bat in the first round, it was the sound was different. But to me, I think with Jordan Walker and let's listen, like Caminero could have done it as well. If you just catch a roll, but he was just relaxed the whole time. And it's so hard for like, this is his first home run derby. He seemed like he had no adrenaline, the slow heartbeat. He was standing tall. And I think he used the word be easy. And, you know, I think that the second round was really nice for him to kind of, you know, Caminero had a kind of a tough first round or second round. He only hit 5 home runs. So I thought he was just relaxed because he knew he could hit 5 and 15. But to go into the finals after Schwarber hit 11, Harper's saying it's over. It feels like 11 out of 15. We haven't seen anyone go on a run on the last ball because that little color change is deceptive. Like everyone was missing that ball. And sure enough, man, he just stayed relaxed. He stayed easy. And, you know, he still hit a couple to the upper deck, but they were smooth swings. It's kind of, you know, I know he's right-handed, but he's got the backwards hat and smooth, easy swing. And kind of like Griffey, you think of like the effortless homers that he hits. But it was line drives, Blake. It wasn't the big fly balls.
1: Yeah, and the Griffey element, the like casual chewing of the gum in between the big tanks too. I got the Griffey vibe too. You mentioned the ball so the final ball was a different color for anyone who missed it. I have not hit off a red ball. I imagine you've primarily hit off of white balls. I think I've hit off yellow softball ones before. How different is that? And especially like there's so much red in the crowd and all around the stadium. Like, did we make a mistake there thinking guys would be able to pick up the red ball?
0: Yeah, but it's also part of the show. It's like the challenge, the special ball. Like you catch the special ball is pretty cool. Albert was telling us because he did it, I think, somewhere, maybe it was Milwaukee or I'm not sure where, but they had like half gold, half white. Mm. And he was talking after on the way back and he was like, listen, unless you do it, it is like way harder than you think, because just like we sit there and practice with the same ball and the same ball, and we've done this for years and years and years, and now all of a sudden you add something, it's just a depth perception, right? It's already somewhat astronomical to even hit a baseball, and then you add just a different thing to your eyes. I can imagine this is why they're just like, some of them, a lot of them in the first round were just pop-ups. So the fact that like Walker was able to hit 3 home runs with that ball, like he was, him and his pitcher were dialed in some like unworldly fashion. That was 6 in a row is so hard to do in 3 with that ball. But I can imagine you need to take a couple pitches, and he started to kind of take and stay relaxed. But that was some heck of a performance. What a show.
1: Yeah, it was awesome. The ability to take a pitch is different under this new format, which is kind of like the old format in that it's number of swings instead of timer. I think the results kind of speak for themselves, but that was probably a win, right? Going back to that format.
0: Oh my goodness. Like I personally loved it. I mean, and maybe I'm biased and I want, you know, everyone has kind of their opinion, but having like the split screen and just balls flying, it was okay for a time, but it's not even baseball. A lot of the players were even talking about it. Like, man, it's like, it's an endurance contest. You never do this in baseball. And so to have kind of, let's watch the mastery. Let's savor the magnificence of these balls that they're hitting. It was fun to sit there and enjoy the flight. I think Caglione might have hit one of the craziest balls of the night, and maybe not register. I guess Contreras hit some balls that were just like unreal. Like, and he hit like 5 of them that almost went out of the stadium. So, but to sit there and watch these balls, for me, I love homers, Blake. I was having so much fun. But it, like when there's more balls going in the stands, it's more. I don't know. This was awesome, and how close a lot of these rounds came. I still think maybe we could turn down the swings a little bit, even in the first round. I don't know if you need 20, maybe 17, just a little bit. But

0: lot of times when your adrenaline's going and you want to do more than like you naturally have, you get big and you get muscly and you swing big and you'll pull off and you'll actually topspin the ball. You know, I think when Shohei Ohtani was doing it in Colorado, he was kind of doing the same thing. He was a guy that like didn't hit on the field at all, and then he found his rhythm later. But whenever you're like trying to create a home run versus allowing, and Barry said this in one of the meetings before, it's so cool whenever to hear Barry talk baseball because it's just insane. But he was saying, he's like, I look at all the top home run hitters. You look at Willie, you look at Hank, you look at Albert, you look at me. And he's going over like the people with like 600 homers. He goes, they're all 300 hitters. He's like, you have to be a line drive hitter. I wasn't a home run hitter. I was a line drive hitter. We're talking about 762. And so he obviously is a guy looking for a Jordan Walker type approach. And Schwarber's a guy who definitely gets like, he's getting fly balls. He's a fly ball hitter, but he's hitting 220. And maybe, who knows, maybe he'll get there. But most of those guys with a lot of home runs are really good hitters because it's a line drive that just carries on out. But yeah, that was kind of what I think Barry was talking about, was getting too big and not having a good bat path to the ball to get you the proper carry.
1: Yeah, and it's interesting. Like, I know he wasn't in the home run derby, but you compare like Schwarber and Yordan right now, where like these two beautiful lefty swings, and they're 1-2 in home runs, but Yordan's hitting 320 or whatever, because of, you know, exactly what Barry Bonds is talking about. This is more.
0: You look at Miguel Cabrera,
1: yeah,
0: right? Like,
1: exactly.
0: You know, Yordan is in that caliber, man, going for a triple crown. Yeah, they're line drive hitters, and I was like, man. He's right. What I never thought about that. All these guys with all these home runs, and you look at Aaron Judge right now too. Like, he's going for triple crowns. He's hitting line drives and homers. So it's something to kind of spin on when we talk about all this launch angle and we want to hit a lot of homers. You know, Schwarber is definitely like proven, you know, that you can do that. But for the most part, line drives is where you get a complete baseball player.
1: Hopefully we can get Vlad back there in the second half as well, because he's normally a guy who fits
0: Oh,
1: that description too.
0: yeah, he's having an interesting one. Go ahead, sorry.
1: No, no, it's okay. We might get to that if we have time. But this is more of a personal question. So look, I know you've won World Series. You have been an All-Star a bunch of times. You've done a lot of broadcasting. But what was last night like for you to get to do that broadcast and be teammates with Barry Bonds and Pujols and CC Sabathia and Anthony Rizzo? Like, take me through what last night was like for you.
0: You know, it's not often like when, you know, you're retired or whatever that you get an opportunity to like realize dreams, you know? And for me, I think in my baseball career, like, I've always loved the home run derby. I think the only goal that I didn't accomplish as a player was getting to compete in a home run derby because I took terrible BPs, Blake. I'll be honest with you. I just wanted to launch homers and I wanted to hit it as far as I could. And I tried to every day. I wanted to hit the next one further than the one I hit before, further than the one I hit before. And never got the opportunity. But to get to be there and do this is something that I've loved as a kid. I've always watched them. It's always been the slam dunk contest and the home run derby are the event. Like, I don't really always watch the games, but I always watch those two events. And so to get that chance was just so fun. And then even as a player, I would always be out there till the very end. Like, I loved the home run derby. And, so for me, this was like a getting to realize a dream, and I had an absolute blast. I think you can tell from my voice, I left it all out there, and it's just pure, it's genuine. I had so much fun, and having those guys around me in the team, like Al Duncan is absolutely insanely talented, and Matt Vasgersian and Anthony Rizzo, who's competed and won, the banter of Rizzo catching Barry, was like, you never want to be the first one out. That's all you got to do is not be the first one out. And then he waited till it was live before he was like, I did some research and called him out on his first home run derby. Y'all might not have noticed that, but like behind the scenes, that was super funny. And Barry loves it too. He actually likes the smoke.
1: Did you ever get to go to an NBA slam dunk contest in person?
0: I've never gone to one, no. But I
1: Man.
0: did have like I just like I had the Jordan from the free throw line like poster when I was a kid growing up, you know. I haven't watched the last like two since like you know, well, LeBron never went into it. That's the thing about the home run derby that's like kept my attention as I've gotten older is like our best players are there. Like Schwarber's leading the league in homers, and also you're gonna have some Jordan Walkers who are having great seasons that start their legacy. Like we didn't know who Caminero was last year, and then coming into this year, he was one of the favorites. Like obviously he's having a great season and he's turning into a superstar. He's still only 23, but you start to make your legacy in the home run derby.
1: little advice for the NBA. The other

0: thing that helps is the NBA slam dunk contest winner gets 100K. Jordan Walker got a mil last night. Plus
1: the chain. That chain was close to, like, that was a very expensive chain.
0: Yeah. So that might make a difference to NBA. Hunter, while we have you, let's look ahead to the second half a little bit. I know you do a lot of Giants stuff. We just saw them against the Blue Jays. With where the Giants are at right now, I know some of it's kind of self-evident, like they're too far out of it at this point. What do you see for the second half, and how kind of uncomfortable a spot is it for Buster to maybe have to sell here, given, you know, how many vets they have on that team?
1: Yeah, I mean, it definitely, the results speak for themselves. They had a good last series against the Rockies. You know, and really, it's hard to fathom, especially with how good their offense has been. Like, Devers, if you look, he had a terrible April, and everyone was all over him. He's got 20 homers. He's close to, like, an 800 OPS, and, like, he was on absolute fire, like, all up and down the lineup. Arraez is battling for a batting title. Jung-Hoo Lee's up there in the 300s. So the lineup's doing good. Even, like, some of our starting pitchers are having great years. You know, Logan Webb's an all-star. Robbie Ray's having a good year. A couple of these guys are starting to develop. So it's unfortunate that we are where we are. We just kind of found ways to lose. And there wasn't, like even the defense, like, Arraez is, like, playing gold glove defense at second. It's been solid. It's, like, it's hard to fathom how we've lost this many games. But you do have to, you know, we are where we are. And there are some players that can definitely help other teams win. And if they're building for the future, and we have a couple people that are on the IL that will be coming back that are electric talents. We're talking about Randy Rodriguez. You know, maybe we've seen what Hayden Birdsong is capable of. If he can get over that hump, you know, Peguero, there's a couple, like, really big things that are going to come along and help us. But we have dug a big hole. And so for Posey and them, the goal here, we just had a really good draft, is to find a way to continue to stack elite arms that you can build a winning championship team through, because we're not super far off. We have a lot of young talent. Bryce Eldridge is awesome. 21 years old, and every at bat looks like he knows what he's doing, and he has the power, and he has the wherewithal, and he has the mindset. He's a very, very smart young player. So there is still, like, a lot of excitement, but it's probably not going to be playoffs, and it's probably going to, you know, we'll probably see guys like Arraez go, maybe even Robbie Ray. And honestly, when they're in this part of their career and they're having a great season, you want to see the best players go to the playoffs. So it's a win-win where you get talent that you can build around, and you send some of these guys to, you know, teams to where they can go chase the dream of winning a World Series.
0: Bryce Eldridge, 6'7", 251. You mentioned he's only 21 years old. Pretty good bet to be in one of these home run derbies at some point in the next few years,
1: oh, yeah.
0: You think?
1: Oh, yeah. And, it'll be fun to watch as well. Like, he's a guy that keeps it slow too. He doesn't get too big. It's a very aligned swing. I think for sure we'll see Bryce Eldridge in a home run derby coming soon.
0: Yeah, that would be a lot of fun. We touched on Vlad quickly there a second ago, and I know the Giants just saw the Blue Jays, and you know, the Jays took the series, but it wasn't the best baseball any of us have ever seen. What do you make of where the Jays are this year? I know when you were on the Giants, you guys won a couple World Series, and the seasons around the two World Series runs were non-playoff years. So I was kind of thinking through, like, is there something to, it's just so difficult to do it, you know, 2 years in a row coming off of the emotion of the World Series. What have you made of the Jays' weird season so far?
1: Yeah, it is very, very difficult. And this is what makes what the Dodgers have done so insane. Granted, they've stacked in massive amounts of talent, but they've run that organization very well, and they have players that are hungry for more than some kind of crazy greatness. You're talking about Shohei Ohtani, the discipline and the focus, but also the wherewithal to have, you know, three of their biggest arms didn't even play until, like, the last, like, 40, 60 games of the season. So they were able to get into the playoffs without their three best arms, which is pretty remarkable. For the Blue Jays, yeah, it's a tax on those arms. Dylan Cease, what we're seeing, he's going to be starting the All-Star game, and he almost threw a perfect game against the Giants. That was some of the most nasty stuff ever. Your pitching staff's looking good. The Vladimir Guerrero, I'm wondering if he's healthy. Obviously, he hit that line drive home run against the Giants towards the last day of the series. Maybe I forget if it was the second or third game. But yeah, the at-bats did not look very Vladimir Guerrero-like. He just seems a little, like, timing is a little off, but it doesn't look like he's unloading, like, a healthy version of himself. And granted, this is his heart. He wants to be out there. He knows he can help the team. His presence is scary. So hopefully you get, you know, this all-star break and Vladimir gets a chance to lock back in. But Ernie Clement's having a great year. from. It is a good.

0: a really solid team. You have the pitching to make a run. Anything is possible with the American League wild card as well. So, you know, if I'm the Blue Jays, it definitely, you're in a tougher decision on which way you're going to go this year. But you definitely, if Vlad turns into Vlad, if you can get Springer back going in the right direction, those two bats are needed. And I think you have the pitching already with what I saw of the bullpen and your starters to be there.
1: And yeah, the Vlad thing, I mean, the fact that he got voted as an all-star and declined to go, we know how much he loves this week. Like the home run derby, the camaraderie and stuff like that, I think it says a lot. Last one before I let you go, regarding Springer, you kind of did at age 36 what George Springer did at age 36, which is you had an all-star season kind of, you know, later in your career. How much harder was it to kind of like make the adjustments and things like that, especially if it was something like, you know, bat speed or handling the fastball as you got into your mid-30s? Obviously, you succeeded with it the way Springer did last year, but those adjustments get kind of tougher and tougher as you went?
0: Well, I think for me, as I got older, like I had to make a massive adjustment, which was like learning the biomechanics of the game. So I spent like a whole off season after a year where I didn't get to play very much in the lab. Like what is this new launch angle thing? What are the biomechanics? How do I leverage the most out of my body? Which I wish I would have done when I was still like crazy athletic and able to handle all of the stuff. But I guess I didn't know if I believed in that. I was like, oh, I'm just going to see the ball and hit the ball and I'm doing really good. And I should have had a hunger and a thirst and a curiosity to be like, what is that? But I think part of me was like, didn't trust it. I thought, you know, you have to be fluid and you have to just see the ball and hit the ball. But then when I went and learned this after it kind of fell apart, I was like, oh my gosh, you can do so much more with so much less effort. And I ended up having probably the best offensive season of my career in 2019 when I was pretty old and I could barely lift weights. Like I used to lift weights after every single game and my body just couldn't take it anymore. And I obviously ended up getting injured, which was really sad. And that's kind of what happens as you get older, is it just starts falling apart. But I definitely am thankful that I went and learned that. I had that run in 2019. And that actually helps me a lot as I go onto this broadcast, the fact that I spent that like 4 months just completely studying the science of hitting.
1: Yeah, that's really cool. And I'd imagine, yeah, like you said, for a broadcast now where every team is talking like that and asking guys to do stuff. And I know it's not universal that every player, you know, loves it or whatever, but I'd imagine it's very, very helpful, because if you talk to a hitting coach, you talk to a pitching coach, you talk to the hitters, that's the language now, right? Like 5-6 years later.
0: I mean, not all of them. And I can tell you, I already can tell you when I'm watching a game, I know who knows what they're doing and who doesn't. And like some of them are still like extraordinarily gifted, right? Like I had many great years. I made 3 all-star teams without knowing really the science of hitting, besides like I'm having an approach. I've sat here and hit until I have the feeling that's good. I know what I'm looking for. I'm setting traps. But I didn't know the actual physics of what is going to give me. It's basically creating more time and more space to miss, right? You're giving yourself a bigger window, and you're also leveraging more of your body so that you don't have to, you know, create all of this force. Like your body does it naturally if you use the ground and you use physics. It's just like using the proper levers can help you carry a heavy, truck or something. You're going to pick something up, you know? So if you use the pulley system correct, you can make something heavy very light, and you can hit the ball very far with very little effort. So that's kind of just the gist of it.
1: That's a lot of great stuff. And who knows, maybe you could unlock some home run derby stuff if we knew this stuff a few years earlier. Hunter.
0: Exactly.
1: Yeah. Hunter, this was great, man. It was great to chat with you, and awesome job on the derby last night.
0: Thank you, Blake. Appreciate y'all having me, and I hope you have a wonderful second half of the season and enjoy some good Blue Jays baseball.
1: Hope you're right, man. Hunter Pence of Netflix, of the Giants broadcast. That's a 2-time World Series champion and a 4-time All-Star. A lot of good stuff there. Obviously, the topic of the day was the home run derby, but I would love to dig in more on that, the sports science stuff that he unlocked late in his career another time, because it's fascinating in his comment that not everyone does it, even though, you know, those resources are available to you. And I know not everyone likes the analytics and the training for launch angle or training for bat speed or whatever, but that's not exactly what he's talking about there. He's talking about, you know, the biomechanics and keeping your barrel, how everyone knows keeping your barrel through the zone and your bat path and things like that are good, but how do you do it? How do you actually do it instead, you know, and you know, have the technology and use those resources to get better at it. I will note before we take a break here that Bruce Meyer.

0: the head of the MLBPA, is currently doing media availability. So maybe we'll have some quotes from that a little later. He has already used the word perverse to describe Major League Baseball trying to sell fans on the idea that the game is broken and needs fixing because they think it's in a pretty good place. This is probably more of a topic for tomorrow because we'll have all the quotes and Rob Manfred is going to speak later and things like that. But it just started and it's spicy already. So that'll be, I'll say fun. Fun's not the right word, but we'll have some fun with it tomorrow maybe. Right now we're going to take a break. We come back on the other side. We will talk to Keith Law of The Athletic. The Blue Jays picked 39th, 103rd, and 131st on day one. That's it. Those are the only picks they have. And still, they managed to get two of Keith Law's top 32 prospects. We will dig in on that next as Jays Talk Plus continues on Sportsnet 590 The Fan and Sportsnet 360.
1: I was a competitive skater, and that journey took me to the Olympics. 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
17: Welcome back to Jays Talk Plus. Blake Murphy with you. The draft took place over the weekend. We touched on it briefly with Shai Davidi yesterday, some of the challenges that the Blue Jays were facing, not picking until 39, being out a couple of day one picks and what that does to your bonus pool. We will get into that with Keith Law of The Athletic and The Dish, which is a great spot if you are a board game player, but also if you have the music taste that I do. So I am going to open Keith with a music question. Keith Law, how are we doing today, man?
18: Good. How are you?
17: I'm good. I got to ask, this is a draft and music related question. If sure. The San Francisco Giants draft Korn, do they get the whole band or just Jonathan Davis?
18: I hope for their sake, just Jonathan Davis.
17: It's a dumb one to start you off, but appreciate you doing this. How was the draft for you?
18: I hate that they did the futures game in the middle of the draft. It's like odd, Major League Baseball just can't get out of its own way, right? Well, we want to promote the futures game and we want to promote the draft. So let's do them at the same exact time, even though they probably have a huge overlap in their audiences. And also let's do the futures game at 9 a.m. Pacific time. Genius. Absolute genius. I don't even know what to do with this. Also, stop having Rob Manfred announce the picks. He said the first pick's name wrong. The first pick.
17: I know.
18: Yeah.
17: Rock
18: Chalewski.
17: Unbelievable. Like Adam Silver did that on the NBA side in one of his first years, but it was Bruno Caboclo who like no one was prepared for him to go in the first round.
18: Okay,
17: it's like a little bit of like this would be like, I don't know if they had picked someone who was like 120th on your board first overall or something like that. But not that we've known Brock was going to be the number one pick for months or had a good sense of it anyway.
18: And is, you know, not that right. You should get everyone's name right. However, Brock was born in the United States, right? This is not a player who had a name that was from a different culture or from a different language where you could, okay, maybe he didn't get the accent right or he can't trill his R's or something. No, it's Rock Chalewski, whose dad has been a scout for the Reds forever. Like, they're baseball people.
17: It's a tough one, yeah. It's not like John Morosi rolling the Jose Barrios or anything like that. So pick one, a disaster. The live event of it all still something they're figuring out. Then the draft got rolling, and it was, you know, it was what the draft is. As someone covering the Jays, it was a little slow because they didn't pick until 39th, and they only had three first-day picks. However, I was very pleased to see that despite only picking 39, 103, and 131 on day one, they landed two guys that you had ranked in your top 32 in Cole Carlone at 15 and Will Brick at 32. Safe to say, given the constraints that they were facing, that that's a pretty good making chicken salad out of their draft situation?
18: Yeah.

0: absolutely. I don't think they could have done a whole lot better, given who was available and how little money they had to spend. It's not just the number of picks, right? But their bonus pool was really small. I don't know if it was the smallest, but it was one of the smallest of anyone's because of the late first pick and then the lost picks. So to get a guy who, Carlon, who I think is a mid-rotation starter, he is going to have to probably just ramp up the use of his changeup, but he does have one. He worked very heavily with the slider, which in college, in the United States, almost all college coaches call all the pitches. So get him into pro ball. Maybe he'll just use the fastball more, fastball and changeup more to be sort of more of a conventional pitch mix. But he has the weapons, throws strikes. He's really aggressive. So to get a guy who looks like a very high probability mid-rotation left-handed starter at pick 39 from the college ranks, those guys are usually gone by that pick. So that was tremendous. And then in Brick, it kind of looks to me, they said, all right, we're going to spend basically everything left on, you know, and sort of pool our money and go well under slot on day two, which they did, to go get Will Brick, who's one of the best high school position player prospects in the draft class, the best high school catching prospect in this draft class, premium defender, can catch, block, throw, pretty agile behind the plate. He hits for contact. We'll see if the power develops. That probably determines what the ultimate ceiling is. But I am high school catchers are risky, but to take that guy in the fourth round, at which point there's not a lot of certainty left on the board anywhere. If it is, we're certain that they're not good. To me, again, like you got two, you know, you got a first rounder and a borderline for, I mean, 32nd is essentially a first round talent. That's tremendous to walk out of day one like that, even if it means they kind of had to punt on day two to be able to pay Brick.
1: So I'm fairly sure I know the answer to this, given the attrition of the position, even on the good guys. But you did mention there, and you mentioned in your write-up, that high school catchers are a pretty bad draft demographic in general. So, I mean, Brick is obviously going to be a longer-term project here. Catchers take a while anyway. What are some of the things we'll kind of want to watch for when he gets into ball games and as he develops over the next little bit to kind of be aware of those demographic red flags as he gets going?
0: The biggest question I have on him is how the bat speed develops over time. His bat speed is fine. It's not great right now. Guys do get stronger. Their bats can speed up. Catching is also a position that beats the heck out of guys. So, you know, I think of, you know, Devin Mesoraco was miserable for 2 years, then broke out and briefly was an all-star for the Reds. Carson Kelly, they converted him to catching in his first year or two. He didn't hit a lick in the minors, and he's turned out to have like a pretty reasonable major league career at this point. So I'm not going to be alarmed if Brick's surface numbers aren't good. I do want to see improving contact quality over time. I want to hear, we don't get good bat speed data on the minors. I'm not even sure that bat speed data in the majors is all that reliable, but I want to hear that that is also improving. I'm not super worried about the defense. If the defense appears to take a temporary step back, fine. It's hard to catch, right? You're going from catching high school pitching to catching guys even in low A, where you know, half the guys are throwing 95, 96, don't know where it's going. Everyone else is working on spin or working on pitch shapes. It's a challenge. I'm not really worried about the defensive side. It's all how the offensive side develops, with the caveat that catchers, I really do believe catchers take longer. It just takes a lot of them physically to do both. And also there's a lot for them to learn. If you're catching and also hitting, right? You are working on catching and working with pitchers and pregame meetings and studying up on hitters, and then also have all of the work that comes with being a full-time hitter.
1: And this is why nobody plays more than like 120 games, even when they're really, really good. Or if they do, they're getting DH at first base days. Back to Cole Carlon for a second. So the first round pick, you laid out some of the stuff there, the lefty with mid rotation potential. And everyone talks about the slider. The whiff rate's crazy. I think it was like 56% or something like that. It's interesting that, you know, a lefty who throws around 98, the fastball isn't the first thing we talk about. But I know you had mentioned something in your write up about the shape there of it, and where maybe he'll need to either improve that or it won't be his best pitch, because while it's 98, it's not like a special 98. Right. Is that a fair way to put it?
0: Yes, it is. And you know, a lot of teams just take a guy like that and just, hey, try a two-seamer and let's see what it looks like. You don't have to throw it all the time. You don't even have to throw it a lot. You can still rely mostly good. Throw the four-seamer to get ahead. And I mean, he's big on just trying to look, especially if there's nobody on base, or I'm just going to throw it over the plate. What's the worst that happens? You hit a solo homer and we move on to the next batter. I'm fine with guys like that. Yeah, of course, you don't want to give up home runs. If there's no one on base, especially given the situation, right? Just throw strikes. No one wants to see a guy who's nibbling or trying to get chase after chase after chase, especially in a situation where that's

0: warranted. And so, you know, sometimes the answer is just have that guy throw a two seamer just to mix it up a little bit, so hitters aren't actually just cheating on the fastball, but also improving the changeup or having him use it more may also mitigate some of that, because, and he's going to need to do that anyway for righties, but also that can keep hitters honest, so they're not just cheating on the fastball.
1: So the pick that the Jays made in between those two guys was Ryan Cooney at 103. And the Jays were quick to be like, we see Ernie Clement in him, which is a great way to sell him to your fans coming off Ernie Clement's run. This to you more, like, we've seen the Jays do this in the past. I think the Tucker Tolman draft, they did this where someone slides, so your second pick, you make sure it's a signability guy, so that if you want to take a swing at a Will Brick or a Tucker Tolman or whatever, you've got the financial flexibility. What can you tell us about Cooney? And I know he didn't rank all that high on your boards. Is that more of a signability move for you?
0: Yeah, probably. Josh Kosevich was the guy in that draft where I did like Kosevich more than I liked Ryan Cooney. You know, I mean, I also look at Ernie Clement and like, this is as good as it's ever going to be with Clement. Like, it's kind of probably downhill from here, particularly given he's 30 and just he's absolutely maxed out what he could do with his physical tools. If Cooney turns into Ernie Clement, that's amazing. I highly doubt that that's going to happen. I think he's probably a utility guy. Cooney's probably a utility guy in the end, but his best path to becoming an everyday player is he's got a really good approach at the plate. I'm sure that's the main reason why they took him. Probably scored really well in their model. And there's not really power, but he hits the ball hard enough to make the average stand up. You know, I think we get a little caught up, and this is everybody, in exit velocity and was that about power. And to me, it's no, you don't want to end up with Nick Madrigal or even Jacob Wilson, who's having a hard time keeping his batting average up because the contact quality is weak. And not only does that mean fewer hits on balls in play, but also pitchers are just going to come right at you, right? Hey, if you can't turn on this and hit it hard, I'm going to come at you with often just with velocity inside. Do your worst. I'm not scared. And so Cooney at least has shown he can hit the ball hard enough to probably make the batting average stand up. He started out as shortstop for Oregon, lost the job to Maddox Maloney, ended up coming back as a regular at second base. That's probably his position if he's going to be a regular. Otherwise, you could have a nice utility infielder there who makes contact and can play all three of the skill positions.
1: And the Jays have done a pretty good job developing guys. Like, Kasevich looks like he could be a major league backup sometime soon now. Yeah. So they've done a good job with that type. So I know that there are limitations to the draft pool. So maybe after that Will Brick pick, maybe it doesn't get all that interesting. The one name that stood out to me, and I should have texted you about this to flag it first, but I'm not going to. Jake McCoy went in the 18th round. Now, he's supposed to be transferring to Tennessee, we thought. I know there was he missed most of the year injured as well, but he was a guy that, he was the only guy after Brick that like really popped up on any of the, you know, top 200s or top 300s around that I looked at. So with McCoy, is that just, you know, kind of a flyer in the 18th? Do you have anything on him?
0: We didn't pitch this year.
1: Yeah.
0: So no, not really.
1: Yeah.
0: And also, I'm assuming he's transferring to Tennessee. There's probably NIL money involved there. So I don't know. And I don't know how much, but I know Tennessee throws the NIL money around, as they should, by the way. I mean, actually, the guy from after the fourth round who really popped for me was the 11th rounder, Braden Martin, where I do think it's more realistic that they'll sign. It is crazy contact rates. Now, that's not everything, but his swing miss rate on pitches in the zone was his swing miss rate was under 3%. I want to make sure I say this correctly, which is obscene, right? There's something there. There's no power. But just that basic ability to put the ball in play, like, okay, let's see what happens, right? Can we get you a little stronger? Can we just have you try to pull the ball a little bit more? There's an on-base skill. There's a contact skill. That's for the 11th round. That's a pretty good foundation. So I'd be very curious to see, like, as is, it's an extra guy. It's an up and down guy because there's no secondary skills there beyond that. However, right, get this guy into professional player development and see what you can do. It would not surprise me if a year from now we're saying, hey, he might have turned into something. Maybe he's more than the last guy on the roster, because that's just, I like guys who make contact. I think that was valued a little more highly in the draft as a whole this year. This is next level, right? This isn't just, oh, he's a high contact hitter. This is a guy who doesn't miss basically ever. And so can we convert more of that into better quality contact, even at a cost? You can give back some swing and miss in that situation if it's just a matter of, hey, swing harder, swing with more intent to pull or lift

0: that is a situation where I'm like, it might be fine to try to change this guy's swing a bit or change his approach a little bit because the contact skill is so extreme.
1: Yeah, and I like that. And especially later round, like if a guy has one standout skill, it's like, okay, I see what they could build with and what they're trying to do. And for context, for anyone who doesn't know just how low a 3% swing and miss rate in the zone is, Stephen Kwan is the only player in the major leagues that has a zone contact rate that strong. So we're talking like Luis Arraez, Chandler Simpson, Ernie Clement kind of bat the ball stuff here. Okay, outside of the Blue Jays, Keith, when you look at this draft as a whole, were there any kind of like trends or like big takeaways from this? I know it was like a pretty, at least some teams kind of went away from the high school route. And I don't know how much of that is bonus related or this class related, but are there any kind of big picture takeaways to be had from this draft?
0: Well, we saw first round was very college heavy, and then teams went for those high school guys with subsequent picks. So I think it was about manipulating the bonus pools, but also just get one in the bag, right? Get one guy who's reasonably certain, who's got some floor, some probability, and then we'll go open it up and take on more risk. Teams don't want to whiff on the first round pick. And also they recognize the very best college players, the guys who have some certainty, but also offer you some kind of upside. They're going to fly off the board, right? Those guys should not still be on the board at 50, 60. I mean, God, I was surprised. Carlin was still on the board where he was. So to me, that was a that was kind of the overarching theme, particularly early in the draft. And we did see a bit more of a shift towards contact, not exclusively. There were a couple of swing and miss guys who went pretty high, Jacob Lombard, Justin LeBron. Those guys had outsized other tools. But it did look like early in the draft, especially, you had more teams trying to target guys who just generally fall under the rubric of better swing decisions. So less chase, less swing and miss in the zone, better contact rates on spin, et cetera, so that, or you're better, fewer non-competitive swings. There are a lot of different ways to measure that, and different teams do it different ways. But it seemed like we were shifting a little bit more towards get me guys who can hit and we can maybe work on the other stuff, particularly power. Because to me, adding power to hitters, it's not as easy as just adding velocity to pitchers, but it's kind of the equivalent where we can do it at least with a lot of hitters. And especially if you've got a good foundation of hitting and maybe some indications of strong contact quality, we can translate that into more, even if it's not over the fence power. I'll take a lot of doubles. Those are good too.
1: This is maybe too macro a question, and maybe it's too front of mind because Major League Baseball's proposal about rehauling the draft system, and we don't need to open all that up. I saw the eye roll there. But as we've moved to fewer minor league levels and the power conferences at least being more concentrated in terms of talent, maybe that gives us a little bit more certainty about quality of competition, translations, and things like that. Do you see a thread between where college baseball's gone and where, or these kind of change in preferences for some of the teams at the draft?
0: No, I mean, I've seen changes in college baseball, certainly. There's a lot more concentration of talent in the SEC and the next tier of conferences, the ACC and the Big 12. I mean, those, I remember last year, those three conferences accounted for something like 75, 80% of the picks in the top couple rounds. I forgot where I cut it off exactly, but it was, I mean, and that's just continuing to be so because of NIL, because of TV contracts, et cetera. So that does sort of change how, like, teams, you know, we particularly as an industry, we like guys who come from the major conferences because they face the best level of competition. And what you're, if you're in the SEC, what you see on Friday and Saturday is pretty comparable to, if not occasionally better than, what you're going to see in high A year from now. So I do think that's changed a little bit how teams approach some of those college guys. And I think some of the high school guys now who are getting to college, it's a little different. Like, it's a lot of those guys who are less ready to come out in pro ball. We're a little less willing as an industry as a whole, with obviously some exceptions, to take guys who seem really unpolished because there's no short season, right? Don't take a guy, and some teams did this anyway, but don't take a guy where you're really concerned he can't hit a breaking ball to save his life. Well, what do you think is going to happen to him next year? Either you send him to low A and he gets demolished, or you have to send him back to the complex in what would be his first full year of pro ball, which a lot of teams perceive as a failure, particularly for a high pick. I don't know that it is, because if that's what's right for the kid's development, then do it. But you don't have that interim step anymore. What used to be the New York Penn League and the Auburn double days for the Blue Jays, right? That's just gone. You have it's the complex, and then it's straight to full season ball. And a lot of teams now, Blue Jays did this with Arjun Namala, and it was a mistake. They pushed him too quickly to low A and had to send him back to the complex for a reset. Unfortunately for him, he was young.

0: obviously a great kid, high aptitude. He's figured it out, but a lot of guys don't, and they just don't recover.
1: Yeah, it's a tough one, and obviously we see the cost of trimming the minor league levels here, and awesome that they want to do even more to trim down the player development on the MLB side. So that's the draft. To your chagrin, the Futures game was going on at the same time, but let's talk about it briefly. Nolan Perry and JoJo Parker represented the Blue Jays. I know JoJo Parker stood out to you, and I know both of these guys are, I think Parker was 37th on your latest top 50 update, and Nolan Perry got an honorable mention as a, you know, look out for this guy in the next top 100 or something like that. What do you like about where they're at? What did you see at the Futures game?
0: Yeah, well, with Perry, it was my first look. He's back healthy and was throwing certainly harder than I had anticipated. And I liked the delivery. You know, it's tough. Futures game's a tough look. He only threw a couple of pitches. But just, you know, I often joke it's like a proof of life game. But, all right, he's there. Yep, he threw 95. Okay, great. Right, let's check back in later. With Parker, obviously I have history with him. I saw him in high school. And, you know, the 8-pitch at-bat, first time up, and the second time up, he ambushed 101 from Miguel Cime. And obviously he guessed a little bit that pitch was coming. But that's fine. He showed he could turn on it with some authority and bang one off the wall. It came off his bat. It actually looked like it came off his bat harder. I think it was 95, 96 off the bat. Still, that's plenty. And I will forever think that's what JoJo Parker is going to be. It's going to be high average. It's going to be a slew of doubles. If he hits 20 homers ever in a season, I would consider that a bit of an upset, because I just think that's not his approach, and he's not that kind of like light tower power guy. It's that he's just going to consistently hit four average, high on base percentage, lots of extra bases, maybe not a lot of over the fence power. But to see a guy that young, who's one of the youngest players in the Futures game, one of the youngest position players in particular, have no trouble with the best velocity like anyone's ever going to see. That to me is a very, very positive sign.
1: Yeah, it's great to hear. And the Jays rave about. I had him on the show last week, and it was a fun,
0: awesome,
1: fun chat there as well. So you have Parker 37th. You have Arjun Amala at 41st in your latest update, and Perry's an honorable mention. You liked the draft that the Jays had. Now, most of the rankings out there have the Jays as kind of a ho-hum farm system. How much of that is like, well, they've traded from this stock of guys a lot over the last couple of years? It has seemed the last couple of years when I've had you on the show, you've liked the process. You've liked some other guys from a draft and develop standpoint.
0: I have, you know, just the problem is the last 2 years, so they've been down a bunch of picks, and that does not help matters. And so, you know, it's difficult to restock a system when you're competing. You are, and should be, trading prospects away from that to continue trying to win. And at the same time, you're also down a lot of picks. Like, they're going to end up, this is going to be a below average or below the median farm system probably for a while now. Now, I'm okay with that as long as the big league team is winning. Just accept that you're going to end up in a situation kind of like what the Phillies are in, where I think the Phillies and the Padres are probably same. It's win now every year, because you're approaching the cliff where once it turns hard, and you're going to have to say, like, you know, I live in Philly, and so we're outside Philly. Like, I see it coming. I'm not saying they've done anything wrong. It's just, this is going to go south at some point fairly quickly. One time they're going to just show up in Clearwater and everyone's going to be old. God, I saw Zach Wheeler with his hat off the other day and he's bald. I'm like, I scouted you in high school. How is that a thing? But yeah, this team is really pretty old. And the moment that it goes, it's just going to go. I don't think the Blue Jays are quite at that point, but you can sort of see them heading as the big league team is ascendant, right? The farm system is declining because of all of those factors that I mentioned before, notably just the lost picks. When you don't have as many picks or as much money to spend, again, I think the last 2 years, the Blue Jays done about the best they possibly could, but it's difficult. And they are going to end up, they're going to be below the median on my rankings again this year. And again, that's fine. It's in service of a greater cause, but just don't be surprised if that's where they are for a couple of years to come.
1: Yeah, you can have a good process and the results are still hamstrung by where you pick. And like, honestly, yeah, if they didn't do that sell off in 2024, like, there would have been like almost nothing major league ready to help this year when they've been hit with injuries and things like that.
0: Yeah.
1: There was a name that you and I talked about in the 2024 draft, and it was not a throwaway because an 8th round pick is a real guy, but Eddie Micheletti Jr. I know you had an attachment to him, and it's a fun name to say. And so we kicked it around, and he's actually turned out to be pretty good. He's at Double A. He's got an 800 OPS. What have you made of his ascension, and you know, kind of comparing where he's at now to the way we maybe talked about him in 2024, already at Double A?
0: Yeah, I think he's going to get to the majors. I don't know how much staying power there will be. Like, you are starting to see the approaches

0: down a little bit as he's facing better and better pitching. Obviously, he had a huge walk rate last year in high A, and that's dropped quite a bit. Double A pitching, it's just better. They're not going to waste as many pitches. They're going to challenge you in the zone more. But he's more than holding his own too. He's hitting with a little bit of power. He's still kept his contact rate up pretty well. Like, I think it's probably going to end up left field in the majors. He's played left and right this year in New Hampshire, but I think he's going to hit enough to get there, which is just absolutely amazing. Like, he's from down here in Wilmington. I know I've talked to Eddie. We have probably 100 mutuals in common. And he went to the high school where my wife graduated from. Like, we have, obviously there's a bit of a, yeah, like you said, emotional attachment there. We're certainly pulling for him. So it's pretty great to see. And I do think he'll get there more likely next year than this year. They're not going to be super aggressive with him unless there's, you know, a run of injuries and they just need a bat at some point, left-handed bat, maybe to come up in September, get a couple of at-bats off the bench. Otherwise, I'd expect him to debut at some point in 27.
1: Which is a great outcome for an eighth-round pick
0: from
1: a couple years ago. Outside of the Blue Jays, had one more futures game one for you. And I know you wrote about this, but Seth Hernandez, the headline item there. So the sixth pick in last year's draft, ridiculous, like such ridiculous numbers at A-ball. That was like, why did you even bother putting him there? And he's been pretty solid at high A as well. He is a Pirates prospect for anyone who doesn't know. So you look at this Pirates rotation, that's pretty damn young and pretty damn good already. Where do we like Seth Hernandez? And I mean, what does the timeline start to look like if he continues to be this effective at high A at age 20? Just turned 20, like 2 weeks ago.
0: Just turned 20. I mean, it's number one starter stuff, right? He has gotten a high A. Greensboro is a really good home run park. So he's been a bit homer prone. He's also started walking guys, which is not a huge shock, right? In high school, he was probably able to get guys to chase all of his off speed stuff all day long. I mean, he's been up to 100. He was up to 100 in the futures game. It is a dynamite, like outpitch, top of the scale changeup. He could succeed with those two pitches alone, probably at double A or above, but he can also spin the ball really well. He's got a slider and a curveball, kind of go back and forth on which one of those is better. It is not about stuff. Like, the present stuff never has to get a tick better for him to be a number one or number two starter in the big leagues. It's now about command, control, repeating the delivery, pacing yourself to pitch deeper into a game where, look, facing a high school lineup for the third time is not the same as facing a high A lineup for the third time. So it's all of that. Like, I'm glad they've kind of taken it easy with him. They gave him a brief start in the complex, low A, no fans, low stakes, moved him up pretty quickly. What did he make, 6 or 7 starts down there? They move him up to high A. And now, okay, now you're going to have to make some adjustments. Leave him there. There's no reason to rush him up to double A before like August or so, and put some goals in front of him. Okay, we're happy to promote you. Here are the things we need to see from you in terms of strike throwing, in terms of mixing your different pitches, in terms of attacking left-handed hitters this way and right-handed hitters this way. Put all of those in front of him. When you meet these goals, then we will promote you to double A.
1: So he was maybe the standout in that futures game. The MVP was Nathan Flewelling, a Canadian. And look, he's a 19-year-old catcher. There is an attrition rate here, but he's having a pretty good season at high A. At what point can we start getting pretty excited about this Canadian prospect being the next ones on the way?
0: Well, he was on my just missed list for the top 100 this year off a bad season too, or a mediocre season on the surface. So I feel pretty good about that one. I mean, he is clearly a top 100 prospect. I might have had him on my top 50 at mid-year, actually, but don't have it in front of me. But there's power there. There's patience there. The bat speed is fine. It's not great. It's not bad. That is the one thing that kind of holds me back. It's a definite catcher with power. I mean, it might be one of those low batting average, a lot of walks, a lot of power, good defensive catcher. That's an all-star. I mean, that is absolutely an all-star. There's like quite a bit of Canadian talent out there. I thought Eric Hartman, who's with Atlanta, should have been in the futures game as well. And actually talked to Cam Caminiti beforehand in the clubhouse. He's like, Eric should be here. So I'm actually completely with you. Another Canadian kid who can run, can play center, good field to hit, good approach. Power is starting to come. He's one of Atlanta's top prospects at this point, also in high A. And he's going to start show up on everyone's lists pretty soon if he hasn't already.
1: Yeah, and that's I did a little thing on him on Blue Jay Central on Canada Day because I was like, let's find some Canadian prospects to get in there. Yeah. And yes, Flew Elling was 47th on your midseason top 50.
0: Okay, good,
1: so
0: good.
1: There we go. That's great stuff. And I have a close personal friend named Eric Hartman, and he loves any time this comes up on the show. So he'll be very happy with this.

0: segment. Keith, thanks
1: for than getting compared to South Park.
0: Yes, yes, because it does sound that way off the top. Actually, before I let you go, I joked music off the top. I know you have your playlist for the month comes out at the end of the month on the Dish, not in the middle of the month. But what's you know what's getting the most spin lately for you?
1: I know the new Jack White is out. I've liked what I've heard from that so
0: far.
1: He's
0: here tonight, actually.
1: Oh, is that right?
0: Yeah.
1: God, all the guys, they all come through at like the worst time of year for me. It's killing me. Like, can't anybody just tour in like December or something? That would be awesome. I'm trying to think. I mean, I have not listened to much music in the last week or so. There was the new Pond album I thought was pretty good. Temple's new album. I love psychedelic rock. I'm just an absolute sucker for that. Temper Trap. You remember them? Sweet Disposition. That's almost like 15 plus years ago at this point. But they're back together. Sweet Disposition, you'd know it if you heard it. I guarantee if you put it on within 5 seconds, you're like, oh, I know this song. I just didn't know what it was called. They have a new album. And they're first in a while. I think they've broken up and gotten back together. And what I've heard from them is like, all right, there's not a banger hit like Sweet Disposition, but again, kind of like their sound. So I've queued up a few things to get through the drive to write up about 12 more teams. And then once that's done, it's like I have an audiobook, several podcasts, and a whole lot of music to listen to.
0: Yes. And I just looked up the lyrics to Sweet Disposition, and I can hear it in my head immediately. So yes, I will check that out. I didn't know they were back together. Keith, thanks so much for this, man. Keep up the great work at The Athletic and at The Dish. Always love the music, Rex.
1: Yeah, my pleasure.
0: Keith Law of The Athletic. The Dish is his newsletter where you can check out his music stuff. Always a good link dump there as well. And if you are a board game person, he reviews a lot of board games. I am not as much of a board game person as I am a music person, but I'm sure that you will get some utility out of that. We're going to stick with the intersection of music and baseball in our last segment. We'll do some text too. So text us 590-590. Standard data message rates may apply. But Darian Gerard, who was a women's softball player for University of British Columbia, where I went, is now also a musician who I like, and we've become pals a little bit. We have a lot of mutual friends in the music industry. So we're going to talk a little baseball and a little music with her next. And we'll answer some of your texts to 590-590. That is next. As Jays Talk Plus continues on Sportsnet 590 The Fan and Sportsnet 360.
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11: Welcome back to Jays Talk Plus. Blake Murphy with you. A lot of home run derby talk on the show today. If you missed that, we've got the home run derby in 30 at 7 o'clock tonight on Sportsnet. That'll be followed by the All-Star game at 7:30. That should be a fun one. Dylan Cease starting that one. We'll see Louis Varland and Ernie Clement as well. Speaking of All-Stars, one of my favorite musicians going right now, Darian Gerard, joins us now. Darian, how are you?
12: I'm good. How are you?
11: Good, thank you. We're going to talk a little bit of baseball at one point, but how was, you performed in the Phillips Backyard Music Festival this weekend. How was that?
12: Oh my God, it was so amazing. It was so cool. Every time I get to play a festival, it just feels like a dream come true. Modest Mouse was the closer that night. There's so many cool bands. I got to meet a few of them. It was amazing.
11: So yeah, but it was Modest Mouse, Father John Misty, Chance the Rapper. Like what a cool lineup to have your name on. I imagine there's also an extra element, like so many of your, you get to do this stuff with so many of your friends around the scene, some of them who are mutual friends of ours. What's that part of it like?
12: Oh, it's so cool. Everyone's so kind and so nice and everyone's so welcoming of me. I was more of a sports person growing up and like dance, sports, whatever. So I kind of was new into the music scene and they accepted me with open arms, which is super cool. And our mutual friend also accepted me with open arms, which is super nice.
11: Yes. Carmine the Band, Fake Shark, Hotel Mira. Make sure you go check out those bands well as Darian. So you mentioned you were more of a sports person coming up. You played softball at UBC. We missed each other by a little bit there. Actually, let's go back further than that. Where did kind of the love of and interest in baseball and softball come from for you as a kid?
12: Actually came from my aunts. They played. And then so my sister and I just kind of followed everything they did. So we started playing. And then, yeah, I kind of took mine a little further and went to university for it.
11: Nice. So you ended up at UBC. I went back. I found some of the stat lines. Is that pretty good? How was the experience being a UBC softball player?

0: It was cool. I came in, so I used to play, I played my first year in the States. And then, so I kind of came in as like a rookie again. But yeah, UBC was really fun. I think their program is way better now. but yeah, I had a great time. I had a great coach, great teammates. Everyone was super good there.
1: Do you still play it like any slow pitch or casual softball or anything like that? Or is that behind you now?
0: I'll play like ortho sometimes when I'm called up if I need a girl. But yeah, I try to put it behind me. It's a little too time consuming now.
1: So I do know you're still a fan though. So how did you end up a Padres fan? I would have assumed someone in BC is either a Jay.

0: The I've been to a few stadiums, and Petco is the best. They have this little grassy area where you can watch from. It's just such a vibe there. It's always warm, always hot. On Fridays, they have these like $5 drinks. It's amazing.
1: $5 drinks sounds
0: Yeah.
1: impossible given maybe at the Nat in Vancouver, but not at a major league park around me. So you came up playing softball, but I know you got into music at a young age as well. Can you take us through a little of that love of music early on and how you kind of balanced it with, okay, well, there's sports stuff going on, and maybe I'm going to go to college for that, but there's also this love of music.
0: Oh my gosh, yeah. The love of music has always been like, my parents said, like, I would, when I was like super little, I'd bring out like tea towels and pretend I was playing the piano. I'm like, okay, maybe we should get her some instruments. And I was like, I want to play guitar. I want to be cool like Avril Lavigne. So yeah, I also played sports, also danced, and also did music. But music was kind of always like my favorite thing, but no one really knew I did it. I don't know, I was kind of embarrassed to be like, I want to be a rock star. So yeah.
1: Well, you are now, which is great. By the way, they're playing clips for anyone who is watching on the television. That's Darian's video for Going Through It, which you can now listen to on Spotify, Apple, YouTube, wherever else. So you had this music passion and played guitar and piano and bass and drums. When did you, I know the answer to this question, so I'm leading you here, but when did you start taking it seriously and start making some of your own music?
0: During COVID, I was actually at a festival in Australia. And I saw this girl up on stage, just her and her acoustic guitar, and I was like, man, I do not want to be the one in the crowd anymore. So I literally right after that night, I think I bought a guitar in Australia because I didn't bring mine, and just started writing again and making music. And then I came home for COVID and I started really honing in on producing and getting better at like singing and just getting better at everything, and started a YouTube channel in 2021, and then I think or 2020, and then released my first single in 2021, and then it's just kind of all been history from there. It's kind of skyrocketed, which I wasn't expecting it to go blow up this quick, but it's pretty
1: Yeah,
0: damn
1: and it's
0: cool.
1: great. I mean, it's social media has some bad things, but sometimes it can help someone like yourself get noticed. The other thing
0: For
1: that stands
0: sure.
1: out is like I know, especially with that early on stuff, you were writing it and recording it and producing yourself. And even when we, fire up the YouTube video and a lot of the credits are yourself, it's still a lot of kind of DIY. What has that side been like learning how to do, like learning the music? Feels impossible to me. That's not a talent that I have. And then also, you're learning all the ancillary stuff around it, to produce everything and get the music and the videos out there.
0: Yeah, I honestly love it all. It's a lot of work, I will tell you that. And sometimes I'm like, why am I doing everything or trying to do everything? But yeah, for the example, that music video, I just told my sister and her boyfriend, I was like, okay, we're gonna do this. And they filmed it for me, and they were bringing around my props for me on the beach, and we just kind of did everything together, and I just kind of hired my family. Well, they do it for free, thank God.
1: Yeah, no, that's great. That's we all need a
0: But
1: little bit of that. It's like I when I was like blogging and making my way, I had a roommate who was a musician as well, the guitarist in Pup, if you've heard Pup, and we
0: yes.
1: call the couch karma. It's the same kind of thing as like, oh, I've got to help out on the set of the video because they, gave me a place to crash for 2 weeks, and
0: Yeah.
1: you just kind of trade stuff like that. So
0: For sure.
1: as far as the music itself, you mentioned Blink-182. I know Avril, Halsey. Where have kind of the influences come from for you, and where do you see it kind of showing up in your music?
0: Yeah, so very first beginning was Avril Lavigne for sure. I saw that she wrote her own songs and played guitar and kind of played all, or just, I think she just played guitar at the time, and I was like, I want to do that. I want to be cool and like write my own songs, and so I started with that, and then I kind of got into Blink-182 and started kind of mirroring my guitar playing after Tom DeLonge, and then I learned bass and drums because of Travis Barker and Mark Hoppus. And then for producing, I just saw someone on YouTube do it, and I was like, hey, I could probably do that. I have a room, I have a laptop, and I have musical instruments. So I just bought a few little things, and I still produce all my music today, which is, I really enjoy doing. I think it's like a huge part of my sound and why I love doing it so much.
1: That's awesome. The idea of like, I listen to Travis Barker and I'm going to start drumming is like, like you picked the absolute best guy. It's like if I'm like, yeah, I saw Shohei Ohtani, I'm going to try to pitch and hit home runs.

0: Tough bar to jump into with Travis. You just played on a show where Modest Mouse is playing. I know you have played with Nickelback. You've played with Our Lady Peace. There like a dream headline act or a small list of them that are kind of like, one day I'm going to do this?
1: Oh my gosh, yes. So basically all the people I've said, like Avril would be like, I could die happy. Blink-182, I could definitely die happy. Halsey is like a newer one for me. I would love to open for her. I've actually mirrored a lot of my live performance, just watching so many Halsey YouTube videos, and like she says so much energy on stage, and I try and mirror that.
0: She also, Halsey, I believe her husband or partner is from Vancouver, Avon Jojia. So yes, maybe you'll run into each other at some point or something like that. We can will this into existence, right?
1: Please, Halsey.
0: Those are your influences. Are those still the acts that you listen to the most, or who do you listen to as a music fan right now?
1: That's honestly, it hasn't changed since I was like 7 years old. Turnstile, I listen to a lot of Turnstile right now. Actually played like a song, an unreleased song this weekend that's very Turnstile coded. So
0: nice. I look forward to hearing that one. That's great. They're here sometime soon. I forget when, September maybe, which will be awesome. A lot of fun. So one of the other things that I came across prepping for this, and I knew your music and the baseball stuff, but I didn't know that you were one of six Indigenous Canadians who were chosen for the Music Incubator program a couple of years back. How was that, and how important is it for you to kind of represent that part of your heritage as well as you do this music stuff?
1: Yeah, it's so important to me because like I'm Métis, and a lot of my female, not ancestors, but like my granny and my great grandma, they didn't really get to, you know, express that they were Métis. So I'm super, super proud to be able to, through my music, be able to get these opportunities because I'm Métis and because I'm like so proud of like my Indigenous heritage. That Indigenous Music Incubator was the Oso Tokino in Calgary, I think a few years ago. Yeah, that was an amazing experience. There was five other artists with me, and we still all talk today. And it was such a great experience, just getting to know everyone and getting to know everyone's stories.
0: That's awesome. That's awesome that you got to do that and you get to represent in that way. So your new single, Going Through It, is out. Everyone can find it on Spotify, Apple, the video on YouTube. For anyone who hasn't heard it yet, like what can you tell us about? What's the sales pitch if someone hasn't listened to Darren Gerard yet?
1: Oh my gosh. Okay. Think a female Blink-182 with a little sprinkle of like Halsey, okay, but also think like synthy and rock and you know what? I just know you're going to like it.
0: Yeah. I mean, I do. I'm trying to sell the audience here as well. Now, the most important question that I'm going to ask you in this interview, and then I will let you get on with your day. You were in Toronto a couple months ago. I know there was a great thing with women in the Canadian music industry. I know that you and a couple of our mutual friends got to hang out, and you got to, you know, do the Rivoli, which is very funny given that Nirvana, the band, the show, the movie, and everything there. But the most important question, how did you like Sneaky D's?
1: Oh my gosh, Sneaky D's. So aren't they closing or trying to close it or
0: something? No, we won. Oh, it got saved. Enough.
1: Okay, amazing. Sneaky D's was unreal. So if people don't know, it's like a rock bar. I don't know. It was so cool. There's like graffiti everywhere. We had the famous Sneaky D nachos.
0: The King's Crown.
1: A few drinks. It was delicious. It was great. We had such a good time.
0: Yes, it was awesome. And yeah, for anyone who doesn't know, it sounded like we might lose it. There was supposed to be a city council meeting, but the developer pulled the request after all the backlash and some other stuff that we don't need to get into here. But yes, I'm very glad you got to experience that, and very glad that it'll still be here next time you come back. Darren, thanks so much for this. This was a lot of fun, and I really appreciate it.
1: Awesome. Thank you so much, Blake.
0: Darren Gerard, make sure you're checking her music out. Spotify, Apple Music, YouTube. Yes, former UBC softball player as well, and collegiately in the U.S. And we won't hold the Padres fandom against her too much. If the Jays had swept that series, I have a good friend in the basketball industry who is a Padres fan as well. And the Padres are doing poorly enough that he was like, I don't even feel like chirping. Like, it's neither team is in a good enough spot, but what are you going to do? Let's do a couple texts before we get out of here for the day. It is the All-Star game tonight at 7:30 on SportsCenter. We will talk about that tomorrow. We will sift through some of the Rob Manfred and Bruce

0: my talking points from today. I've only seen little things pass my screen because I've been on air, but it seems contentious, as you'd expect right now. But a couple texts before we get out of here. Melissa in Hamilton asked, can the Jays go on a run after the All-Star break? How is their schedule? Depends how we define run, because they're kind of out of time to make the big argument that they're really good and we should, you know, kind of buy in and they should add dramatically at the deadline. There's a lot of baseball left, but if they are going to make that run ahead of the trade deadline, it has to happen now. And they are going to start with 7 games at home, but 3 of those are against the White Sox, who are atop a division. 4 of those are against the Rays, who are atop a division, always give the Blue Jays a hard time. And then they go on the road and they play 3 against the Red Sox, who were the hottest team in baseball heading into the All-Star break, and 3 against at the Nationals. And the Nationals have been one of the best, they're the worst pitching team, but they're one of the best offenses in baseball, and they're hanging around 500 too. So it is that is 13 games in 13 days coming out of the All-Star break. And it is a very tough 13 games. It didn't look that way earlier in the year when you see White Sox, Nationals on the schedule, and the Red Sox got off to the start that they did. This maybe looked like a good spot to make some headway. It is not now. So can they go on a run after the All-Star break? Yes. Would I bet on it given how they were playing going into the All-Star break and who they're playing against? I would not. I have been wrong before, and I would absolutely love to be wrong in this case. They need to get on a run here if they're going to be around the periphery of the wild card enough by August 3rd to nudge this front office into fortifying this group instead of pulling from it. Speaking of pulling from it, Jay in Huntsville had said they need to trade Hoffman every time he comes into a game. He has flashbacks. It's a weird one. Like, you're just short of locking down the World Series this year. You're just never going to get past the Miguel Rojas of last year. And Jeff Hoffman has had, it's a weird one. He has had, by every metric other than ERA, a better season this year than last year. He's walking fewer guys, striking out more guys, allowing home runs less frequently. All the underlying stuff like him better this year. But his timing this year, he's had a knack for it. And when I often say my favorite kind of advanced metric for relievers is win probability added, because it takes, you know, what was the chances of winning when you came in the game? What were the chances of winning when you left the game? And he's been one of the worst in baseball, while Varland's been one of the top. So even if the strikeout to walk ratio is good and the stuff metrics are good, there is a bit of a timing knack there. Will they trade him away? I think only in a scenario where they're actually selling. I think, you know, a reliever with a 35% strikeout rate, I don't see them doing it, given that there's nobody to really fill that role in the bullpen. You'd have to go out and shop for another Jeff Hoffman, and maybe he'd cost less financially, but he'd cost you some prospects. If they sell, I could see it. Cameron from Milton asked, to what degree will the possibility of a 2027 strike affect how the Blue Jays manage the deadline? I go back and forth on this one. I think it is a factor, but there's so much uncertainty around it that you could convince me, well, the Jays are going to go all in now because who knows what the future holds, and they might not be able to spend like this in the future, and this is a year where there's certainty, so go all in. I would also hear, well, they have to be careful because what if the new CBA is really restrictive and your prospects become more important and you don't want to add salary because you don't know what that environment is. So I think it's something they're going to weigh and kick around. Maybe we'll have more information after these Manfred and Meyer pressers today, although I very, very much doubt it. It is a factor. I am just not sure how it comes out in the wash in terms of, does it make you more aggressive or less aggressive organizationally? I do think if you're a team like the Rays, who very rarely goes in, now's the time to do it because you've got a window. Anyway, we'll answer more of those throughout the week. For today, thank you to Davey Andrews, Hunter Pence, Keith Law, and Darian Gerard. Thank you to Amit Mann, Frank Baraska, Andrew Adams, and Chris Gallagher behind the glass. Blair and Barker remain off till Friday, but we will be back at 10 a.m. tomorrow to talk some All-Star game. Have a good one.
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0: Andy the Fan, Matt Marchese, Mike Gentile here with you for the next 3 hours. We've got lots to get to today. Even though it is All-Star Week, there will be no complaining on these parts for a multitude of reasons. One, we have lots that we've come up with to talk about. And two, we really like the paycheck. Right, Mikey?
1: I missed the last part because my microphone button got messed. It's been adjusted. We are now good to go. But
0: We like the paycheck.
1: Yeah. Oh, we of course you love the paycheck.
0: Okay, so I got
1: We have our health. We have our sports. Come on.
0: Even though it's very limited on the sports department. Although, yeah. You know, with the World Cup, the home run derby last night. Before we get there, I wanted to throw something out there because you know how sometimes you see things and you're like, I can't let this go unnoticed.
1: Oh, I'm the king of that.
0: Yes, you are. So I asked the guys in there, and I'm going to ask you the same question. Where does talking on speakerphone in a public space like an office rank in terms of like psycho behavior?
1: Where does it rank? What, in the office?
0: Yeah, in the office, a public space.
1: So I hate it in general.
0: I will give a pass to old people. I'll blank that because I will say that because my dad doesn't know how to hold a phone. So he is notorious, and I know he's not listening. So I can say this. He's notorious for putting it on speakerphone, but he does it mainly at home. Fine.
1: You're getting him passed. No red card, no yellow, just maybe a foul, but nothing else.
0: And he's born here, so he doesn't get a green card either. Continue.
1: He's good. To answer your question, I once approached a guy in the grocery section of Walmart, and I dabbed him up, gave him a little handshake. I go, I just saw you on your phone, and you did what a normal human does, and you held your phone up to your ear. And I thought that was so rare. He's like, thanks, man. Because prior to that, I'm like looking for stuff, and I had to hear this woman's story with her sister about their plans and what clothes they got to buy. And then this happened, and then that happened, and blah, blah, blah, and blah, blah, blah.
0: Yeah, so, you don't need to hear both sides of the conversation.
1: So there's actually no place other than, I don't know, like if you're in your home privately, like we all FaceTime our parents or whatever.
0: Sure.
1: In public, it's super irritating, all speakerphone conversations. We don't need to, and like someone gave the go-ahead that this is acceptable.
0: Yeah.
1: Someone just said, you know what? It's all good.
0: I don't know if it's acceptable. I think it's just that people are just like, I just don't give a bleep in it.
1: They're just pretty ballsy to do it.
0: Because I have witnessed this in this building today.
1: Sorry, speakerphone in an office. That's kind of
0: today,
1: weird.
0: Today, in this office. And I was like, what is happening here? Also, we got a text from someone we know very well. Our pal Fuse is listening, and he said 15 out of 10 on annoying level.
1: Who, us?
0: No.
1: Oh, the speakerphone.
0: The speakerphone.
1: I thought he was talking about the show.
0: And you know what the funniest part is? So I'll give a little bit of inside baseball here. We have an ongoing joke because Fuse's volume when he opens Instagram is always so loud.
1: Yeah. Rocks the window shake.
0: I know, he's like, you're such a...
1: You know when you hear something like on Instagram, it's like the AI thing, it's like, lol.
0: Yeah.
1: LOL. You know, you hear like songs and
0: his
1: stuff.
0: His is usually a song that comes on with a video, like from a story, and it is just blaring. And then watching Feuds try and find the volume button to turn it down.
1: Right.
0: It's quite a spectacle.
1: Okay, how about this? What is the rule? How close does a person have to be? Because I think, you know what speakerphone should be like? High beams.
0: Yeah.
1: When you're alone, you put the high beams on. As soon as you see another car near, you quickly take them off.
0: Yeah.
1: If you're on a walk by yourself, no problem.
0: Yep.
1: You're walking your dog. You're going on just a walk by yourself. You're riding your bike. Who cares? Like, no big deal.
0: Yeah.
1: Right? It becomes like, what is the...

0: distance where it's not. So as soon as other people could hear your conversation, to me, that negates the whole idea of being on speakerphone in the first place.
1: So
0: I now it's a public conversation.
1: Yeah. I even do like, so I listen to, like, full disclosure, I listen to music really loud in my car. Windows down.
0: As do
1: like,
0: I.
1: I'm not a crazy person that listens to it really loud with the windows up.
0: No, I'm windows down. Problem is, sometimes I'll pull up to a light and get busted for like what I'm listening to. Because like, is that guy in a van listening to Sabrina Carpenter? Like, what's going on? And that has happened.
1: Is it because you just love espresso?
0: Great, great tune. Not her greatest, but a great tune. But
1: I don't I don't even know what that song is. I don't even know what that song is. I just know that it is a song. That's it.
0: Don't worry. Adams is going to hook us up at some point.
1: You're yeah, of course he is.
0: I saw him perk up because I think he likes the Carpenter as well.
1: The Carpenter or the Carpenters?
0: He wouldn't even know what the Carpenters are.
1: No chance.
0: We barely know.
1: He's like, are you guys for real?
0: Anyway, I digress. You're saying, so you're like blasting with the windows down.
1: And when I pull up to a light, if the person next to me has their window open or there's an elderly person that's walking by, I actually turn the music down. Yeah. I don't know why. It's just, it's like, I don't want to bother people with
0: my
1: stuff.
0: I do that. It also depends what you're listening to. If it's hip hop or like any music with a ton of swear words in it, and you're at like a stop sign or a light where there's a bunch of people crossing, it is kind of weird to keep that going. So I'm with you. You got to turn that down.
1: Fuse liked our conversation about his Instagram videos. This is a text from Dan in Brampton. He drives a bus for the city of Brampton, and the most annoying thing you can get on a bus, it's people who have their speakerphone on during a conversation. I only have three rules when I drive a bus. Give your seat up for someone who really needs it. Move back as far as you can when it's really busy. And the third one is keep your phone off damn speaker. Nobody wants to hear your conversation. Nobody is interested in your sex life or where you're going on vacation or what you're having for dinner. Is the most annoying thing as a bus driver. And I'm sure the passengers who are listening to this are annoyed as well. Love your show. Keep up the good work. Thank you, Dan.
0: Bang on.
1: Oh, man.
0: But people don't even talk on the phone in general. You just text everyone.
1: Yeah.
0: It's very rare they even speak. And then when people do speak, they do it in a crooked manner.
1: Yeah,
0: with exactly. The speakerphone.
1: Yeah, it's ridiculous. Sorry, I had to get that off my chest because it literally just happened before we were jumping in the studio here. I'll tell you what, the baseballs were jumping off the bats last night. Oh. That was, I didn't know what to expect because, let's face it, there have been some home run derbies that have been duds. The format change, bang on. It didn't take forever.
0: It's the number one story of the night.
1: It didn't take forever. It looked good because when we talked about the cameras and watching for that.
0: Yes. Remember what you were saying yesterday? Wasn't it good? You actually saw the ball leave the park.
1: Yeah. And it allowed the batters to get into a groove, whichever groove that they wanted to. I thought that, you know, pardon the pun, it was a home run yesterday. My guy didn't win, but he hit an absolute moonshot into the upper deck, Jack Calhounone. And the whole spectacle. Now, I don't know if you caught this. I didn't. I saw it on Twitter, I guess shortly after, that Netflix put up a graphic before the semifinal that said, winner, Jordan Walker.
0: Oh, really?
1: And somebody says, this part of the script. Did you see it, Adams? Yeah, he saw it. So,
0: well, why would it be scripted for him to win? That doesn't make any sense.
1: Why is it scripted that anybody wins?
0: Well, if it's Schwarber because the hometown guy, like
1: of
0: that,
1: course.
0: That one would make
1: but
0: sense.
1: But it's just that I'm just being, that's what the person had tweeted.
0: Right.
1: But in terms of,
0: it's weird that that would happen.
1: In terms of the entirety of the event, you had the whole thing with the crowd. Yep. They're booing Wilson Contreras to not get into the semifinal. Kyle Schwarber's hitting moonshots. And then we get, you know, the final where Schwarber really starts to heat up towards the end. It's moving. You're like, wow, you know, 10 home runs. Like, this is awesome.
0: Yeah.
1: And then Walker kind of struggles out of the gate. And you're like, oh, this is going to be just a blowout.
0: You didn't think it would even be close.
1: And then he just starts mashing. And then he hits, like, nobody's hitting the magenta ball all night. And he hits two. To win.
0: Like I joked about it, he faced like three match points. Like there was no margin for error.
1: Actually, it was three magentas that he hit.
0: And like, one of the commentaries is like, Philadelphia's acting like they just won the wild card. Like they were into it.
1: great, great.

0: on the crowd. Like, that's exactly the type of thing that you need for an event. Like, the All-Star Game and the All-Star festivities as a whole in sports have kind of gone by the wayside. And maybe that is just when you watch these things when you're impressionable as a young child or or a teenager, it feels different than it does when you're an adult. Somebody once told me, when you get to a certain age, the All-Star Game isn't for you. And that's probably correct. But even having said that,
1: that's our age.
0: That was, yeah, exactly. That was great theater last night.
1: That
0: for
1: was
0: a meaningless event.
1: It was the most unintentional, enjoyable night of sports that I could ever remember. An unintentional, enjoyable night. I heard JD talking this morning, and I'm with him. He's like, you know, I don't watch any of the Derby. He's like, it's not for me. I wasn't really setting my clock to it. And he's like, rather than pretend, I'll admit that I didn't watch it. And I thought to myself, if we weren't working today, I'm not sure I would have watched it either.
0: Nope.
1: I'm not interested even in tonight's game. It's hard to get into that stuff. And then because we had to do this show today and there's not much going on, we had to at least check it out. And I remember even saying to my family, like, okay, I'll join you guys outside in a bit. They want to play catch, whatever. I'm like, I got to stay and watch a bit of this because we got to do it, as part of work tomorrow. And then I'm like, damn. This is one of the greatest things I've ever witnessed. And two things. You mentioned the format. So there's three things. The format worked because there's no clock.
0: Yeah.
1: Baseball, other than the pitch clock, is not a sport with a clock. So it never made sense to have a countdown when someone's swinging because all it did was make you rush as a viewer. It made the hitters rush. And you know what? You got less home runs. And it was not enjoyable.
0: Yeah.
1: Settling in and doing the 20 swings actually allowed for them to take their time to hit a lot of home runs. It was easy to follow. And then the camera work wasn't jogging back and forth.
0: Yeah.
1: It slowly went from behind the hitter to the side. You see it go. So like the format and all that was beautiful.
0: Yep.
1: But two of the things that you mentioned, you need either stars or star performances. So Walker's not the biggest star on earth.
0: No, he's a great...
1: He's an unknown.
0: But he's a great story.
1: He's a great story.
0: Yeah.
1: But he gave you a star performance.
0: Yep.
1: Then you get Schwarber, who is a star. You had everything in there. And so when you don't have the stars in it, like the dunk contest, you already slashed one of those things gone. And then when that's not available, if you don't get great star performances by the non-stars, then that falls off the wayside. Yesterday, Maddie, you want to know how good that Derby was last night? I'm going to prove to you how good this
0: thing
1: was.
0: You didn't go outside and play catch with your family.
1: I did during one of the breaks in action, but I was taping it, so I was going back and forth. But I get a call. I had to go pick up my daughter around 10:30, 10:40. So my wife's with the other one putting him to bed. I'm like, damn, she like makes this call. Now I want to see the last round.
0: Please tell me you told her to walk home.
1: It wasn't walkable and it's dark. So I'm like, you know what? I'm taping it. Big deal. I'll go pick her up, come back. I get in the car, I turn on the fan, and we're carrying the Derby. And out of pure curiosity, I'm like, I kind of want to keep listening.
0: Yeah.
1: I don't want to wait anymore. And buddy, I watched it when I got home again, but I heard the last round only on radio and it was still good.
0: Yeah.
1: Like, think of how good something has to be when even audio only was incredible, how it all came down, the magenta ball, the whole and what's fun is it's a game that you're following along. You're like, he's four down, three swings. Okay, he's got to do that. Like, you're sort of playing the dramatic part as it's happening. And I didn't think, like, I thought it would be life and death just to tie and we get a swing off. And then he ended up just going nuts and ball game.
0: Well, and they're booing him. And I think the quote was
1: incredible.
0: What was the quote? I thought you guys didn't boo nobodies.
1: Yeah.
0: Jordan Walker, you are not a nobody anymore.
1: What a terrific spectacle to baseball.
0: It was.
1: It had everything.
0: And that's something that when it comes to the home run derby, like you said, if I was not working today, I'm telling you, I would not have been watching that. First of all, I was at hockey, so I had to watch back afterwards until I got to, like, I ended up catching up. But even with that being said, like, I wouldn't have watched it. I would have got home and I would have went to bed. Even my wife's like, are you staying up? And I was like, yeah, I've got to watch this because I'm working tomorrow.
1: And it was done in under 3 hours. So

0: It started at 8. I think it ended around 10:40.
1: That's the key.
0: That's pretty good. If it's 3-4 hours, forget it.
1: Look how long all the drafts take.
0: Yeah.
1: They're ridiculous. Nobody has the viewing capacity anymore to just sit through these things, which is why I thought yesterday's worked so well. You've got your eight batters. That's great. They roll through it. The fact that it's done in under 3 hours is awesome. And again, the format plays a big role in that. But the crowd was in it. Like when Schwarber was up there, when Harper was up there, like it was awesome. It was awesome to watch that.
0: Yeah.
1: Now, is tonight going to have the same type of atmosphere? No. Unless Kyle Schwarber hits or Bryce Harper hits a walk-off home run. And I can't imagine that they will be in the game at that point.
0: The problem with All-Star, like, it's good you get to see everybody, but you're rotating pitchers and hitters so much, you basically see one inning of everyone. So there's no real buildup for the game. You know what I'm saying? It's not like, wow, he struck out his first two times. Now he hits a home run. Last night, it was seeing Schwarber go back up again and again and again. It built up the drama. That's why it was so good.
1: And I will give Kyle Schwarber credit. And it's not like this is what he does for the home run derby. It's what he does as a hitter. The way that he hits home runs, the height that he gets on the ball makes it so much more intriguing.
0: And to our conversation yesterday, those bombs going out of the stadium from the left side,
1: it just looks different. Yeah, it just looks different.
0: Oh, the Walker's got a sweet swing, though. Really sweet swing.
1: Yeah, and the fact that he was, like, there was zero anxiety on his face. Cool, calm, collected. And I know it's not Game 7 of the World Series, but, you know, he finished with 6 straight home runs to win. That's not nothing. That's pretty impressive. And there were a couple where you're like, oh, is that going to get out? And then you're like, oh, boy, did that ever get out?
0: Well, you know what I was thinking? If you're in a regular game, you do feel like all eyes are on you, right?
1: Sure.
0: I think it's even more so in a home run derby. There's no pitcher. There's no infield. There's no outfield. It's one person on the field that everyone, including your peers, are all looking at and staring at. So I think it makes it difficult. I forget who was on the broadcast and made this point, said that he had done it, and he's like, the anxiety and the adrenaline is so crazy, he didn't feel pain till 3 days after.
1: Oh,
0: and then
1: yeah,
0: he felt a lot of pain. But in the moment, there's so much adrenaline.
1: Was it Pujols that said that?
0: Well, Pujols was on that weird bench with Barry Bonds.
1: No, it was whoever was on the actual play-by-play.
0: But it was an interesting point about, like, when you're up there, the nerves, you know, it was pretty insane. But, man, what a night.
1: It was very good. So congratulations to Major League Baseball for getting this one right. I'm glad that they got it done in a way that made it more appealing to even the casual fan. That's where I think you need to hit. The hardcore people, I actually think that hardcore fans don't even want to watch the All-Star game and then.
0: No.
1: So that's why I think it was a hit. I'm just trying to find out who was on the
0: while I looked it up. The story on the camera angle that I was obsessed with yesterday.
1: Was it Anthony Rizzo?
0: There we go.
1: Yeah.
0: That's it. It was Rizzo.
1: Yeah.
0: I'm watching with my 8-year-old and you're trying to get them involved and get excited about stuff. And you know, they usually don't have that much of an attention span, but because of how it was presented, because the camera would show you how far that ball is in the sky, it's intriguing. So if you could win like kids over to watch it, you've really won over the majority, because now all the casuals enjoy it, because it's not just for the hardcores.
1: Yeah, it's
0: pretty cool.
1: It was like I said, no pun intended, it was a home run. So we had talked about this because we were talking about Netflix and they did the broadcast last night. So tonight I have to decide on what I'm going to eat for dinner because my family's not there. And what did you liken it to?
0: This is like when you're sitting alone in front of Netflix and you just spend like an hour trying to figure out what you want to watch. Like the show that I watch the most on Netflix is watching myself create a playlist. Like watching myself put a star on the shows I want to, and then never watch
1: them.
0: No, yep. And then I pick one and then I pass out on the couch. But pretty exciting, but it's almost overwhelming. So you're going to

0: get home tonight with no family.
1: Mm-hmm.
0: First off,
1: I've got a
0: incredibly excited. Your wife's not listening, right?
1: No.
0: What an opportunity you have in front of you for some real fun.
1: Yeah.
0: And now, okay, so number one, you're not cooking. You don't cook by yourself.
1: No.
0: If it's a solo thing, you're ordering something.
1: And it's something that you don't have when your family's around.
0: Right. So something you'd have anyway, pizza, pasta, whatever, chicken finger, like stuff you have all the time. So now you got to go obscure. This is where the pressure's on you.
1: Yeah, I'm going sushi tonight.
0: Like that's right high on that list.
1: There's a great spot literally 2 minutes from my house, and I never get to order from there because again, nobody in my now. I think my kids would eat it. My wife will not touch the stuff. No chance.
0: So that's what you got to go with.
1: So I'm going. I think I'm going with sushi.
0: You got to go with the off the board pick.
1: Yeah,
0: and you know what you should do? You should tape yourself doing it and post it to Instagram. You're like, hey guys, I found a hidden gem. I'm so obsessed with these rolls.
1: No, you know what?
0: These gems aren't hidden.
1: Yeah.
0: They're in business.
1: Yeah.
0: You just didn't see it.
1: I'm a big fan of the sushi pizza at this place.
0: Oh, sushi pizza's a good one. Okay, what's your order? Do you got a good sushi order?
1: Sushi pizza and dynamite rolls.
0: See, the problem with the rolls, they fill you up fast. Yeah. So I'm the big nigiri guy. Give me some salmon nigiri. We'll okay. Go to town.
1: All right. Maybe I might have to look at the menu again.
0: Should we take like submissions from our listeners? What should Matt eat for dinner tonight?
1: Yeah, that's a good one.
0: The setup is you're by yourself. You're solo. You're riding shotgun by yourself.
1: What should my sushi order be? Because I like spicy. So that can be included in the conversation here.
0: It's very exciting.
1: Yeah. This is our
0: life. Like your wife will not love hearing how excited you are to be alone at home.
1: No, I'm pretty sure she knows.
0: But it's exciting.
1: I didn't really need to tell her.
0: I'm excited for you.
1: Yeah, but see, the problem is I'm going to leave here. I'm going to sit in traffic. It's going to take me almost an hour and a half to get home. And when I get home, it's feed the dog. We got a bread order. So I got to cut up my bread, get it in bags, frozen, like all that stuff. So I got to cut up a watermelon. Like really exciting. My evening.
0: But you're making that sound like it's a renovation.
1: Well,
0: it's a little bread, a little melon. Come on.
1: It's pretty close.
0: It's fun.
1: And then I got to order the food, go pick it up. And then by that time, I'm sure my family will be home.
0: Listen, I'm going to go home and try to catch the rest of France and Spain.
1: Yep.
0: And hope to stay awake. Because I tell you, that Spain team, I called them yesterday. They're the melatonin of the World Cup. I don't know why. Their games have been so boring, but they are. But I think today might be a little bit different.
1: With a team that is so talented, that's the part that I struggle
0: it's
1: with.
0: It's the lockdown defense. You know, they're not trying to win 3-2. They're trying to win 1-0.
1: By the way, Paul from Oshawa says, spicy crab or spicy salmon roll, go easy to go spicy dynamite roll, which is shrimp, so good. Definitely have to go healthy and get some vegetable tempura so that you have some veggies, or just go treat myself to Chinese food so that I can have all the egg rolls that I want. Now, see, here's the thing.
0: I love what we call healthy.
1: Yeah, vegetable tempura.
0: Vegetables in a batter deep fried is healthy.
1: That's not going to work.
0: I'm not disagreeing with his order. I'm just saying.
1: Somebody, Tyrone from Toronto says, we need to know where in the city he lives to give ideas. No, you don't. Nobody needs to know that. And I don't live anywhere near this city. I said it. I know the hour and a half commute sometimes feels like you could just be going from Toronto to Toronto. I am not. I'm going up.
0: An hour and a half home? Where do you live? East York?
1: Loud intern Chris says Chen Chen's fried chicken sando with mac and potato salad. It sounds excellent. Where is that? It's in the city.
0: Bold idea from Loud Chris. I like it because we have two Chris's that are interning.
1: I know.
0: And we were kind of going to make them fight it out for who gets to be called Chris. And now who's Chris too?
1: Now Loud Chris.
0: Oh, LC all the way, buddy.
1: Yeah, LC. No, I can't do anything in the city. Maybe one day, today. It's a hot one today too.
0: Yeah.
1: I went to water the garden at like 8:30 this morning. I thought I was going to melt.
0: I dropped my kids off at 8:30 and it was decent. Within an hour, I couldn't breathe. That's how fast.
1: It's brutal.
0: So fast.
1: And I don't want
0: it escalated quickly.
1: And if I hear somebody say, oh yeah, but you can't complain about the heat because in the winter, stop it. I'm allowed to complain whenever I want. And it's hot.
0: You complain all the time. Listen, when one of your lungs may not work, is that not enough to complain? Come on.
1: Here we go. Here's another one. Matt should get Alexander Falafel, Andrew behind the glass.

0: And is that also in the city?
1: Yeah, see, these guys. Listen, you
0: guys,
1: gotta go.
0: I told you, I'm eating at the sushi place around the corner from my house. Give me a sushi order. Let's go.
1: Shawarma's a good one, too. You know what every shawarma place has? It has two things. One, it has shawarma. Mm. And two, it has an owner that says, at his place, buddy, is best. Every shawarma place is the best, according to that person. I love it.
0: Who's Dave from Burlington? Who's in Wales at the moment? Sushi order only advice: don't order miso soup. You don't want something hot mixed in with your raw fish for several minutes while being delivered. I won't get miso soup anyway. It's too hot today. I'm just not interested in soup.
1: Do you eat the salad at all? Do you eat it before or do you eat it at the end?
0: Usually before.
1: That's a great question, right?
0: Okay, so here's the thing. By the way, this is a sports adjacent show today. These are things that I would eat while watching
1: the
0: sports.
1: The listeners are clearly interested in this as well as the derby.
0: Of course they are. But the topic that I put out there one time that got the most texts ever was, what do you put on your hot dog?
1: Listen, these listeners today are more interested in Kyle Shawarma than Kyle Schwarber. So let's go.
0: Bingo. Okay, so the salad I eat first, and I'll tell you why. First of all, I learned this because as Italians, we eat salad at the end of the meal, which you shouldn't be doing. You should actually eat it before because it's better for your digestive system. Anyway, I eat it first, and I'll tell you why. And I do this a lot, and my wife's like, why do you do this? This is like psychotic behavior. I do not like, if there's something on my plate that I don't love, like if it's a vegetable that I'm kind of like, but I'll eat it, that does not go last. Do you know why? Because I do not want that as the last taste in my mouth when I'm done.
1: See, I'm kind of with you. I use it as a palate cleanser to look forward to the rest of the sushi. Because if you eat sushi and it's so enjoyable, it's just a downgrade.
0: Yeah.
1: Like you're going from the big leagues to like single A ball.

0: Yeah.
1: With this crap salad at the end.
0: Yeah.
1: So, no.
0: Yeah,
1: you gotta do it first.
0: I'm not a fan. By the way, people are just, they're just hammering away.
1: Wow.
0: At the salmon sashimi until you keel over. That's from Ricardo in Brampton.
1: Yes, sir.
0: What do we got here? Do a spider roll. Deep fried soft shell crab as its main filling, rolled inside nori and sushi rice. It typically includes fresh avocado, cucumber, daikon sprouts or lettuce, and a drizzle of spicy mayo or sweet eel sauce.
1: Listen, so you got that, you got your spider, you got your dynamite, and then you got the winner of rolls. What's behind door number one? The rainbow roll. That's the roll with the fish on top of it.
0: Mm.
1: It's like an all-encompassing, it's like everything you want in one bite. The old rainbow roll.
0: I love these suggestions. Keep them coming.
1: What now you got to do this tonight. You have to document it now.
0: Yeah.
1: You got to take the photos. You got to post it.
0: Okay. What should Matt order in his sushi order tonight while his family is away because he cannot eat it when they're there? I'll tell you what. I won't be eating this while I'm watching France and Spain. But I do hope that it is make this game will be just as exciting as my dinner order is going to be. To many, it is the de facto World Cup final. Also because they're just so sick and tired of Argentina.
1: Do you want a fun soccer thing before we break and go to
0: sure.
1: Lucas Weiss?
0: Yeah.
1: So I come home yesterday. You know, the whole, daddy's home, daddy's home. Hey, how was your day at camp? So my little guy's like, Dad, we played soccer and I scored 6 goals. That's a double hat trick. And I'm like, I, it's fine. I guess there's no defense in these games. I'm like, are you at least, tell me you're trying to pass the ball. No. I was passing. I just scored the goals at the end, blah, blah, blah. Okay, that's great. So my daughter, who was a counselor at the same camp, also witnessed this game and had a different account. I go, what happened at your brother's game? Did he? She goes, oh, no, he scored. But then something weird happened. I go, what happened? She goes, there was a controversy, so he asked them to go to VAR. So she witnessed him with his fingers do the fake square. So I said to him, what happened? He goes, oh, they said they scored, but it didn't go. So we had to go. And so he does the, I go, what happened? He goes, after review, the goal has been called back. He said the guy placed the ball where he thought it landed. And he's like, it wasn't over the line, so we had to call back the goal with a straight face. Like, no, like I'm just dying laughing. He's like, after review, the goal has been called back.
0: You know it happens too what much when that story. Is ingrained in your laughing. Son's brain now.
1: Yeah. She goes, I looked over and this guy's like making this logo for this VAR thing. So funny. Anyway, there you go.
0: I love it. Hopefully we don't have any controversy today. The road to the World Cup final continues today. It's France. It's Spain. Lucas Weiss from The Athletic joins us to talk about it when we come back. It's Sportsnet today on Sportsnet 590 The Fan with Matt and Mike. Back in a moment.
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1: Is Bruce Hornsby?
2: You know what? That is incorrect.
0: Oh, no, it's...
2: Tupac's remake of Bruce Hornsby's song. That's just the way it is.
0: It was Bruce Hornsby, though, right?
2: Yeah, yeah.
0: Bruce Hornsby in The Range?
2: I think so. That's the original song, and
0: what
2: then...
0: a name.
2: And then Pac did it good. See, I'm being careful. I didn't say Pac.
0: Right, because you made that mistake yesterday.
2: I made a total dad error, but it's Pac.
0: Yeah, it was Bruce Hornsby in The Range.
2: A banger. Let's just call it out. It's a banger.
0: No, it's not a banger. A banger's got to be something that you can really jam out to. We're not jamming.

0: panning out to the way it is, Bruce Hornsby in the range.
1: I'll tell you why.
0: That's like when Fried was on the Fan Hockey Show and he's like, oh, Barry Manilow has some bangers. I'm like, who has ever said that?
2: Barry Manilow's had some surgery. Have you seen some of these videos lately? His face cannot move.
0: His face is a banger.
2: He looks like, you know, when you go to like a Ripley's, like the wax museums, it looked like someone just took the sculpture and just put it on stage.
0: So he looks like Wayne Newton.
2: But look it up in the break. I'm telling you, Manilow, recent videos. Absolute.
0: I don't even have a segue to get into World Cup talk from Barry Manilow because I know it's not taking place at the Copacabana.
2: Nope.
0: But it is taking place in the United States, which is, I guess, close to there.
2: Well, and we're hoping for a classic as well.
0: Oh, so maybe, there it is.
2: Maybe that'll help us get there.
0: Lucas Wies from The Athletic joined us. How are we doing today?
3: Matt and Mike, great to be on with you on this first semifinal Tuesday.
0: So, okay, is this game today between France and Spain the de facto World Cup final for you, or are you looking at it a different way?
3: Look, I think it's the best two teams in the tournament. Anything's possible in international football, right? It's why they play the matches. So, but I just think the way that these two teams have played this tournament, I think the way that these two teams have come into this tournament in form, when you look back, of course, Spain winning the European Championship 2 years ago, I think it's going to be very hard for either England or Argentina to beat the winner of this game today. And how fortunate are we guys as soccer fans, as sports fans, to get these two countries with so much firepower on either side playing and squaring off? I wish it was the final, but it'll suffice being a semifinal, no doubt.
2: So looking back, the last two games that France played, Paraguay, and then they beat Morocco. Spain beats Portugal, and Spain beats Belgium. In all four of those games, I felt like 2-3 minutes into the game, it was revealed who the better team was and who was going to win. Not that it wasn't close, but it was very clear sometimes. You know, talk about Lucas, like you'll watch a game and pretty early on, the better team reveals themselves and you just kind of see if they got a hold on. Have you felt the same way about these two teams as they end up colliding with each other today?
3: I think so, no doubt. I do think that France is, to me, the team to beat this tournament. I still need to see a little bit more from Spain. And Spain hasn't played the highest quality of competition yet at this tournament. And look, their style of play has been actually quite defensive, right? I mean, they've only conceded one goal in this tournament, but France just has the firepower. And it feels like every match, Mbappe's raising his level, you have Olise and Dembele, but then there's so many more guys that are playing at such a high level. And France can also play that possession game as well. I mean, we talk about their offensive firepower, but they can also be defensive too. So it's just going to be fascinating to see. But I think it's going to need a mammoth game from Spain today to knock out France, because France is just playing it at another level right now, in my opinion.
0: You know, it's funny when you talk about Spain with all the talent that they have, and they have a ton of it, and they've got guys that are offensively

0: trying to whip the ball from the wings, trying to get a bounce, trying to get a header, whatever. France is not doing that. They're controlling the ball, and they are driving play through the box and making you make choices, whether it be, you know, trying to defend somebody or having to take a foul. Like, they are making you think. And the one thing that Spain has done really well is they haven't had to necessarily do that. They've controlled play. They haven't scored a ton in this tournament, but you don't want to open it up against France because you are really making yourself susceptible. Something that I didn't think we would say about Spain in this tournament, but here we are.
1: Yeah, here we are. And look, I'm fascinated to see what Lamine Yamal does today, guys. Like, I just think he's been quiet this tournament. And look, he's coming back from an injury, so it's a lot to expect from him. But this is someone that scored when he played France at the European Championship a couple years ago. I mean, he was that breakout star. He had a great club season. And it's funny because in his match day minus one press conference, he was, you know, being a little bit coy with the media. He was like, oh, like, everyone expects me not to play well, so I guess I'm not going to play well. But it wouldn't surprise me, right, if he kind of, you know, has his moment today, right, because we've been waiting to see that. But it's just going to be so tough, right, because, again, as much as France has that firepower, they can also defend very well. So I'm fascinated to see the matchups today, no question.
2: Head-to-head, Spain has won more of their matches in 38 matches, 13 wins for France, 18 for Spain, and 7 ties. But that includes a lot of friendlies. If you take it all out, this is only the second time they've ever met in the World Cup. France beat them in 2006. They are 2-2 against each other at the Euro, 1-1 against each other in Nations League. So obviously a very tight, tight matchup. It seems pretty clear that Spain's going to hold back and try to win 1-0. Does that seem to make sense, or do you think they got to try to match offense with offense?
1: Yeah, that's just been their MO, right? This tournament, right? Full possession of the ball, control the tempo, and then strike, right, when the moment is correct. And look, Spain wants to win that 1-0 game. I think France, if they get down a goal, I mean, we haven't seen what this team is like, right, when they're trailing or they're facing adversity, because they've just been a really good team. But and look, we saw in the Euros when Spain got that lead, France wasn't able to equalize late. So I'm fascinated to see if Spain does get that lead, what France does. But France just has the firepower to equalize and then potentially take a lead. I don't think Spain has, you know, the same firepower as France offensively to be able to make this a track meet type game. You know, as much as we want goals scored, I think it's going to be a tight game, guys. Like, I think it could be 1-0. It could be 1-1 going to extra time or penalties. So, you know, expect a very close matchup here as both these countries try to get to the World Cup final.
0: Kylian Mbappe has had a great tournament, no question. He is regarded as one of the best players in the world. We know that. When you look at the goal-scoring exploits of Mbappe in the World Cup as a whole throughout his entire career, he's only one goal behind Lionel Messi, who is regarded as, you know, the greatest player of all time by many, and we're going to talk about that later on in the program. Do you think that there is a chance that we ever talk, and knowing what we know about his career to this point, that we ever talk about Kylian Mbappe as the greatest player of all time?
1: I mean, you have to put him in the conversation, but, you know, he still has a lot of years to go. I mean, Lionel Messi has, you know, built, you know, quite the resume. And look, I mean, it took Messi until the 2022 World Cup to finally win one of these. I mean, Mbappe already has a World Cup. He's going to be the all-time World Cup gold leader. And I just think he's just someone that's just going to continue to get better, right? He has that speed. Yeah, you know, the magician with his feet in terms of his ability to dribble and, you know, have that one strike mentality. So, look, Mbappe isn't slowing down. And if he continues, you know, he could realistically play a couple more World Cups and big, you know, tournaments for France. And who knows what he does at the club level. So, look, to me, if he wins this World Cup, guys, along with the Golden Boot, he's one of the defining players in football in the 21st century. I mean, not many guys have two World Cups, maybe a Golden Boot to add on to that. So you have to consider Mbappe as one of the greats, and his career is just going to continue to get better, it seems like.
2: All right, so Golden Boot is what we normally use as the de facto MVP.

0: of a World Cup, you know, that's the big trophy in terms of who had the best performance. But if you had to look at it like an MVP perspective, so not most goals, you could pick any position, goalie, defender. Who do you think's been right at the top of that list for the best player in this entire World Cup? Any position.
1: I'm going to go with Jude Bellingham, guys. I think what Bellingham's done for England has been phenomenal. I mean, he came in after a bit of a disappointing season at Real Madrid, and I just think, you know, he had a lot of eyeballs on him, right? I mean, England always does, trying to win the first World Cup since 1966, and what he's been able to do, in particular, the knockout stage, like, you know, all he does is score. Like, it just feels like every game, he just has an impact. He moves up top from the midfield, and he finds the way into the back of the net. And, you know, even though probably it's going to be Messi or Mbappe for the Golden Boot, England is not where they are right now without Jude Bellingham. And I know Harry Kane's had a great tournament as well, but Bellingham seems to be the guy right now to, you know, for Argentina to try to slow down. So my pick would be Bellingham right now for MVP of the tournament.
2: Looking at just how this tournament's gone, I posed this question yesterday on the program. Considering all of the drama that has been surrounding it, and I'm not talking about the off-field stuff. I'm just talking strictly what we've seen on the field. There's been a ton of games that have gone into extra time, some crazy wins by teams, some draws that were unexpected. Are you surprised that we've gotten to the final four here, the semifinals, with the top four ranked teams still in play?
1: A little bit, because, you know, anything can happen in international football, right? Where, you know, sometimes an upset happens. I mean, we saw that with Morocco 4 years ago making the semifinals. But I just think that these four countries, they have been the four best countries in the tournament, right? Like, in terms of just quality of play. I mean, you can gripe with Argentina being on the brink, but you have to sort of admire their ability to just, you know, escape, right, and come back in these matches. So I think we have a very compelling Final Four. It's sort of like the NCAA tournament, right, where the four number one seeds advance. And as much as those feel-good stories at the start of the tournament with Cabo Verde making the round of 32 and different stories like that of Cinderella's, it's nice to have four powerhouse nations battling out for the World Cup, and hopefully we get two great matches out of it.
0: All right, so looking back, I wonder which one is a worse look for the tournament or for FIFA, the calls that are not made or the calls that are. Let me give you the example. Whether it's the red card against Switzerland, whether it's the 2-0 goal from Egypt gets called back, you know, there's that kind of stuff on the field, so those are kind of bad calls. Or Messi steps on a defender. Someone goes into the stands. Pickford covers his mouth and doesn't get a red card. What do you think is a worse look, the calls that are made and are controversial, or the ones that they just let go?
1: I think it's always the ones they let go, right? Because I think even with the calls that are made, I think, you know, serving with Switzerland, I mean, you know, it's, you can gripe with it. Same with the, you know, Balogun's red card, which got a lot of controversy. Like you can, you know, debate, and that's part of sports, right? Is that there's going to be calls made, and some agree, some disagree. But, you know, missing blatant calls, that's, you know, like, you just have to be on top of that, right? You have to find that out. And sometimes, you know, especially when these calls may be happening right in front of the official and they're not calling it. So, look, I mean, I would argue that it's the VAR that should come under more of a microscope. As much as we want to have, you know, perfection and integrity in the right call, the fact that a lot of, you know, sequences have been disallowed because we're just going back and we're just relying on that system, I just think it needs to be reviewed going forward, because it's robbing the spirit of the game, right? And as much as, again, you want correct calls, you also want the spirit of the game to be intact. And it just feels like so much has already happened when VAR gets involved, and it often, you know, reverses the call. So I would argue that the VAR should be under a microscope more than the calls and the non-calls.
2: All right, Lucas, we're almost out of time here. I got to get a winner from you today. France versus Spain. Who you got?
1: France was my pre-tournament pick, guys. I'm not deviating now. I think they make it to the World Cup final and win the World Cup. So I'm still going with Les Bleus today.
2: Do they get

0: it done in regular time, or does it go to extra time and give us a score?
1: I'm going to say 2-0 France. I think they get it done in regulation.
0: All right. I like it. Lucas, thanks a lot for doing this, man. Really appreciate it. We'll chat soon.
1: Thanks, guys. Have a great day.
0: You too. There he goes. Lucas Weiss, live reporter at The Athletic. It is France. It is Spain. And just the way that France has played in this tournament, it just feels like even if they spit the bid out even a little bit, it's not going to be enough in order to deviate from their course of getting to the World Cup final.
2: Yeah, they are a buzzsaw. They're clearly the best team. Say John about the defending champs. England is hot, obviously. Spain is always one of the best teams in the world. But it's very clear. Of these four, one of them really stands out. And I was just looking. Remember yesterday, we were talking about you're going to go from 48 teams to 64?
0: Yeah.
2: So let's do a quick thought exercise. You're going to help count these. Ready?
0: Uh-oh. Okay.
2: So put all the same 48 teams in.
0: Mm-hmm.
2: I'm going to go to the FIFA rankings. These are the top ranked teams that are not in the tournament.
0: Okay.
2: And let's see how many we get before we feel it's watered down.
0: Okay.
2: Ready? So you got Italy.
0: Hmm.
2: You got Denmark.
0: Mm-hmm.
2: You got Nigeria.
0: Mm-hmm.
2: Ukraine. Russia. Poland. Wales. Hungary, Serbia, Cameroon, Slovakia, Greece even, Venezuela. Like a lot of these teams have been in there. Peru, Costa Rica had made a quarterfinal. Romania, a long, good team. It's starting to get watered. Mali! How about Mali?
0: I'm done.
2: You're done. You're done at Mali?
0: 11.
2: Yeah, so you could, I mean, I'm just looking down at other teams.
0: And even that, I stretched a little bit with like Venezuela and Costa Rica.
2: Yeah. You know what's tricky about North Macedonia? Because they knocked us out of the World Cup.
0: I don't know if that's tricky for me.
2: Ireland, Finland.
0: But here's the problem, though. And this is the problem. You've mentioned 11 or 12 teams that are all from Europe, and they're not all making it because it's not going to be 12 more entries from Europe. So come on down, Mali.
2: You know what I think they should do? They should
0: is
2: maybe
0: cut Europe in half.
2: No, they should maybe consider something where you get a certain amount of representation per region of the world, and that fills up X amount of teams. Let's say it's the 48, for example. There's got to be a number where the remaining teams in are just the best, no matter where they're from.
0: Yeah,
2: and if it's the FIFA rankings, or maybe for example, let's say you get to 50 teams, legitimately. And now you're going to get to 64. Now we need 14 teams. Then there's maybe a playoff or something, and only the best teams are in. If it's mostly Europe, that's just the way it's going to be. So you still say, hey, with 50 picks, we're going to represent the globe. No one's going to feel like they didn't get a fair shot.
0: Mm-hmm.
2: 50 teams.
0: Yeah.
2: And then you allow for just the best of the best to make it.
0: And this is,
2: I think that would make more sense than just watering it down even more.
0: And this is where my argument would even push that fact is to many, the best tournament in the world is not the World Cup. In terms of quality, it's the Euro.
2: Yeah, just like Ronaldo said, it's the same thing as the World Cup.
0: Yeah, but in terms of the quality that you play.
2: No, but in quality. So let me ask you this. Do you think it's more impressive to win a World Cup when there's 32 teams, 48 teams, or 64 teams? Which one would you say would be the most impressive feat?
0: I still think it's 32 because it's more of a condensed schedule and you are less likely to get a cupcake in that one.
2: You get tougher games like right off the bat.
0: Yeah. Look at some of those groups when we talked about the World Cup where you're looking, like that's Murderer's Row, where there was actually a group of death. Now it's like
2: it wasn't really a group of death.
0: No, now it was a group of you've got one foot on the banana peel and the other one's in the grave. It's not quite the group of death.
2: Well, because three out of four can come out. It's only a group of death if two of four come out.
0: Exactly. So I would go with 32. All right, we got to take a break. When we come back, we want to talk about sports debates. Ronaldo, Cristiano Ronaldo, Lionel Messi, this debate of who is the GOAT. There's a really good chance that this conversation is now over. And I know my cohort here, Mike Gentile, has very strong thoughts on this topic. So we're going to ask the question, is this conversation

0: over, and then we're going to ask you, which sports debates are you done with? Because, boy, we've got at least a few that we want to talk about. And we'll talk about them in hour two. It's Sportsnet Today with Matt and Mike. 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
15: 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She was being abused by her partner, and I didn't know. 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

0: 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Matt Marchese. Mike Gentile. Hour two. Oh, somebody already has weighed in on this debate, and you're going to love it. I am also going to ask for this person's nationality.
1: Of course.
0: By the way, did you intern here when you started? Okay.
1: Yeah.
0: When you were interning, did you ever try to beat up the board op?
1: Beat up the board op?
0: Yeah.
1: No, I was just running around getting coffees for everyone.
0: Yeah. Loud Chris behind the glass, just like, Kickstart My Heart was just on to kick us off in hour two. And he's just hammering away at Adams behind the glass.
1: What is going on back there? And I see Brandon Brown No, that is a yellow card.
0: Brandon,
1: that's our first yellow.
0: You know what happens
1: in the control room.
0: You know what happens
1: good for you.
0: And it doesn't happen often in this business. You get nice people. He's just putting the yellow card up. You get nice people like Brandon in this business. You know what Brandon kind of reminds me of? You'll laugh at this. Does he not give you a Travis McKenzie vibe?
1: Yes, who was the longtime Jeff Blair producer.
0: And
1: here.
0: Travis is like the nicest guy ever, and would not ruffle a feather and that's a compliment, Brandon, because I have certainly not been accused of such things in my life. Okay. So we talked about sports debates and which ones we are absolutely done with. If you are going to text in on this debate, at 590-590, name and location, standard message and data rates apply. There are two prerequisites if you are going to text in, if you want me to read your stuff on the air. One is you need your name and location. And two, for the debate about Cristiano Ronaldo and Lionel Messi, I need to know what your nationality is. And I'm not saying that in jest, because we're going to get into it here. And somebody has already messaged in, and I'm pretty sure they're Portuguese. I'm just taking a guess, but I'm pretty sure they're Portuguese.
1: Well, and last week when that game ended, when Spain beat Portugal, this is where this all came from. I thought to myself, okay,
0: he's Italian. This is even worse.
1: Oh, boy. That ends Portugal's run. I think it was the best Portugal team that maybe I've ever seen. And the furthest they went was a semifinal in 06. I thought this team was good enough to get to a final, to be honest. But anyway, and when the game ended and it was clear that Ronaldo's not going to play in another World Cup, I thought to myself, man, the air is out of the balloon for that debate. Like, I think it's over. I think it's over. Like, I don't know how you can go out there and make a legitimate case that CR7 is ahead of Messi. Now, if you were to put a gun to my head and say, pick one or the other, Messi or Ronaldo, I would say two things. One, I would say, sir, put the gun down. We're just talking sports. And then I would take Messi. However, if you're comparing the two of them, think about what you've watched in your life. If you say the greatest of all time, I'm not putting Messi for sure as number one. I mean, I saw enough of Maradona do things that we have never seen since. And a lot more of carrying the ball up the field. Like, it's kind of like the LeBron-MJ debate.
0: Well, and Maradona.
1: All the people that pick LeBron never watched MJ play. Like, so if you haven't watched it, like, I never watched Pelé. Yeah. So it's very hard for me to say who was greater. But I got to be honest, Matt, think about this one. No one mentions his name. And now he's coined as Fat Ronaldo from Brazil. He might be the best player I've ever seen. You want to talk about dominance? As soon as the ball was on their feet.

0: it was in their net. Like, I'm not so sure that he shouldn't be better than all those guys. So, like, this whole thing, like, there can only be one of these two is the GOAT. Well, no, who made that choice?
1: Well, here's part of it. By the way, people are absolutely sending in their nationalities with this, so I love it. First of all, I might put Maradona at the top of the list because of the substances he was on when he was playing. Like, guys, that, maybe he thought he was a Superman or something. I don't know, but that's impressive. Yeah. Never saw Pelé play, obviously. I didn't even see Maradona play. But it's also, we talk about strikers and forwards. Zinedine Zidane is, like, in terms of quality, is one of the greatest soccer players we've ever seen.
0: That's not even a question. If you ask me my favorite, or what, like, for me, and from what my eyes have seen, he's a top four, top five. Like, he's right there.
1: Yeah.
0: He's right
1: But he'll
0: there.
1: Never, because he doesn't have the counting stats to go with it. But you want to talk about taking over a game and controlling a game. There are not many that are better than him. But the conversation that we're having is, all the people are texting in with their nationalities is awesome. And the reason why I say that is, and we've had this discussion, the lean is everybody outside of Portugal and of Portuguese descent thinks it's Messi. And it's not everybody, but it does feel like the lean is that way. Whereas for the Ronaldo side, it's generally speaking Portuguese and then a sprinkle of others. Not a whole typhoon and tidal wave, but a sprinkle. When you look at the numbers, thank you, Brandon Brown, for putting this together. Lionel Messi, 919 goals. Cristiano Ronaldo, 976 goals. This is in, Messi is 1,162 appearances. Ronaldo, 1,330 appearances. So on a minutes per goal, Lionel Messi is better. Minutes per goal contribution, Messi is better. 416 assists to 261 for Ronaldo. So Ronaldo is clearly more selfish.
0: And just then trolling people now.
1: And then you look, okay, international goals. Ronaldo has 146. Messi has 125. So he has got 20. He has 21 more goals than Lionel Messi internationally, but he's played 28 more games. So when Ronaldo retires from international soccer, which we believe is now, guess what? Lionel Messi is 39. He doesn't look like he's slowing down. He can get a couple more penalties along the way.
0: He looks better now than in Qatar.
1: Sure.
0: But this is the issue, Matt, is if you were to say, who are some of the greatest soccer players of all time? Not the one greatest, just the greatest. And he had to make a list. No one would not include Ronaldo.
1: Correct.
0: He's on everyone's list. And so this is the flaw when you have these GOAT conversations, is all you end up doing is disparaging one of the best athletes ever to try to prove the other guy was better. For me, you know what stats not here that I think is the most telling? Ronaldo, before this year, and now he has one, had never scored a goal in the group in the knockout stage.
1: Yeah.
0: Like, that's...
1: In how many World Cups?
0: That's pretty significant. Six. Now, he's the only guy to score, I believe, in six World Cups. He's got amazing stats.
1: When it mattered...
0: But listen, he dominated in England. He dominated in Spain. He dominated in Italy. Like, everywhere he went, he left his mark. Dominating the Saudi League. And so it's not to be anti-Ronaldo, but I do believe that that debate kind of ended when that game ended. And it doesn't happen often. But I'm going to reveal for you another example of a heated debate that went on for years. And it literally is extinct. No one does it anymore. And we would have been right in the heart of it. One of those crazy debates was Brady versus Manning.
1: Yeah.
0: For years. Anyone having that chat now, it's over.
1: Yeah.
0: Once Brady started winning more rings, once he started winning more head-to-heads, once Manning didn't look as great when it counted.
1: And when Brady went away from Belichick. Because and we'll get into that conversation as well. Like, 100%. That is nobody.
0: But that used to be a huge debate. No one's having it anymore.
1: The shift, and now it's going away because he struggled the last 2 years, or at least his team has struggled. The debate was, for a lot of people, was going to be who's going to be better, Patrick Mahomes or Tom Brady.
0: Right.
1: And now even that conversation is

0: for now, put on hold.
1: Even Rafa versus Roger was a very long contested debate. Djokovic gets in there, changes it. So it's interesting. There are some debates out there that feel like they're going to be there forever.
0: Yeah.
1: And then they literally disappear.
0: Keith from Oshawa, he's Maltese. So this is going to go exactly to my point. There is no question that Messi is hands down the best soccer player in this generation. And if you question it, ask yourself this. Who would you rather have on the pitch in a deciding game, and who has done it in deciding games?
1: Yeah, even though it took Messi a long time to done it, it took him off. That's why Mbappe, at his age, no one's done what he's done at his age. Like, he has a resume at a young age that can go up with a lot of these all-timers.
0: Cavan from Hamilton, who's Irish. Thierry Henry is up there. To me, he's on the next tier. And that's not that he's not great, but he's on that tier under. Like, if you had to pick a team and you could say, do you want Thierry Henry or Zinedine Zidane, who do you take?
1: Oh, it's Zidane 10 yeah. times out of 10.
0: Yeah.
1: There's other great players.
0: Zlatan
1: Ibrahimovic, love him.
0: By the way, did you see the thing that they did with James Corden?
1: Yes.
0: And Zlatan?
1: He's outstanding. By the way, if you are quietly, maybe when you're home alone eating sushi tonight, you ever want to watch a sports video that'll get you to tear up a little bit? Watch Zlatan Ibrahimovic saying goodbye to the AC Milan fans when they honored him. You thought they did it big in North American sports? Oh my goodness. Euro soccer kills it. It's insane. Anyway, that's an aside.
0: My favorite player of all time is Steven Gerrard. I'm not going to put him in that class.
1: Yeah.
0: But
1: I love Beckham.
0: See,
1: he's high on the list for me, but he's not in the greatest.
0: I always thought that David Beckham was overrated. I thought it was so much more about the pop culture aspect of David Beckham and the look of David Beckham. Hey, listen, I wish that I looked like David Beckham too.
1: Yeah.
0: I don't, by a long stretch. But from a soccer playing perspective, I never got it.
1: You know what's weird,
0: good,
1: though? You know,
0: but not, to me, not great.
1: You know the whole thing, someone that's a 6 and they walk around like they're a 10, right?
0: Yeah.
1: Okay.
0: There's lots of them out there.
1: Beckham was like a 7 or an 8 doing a great job, but people were treating it like it was a 10.
0: Yeah.
1: And they put him in a position that even he was probably uncomfortable with. He was great, but he would never tell you he's one of the, like, in the GOAT conversation or anything like that.
0: No. So there's lots of those. Now, let me see that.
1: But debates you would like to see over. Like, the next one I would like, I would love the LeBron MJ one to finally be closed.
0: The thing
1: and if
0: is,
1: LeBron
0: what
1: wins another ring, it's going to cause a problem.
0: What closes that?
1: Because I think if LeBron retires, time will go by and it'll be like, yeah, it was MJ.
0: My thing with that whole debate is, and I keep going to this, it's yes, the championships, and Michael Jordan never lost an NBA championship. He hasn't made as many as LeBron James. But having said all that, to me, the difference between the two is Michael Jordan played in an era where they literally beat the bleep out of him. Like, you cannot drive to the hoop in Michael Jordan's era, especially in the late 80s, and not get basically what should be attempted murder charges.
1: If you played in the 80s, it was like being a radio operator near an intern.
0: Yeah, 100%. You just get the crap beat out of you.
1: It was that physically violent.
0: Yeah.
1: Yeah.
0: Like, what Michael Jordan had to endure from a physical standpoint and a physicality standpoint comparatively to what LeBron James has to deal with, the amount of guys that flop in the NBA right now, and he's one of them, and get that Michael Jordan didn't get star treatment. What the hell was star treatment in the 1980s and early 90s?
1: There Later was in his none career, maybe, but for the most part, no.
0: No.
1: But you know what's weird when you compare these things? I really thought about it the other day. From a who had it harder, all the games evolve around star power and offense. So clearly, it was harder for Jordan in those days.
0: And he still did it at
1: clearly,
0: an incredible rate.
1: For Dan Marino to throw a touchdown, it was harder because those wide receivers were destroyed up and down the field. Now, the flip side is,

0: is people will say, you know what? An athlete today is so much stronger, they would destroy the athletes of the past. If you look at some of these penalties, just the kicks in soccer now, they would just completely overwhelm someone that played in the early 90s or the 80s, right? So how do you put those two together? And it's very simple. Right now, because of technology, because of money, because of health, because of training, the peak of the athlete is greater now than it ever was before.
1: Yep.
0: Like Jordan and those guys were not counting macros. Mario Lemieux used to smoke cigarettes in the intermission.
1: And how many times did Michael Jordan play hungover?
0: Right. So now it's like they're counting macros. They got like, I think LeBron James said that he spent, I think it's close to $1 million a year on his body, on health, on coaching, fitness.
1: Same.
0: Same as me. But
1: I spent a lot of time on fitness pizza in my mouth.
0: But that's, you know, but that's the difference. So are the athletes better today? I think the surroundings allow them to be more fit and of more peak performance than they were 20, 30 years ago, for sure. But I think the players today have it easier than players 30, 40 years ago, because there's nothing wrong with it. Games evolve to make offense greater, to make you score more goals, more baskets, more touchdowns, because that's what all of us want.
1: Well,
0: and it's fine, but it's different. And that's why you can't compare one to the other. That's why a lot of these debates, they don't really go anywhere, because you can never prove it in a definitive manner.
1: Well, the other part of the MJ LeBron debate is the evolution of the three-point shot as a bigger part of the game. It wasn't like that when MJ played. You know what it was? Mid-range jumpers, which now nobody wants to take. It's three or drive the hoop. Like, that's
0: whoever,
1: kind of the way basketball is gone.
0: It was whoever attempts the shot closer to the basket's going to win. It's like basketball 101.
1: And now you try
0: to get as close to the basket as you can.
1: And some of that is also a talent issue.
0: Right.
1: Less guys were eight. Like, how many big shot threes when Jordan played? The answer was zero. Could you imagine Hakeem Olajuwon taking a step out to the three-point line to try and drain one?
0: No.
1: I don't think so.
0: And if a Kevin Garnett played in the 80s, you think Garnett's trying for threes?
1: No. So
0: the game's evolved that way.
1: The game has evolved, which means...
0: So then you can't compare them. That's what's hard.
1: But what I'm saying is, if Michael Jordan, because the game had called for him to develop a consistent three, and I'm not saying he wasn't a good three-point shooter, I'm just saying it wasn't part of the game. Yeah. How many more points would Michael Jordan have?
0: Well, and then the other thing, you got to be stylistic. To close the book on this one, Messi and Ronaldo couldn't be more opposite in their size and how they play and what they do. So, for example, MJ is more comparable to Kobe Bryant. LeBron James is more comparable to Magic Johnson, a guy that could play five positions, a guy that could play center, that could dish the ball out. And then when you start putting it together, you're like, look how many more assists LeBron has. Well, it's a different style. That wasn't Michael's game.
1: Yeah.
0: And it's not to take away from one or the other, but if you're going to compare people, Matt, you got to have them, to me, similar position, similar era, similar body structure, like that kind of stuff makes more sense. It would be like saying, who was better pound for, like, who's a better fighter, Mike Tyson or Floyd Mayweather Jr. or Muhammad Ali? Well, I don't know. I mean, they're all completely different.
1: I'll tell you what. If there was one person I really wouldn't want to meet in an alley, it would be Mike Tyson.
0: That would be number one.
1: Yeah.
0: You want to play that clip that we have for this debate?
1: I just wanted to read one last text.
0: Oh, how are our guys doing there?
1: It's been pretty good. And everybody's a good listener today. And I say that like I'm talking to school children, because everybody is giving their name
0: your
1: and
0: format.
1: Location, and they're following the format. They're giving their nationality too. This is from J. David, English/Scottish. It's messy all day long, but I would watch Zidane over any of these jokers. He was from another dimension, the Magic Johnson of the football pitch, and I'm English, so don't think I'm biased. But Kylian Mbappe will surpass both of those two by the end of his career, especially after he wins this cup.
0: He's on pace. He's totally on pace for it.
1: He's totally going to be in the conversation. By the way, Loud Chris continues to message in. You could just, you know, you could just buzz on the microphone if you wanted to. You're allowed
0: to do that. Open more doors for this guy than we already have.
1: Why? Because he's beating up the intern. Now he's just going to run the show. Maybe
0: he's getting too comfortable. He's got a nickname. Maybe. He's getting violent with the staff. I don't know what's next.
1: He says Luka Modric.
0: Yeah, he's a great player. Yes, sure.
1: You're too. How old are you, Chris? 19. Actually, 19.
0: Is he allowed in the building? What are we doing here?
1: I'm like almost double your age. Here's your homework for today. Have you watched a lot of Zinedine Zidane? Okay, go watch highlight videos. That's your homework for today.
0: If you want to talk about like what your eyes see.
1: Not loud, Chris. Do you want a homework assignment too? Oh, professional Chris.
0: We have loud Chris and professional Chris. I have an...
1: Also watch Zinedine Zidane videos.
0: I got a homework assignment for all of you guys, you as well, Matt. Diego Maradona used to play for... So you think of Napoli, right? Mm-hmm. And how he changed Serie A. Before Napoli, he played for Barcelona. In his very last game, Barcelona lost. And it was the Spanish league. They lose the game 1-0. And a brawl starts after the game. I mean, a brawl. Maradona jumps up and catches a guy who wasn't even playing in the head with the knee and knocked him unconscious. This video was unbelievable. And when it finished, Barcelona had no other choice but to sell him to Napoli for a then record $6.9 million.
1: That's crazy that it was that much.
0: And if you watch this clip, it is like literally it's like watching something in the octagon. A flying knee knocks a guy completely unconscious.
1: They were playing Atletico Bilbao.
0: Yes.
1: 1984.
0: And what was the name of the cup there? I should know this. Why am I blanking?
1: I don't know what the...
0: But it was an upset. They lost 1-0 and he was not happy after and it was an absolute brawl.
1: How
0: about that for your homework assignment?
1: I'm checking it out now. Do we have the Brady clip? Okay, so we talked about these debates, and one sports debate that has been going on and maybe has also finally been put to rest has been probably put to rest by the one guy who is involved in it. Now we haven't heard Bill Belichick comment on this really. Right. He would be interesting to hear on too. The debate was is it Brady or is it Belichick? So Tom Brady on the New Heights podcast said this about that conversation.
2: First of all, I think he's the greatest coach that, you know, greatest head coach in terms of preparing a team to win. There was nobody better. I was my privilege to play for him as his quarterback. There's no coach I'd rather choose. And it's just a dumb analogy. It's like, what's more important, the left tackle or the center? There's nobody more important to winning Monday through Saturday than the head coach.
3: Yeah. Mm-hmm. Especially in football. Yeah.
2: Especially in football. Yeah. And there's nobody more important on Sunday than the quarterback. The quarterback just has an outsized kind of ability to help the team win because he touches the ball so much.
3: Yes, yes.
2: But I need everybody to do their job. But if you have bad quarterback play, it doesn't matter what else you do. You're not going to win.
3: Yeah.
2: And if you have bad coaching, it doesn't matter how well the players are doing, you're going to lose. So I just think that question is like, they're all important. There's no way I could have been the player I was without him. And I think we pushed each other to, you know, get the best out of each other. And I think he's incredible. Anyone who played underneath him would say the same thing.
1: That was Tom Brady on the New Heights podcast. Was Travis Kelce in that or was he busy?
0: I think he was picking up Bobignetti's for his wedding, so I don't know if he was even there.
1: There's another conversation.
0: Well said by Tom. No one more important than the coach Monday to Saturday. No one more important. So when people say,
1: it's over. It's
0: done. Is it Brady? Is it Belichick?
1: It's, like,
0: it's so dumb because they'll say, what did Belichick win without Brady? I don't know. What's Mike Tomlin won without Big Ben? How about zero? What did Tom Coughlin win without an Eli Manning?
1: Mm-hmm.
0: Like, that would be like me building a race car. Because remember, he drafted him 199 overall. He had the stones to put him in over Bledsoe, right? Like Belichick built him. That would be like me building a race car. The race car starts winning a bunch of races. And the people are like, I don't know, is it Mike or is it the car? And be like, no, you dummy, it's both.
1: It's both.
0: He built it. So you win together. You win as a team. So I just don't understand that Brady leaves the Patriots, wins with the Bucks, and now somehow that proves Belichick's not that great. Because you know where Tom Brady would not have won a Super Bowl? if he went to the Arizona Cardinals.
1: Yeah.
0: He went to a place that was stacked, right?
1: Yeah.
0: And listen, you're smart. If you're Brady and you're going to put on a different jersey, what is the team I'm going to? Man, these guys got good results.

0: receivers. They brought in Leonard Fournette. Gronk was there. Coaches were solid. Everything was to his liking. Of course he went there and won. And he should be given credit for what he's done because he is arguably the greatest quarterback of all time. To somehow take that to mean that the Belichick experience is now reduced is idiotic.
1: Yeah.
0: And I love the fact that Brady himself essentially there confirmed, like, that's not a thing. It was a two-headed monster. So let that one die.
1: Yeah. By the way, speaking of Bill Belichick, did you see this story about what Sean Payton wanted to do with Bill Belichick? It was from like a week ago.
0: No.
1: And I thought it was
0: Was going to hire him in Denver or something?
1: So Sean Payton, when Belichick left New England, brought forth a proposal to ownership with Denver. They bring in Bill Belichick as the head coach, and Sean Payton is the coach in waiting. He's his offensive coordinator, coach in waiting.
0: And then takes over.
1: And takes over after Belichick breaks Don Shula's record.
0: Ooh.
1: Isn't that so cool? Because you always wonder about the respect factor among coaches. They say that they respect each other, but that's a load of BS. They do, but they're kind of like, I still want to beat you in the alley. This one is cool because Sean Payton is regarded as one of the best coaches that we've seen. Certainly one of the most creative. He had a lot of success in New Orleans. He's having a lot of success in Denver.
0: Wow, that he would step aside.
1: Yeah.
0: Like, it's a little bit of manipulation to the record in some ways, but it's also deserved. Like, I thought Belichick would have hung around longer and count on somewhere else to get to that record.
1: I still don't think that door is closed yet.
0: Was that Belichick coaching again?
1: Yeah.
0: But there were so many openings that would have happened. I thought the Giants one was perfect for him.
1: It's got to be the perfect opening. Like,
0: well, the Giants where everything Harbaugh went.
1: Everything installed. Like, I'll tell you what, I really had thought about the Bills at one point.
0: Absolutely. And I mean, they made a coaching change, no Belichick. Dallas made a coaching change. I thought he was perfect for there as well.
1: Yeah. But those teams, like, the Bills make sense because they're closer than, like, it's got to be someone that, here's one.
0: No, because the Bills are like
1: the Phil. If Nick Sirianni, if the Eagles get off to a rough start, Nick Sirianni out, Bill Belichick installed. I'm just saying, like, there's a few teams that I wonder if he would, because there was a lot of smoke around the Atlanta job, and that just never made sense.
0: Well, he almost got it, and then the staff there was begging them not to hire the guy. And then they had to fire Raheem Morris anyway.
1: It just never made sense to me, though. Because, again, Bill Belichick's going to go somewhere where he knows he can win because he wants to break that record. Bill Belichick is one of the great football historians. We just don't know it because he doesn't talk very much. But you've seen interviews and stuff like that here and there. Like, he's a big history guy. From what I can remember, like, big Civil War guy, right? And he knows about the history of football. Big time. So this record is not lost on him and how close he is needing 26 wins to tie Don Shula in 27
0: to break
1: the record.
0: So he's two really good seasons away.
1: Yeah, or three.
0: But technically three legitimate seasons. Yeah. He should do it with the Miami Dolphins.
1: Oh my God, he'll be 90 before there. The Miami Dolphins will be relevant when Josh Allen is out of the division because he is their daddy.
0: See, once he got, once he left New England, fired or quit or whatever it was, as we know now, there was no options. No one wanted him. And then I felt like the cycle opened up. Dallas opened up. The Giants opened up. The Bills, they all opened up and it never happened.
1: I think the buyout with the UNC deal was too big and teams were just like, I don't know that I'm interested in that. I'm not closing the door on it because listen, I hated Bill Belichick when he was the coach of the New England Patriots. He's not there anymore. Tom Brady's not there anymore. I can have an appreciation for what those guys mean to the sport and the history of the sport.
0: Is it more likely? I know we got to go. Is it more likely? I guess it is. Belichick coaching again or Brady playing quarterback again? Because Brady's talked about it. He almost went to the Raiders and played.
1: He might still be better than what they have right now. No shade against Fernando Mendoza.
0: I would say it's almost even because Belichick's getting pretty old. And I think Brady still is pretty fit.
1: He eats avocado ice cream. I don't know how anybody could do that. That's disgusting. And I like me a good guacamole. But avocado ice cream? Nah.
0: No.
1: I like pizza too much. All right, we're going to take a break. When we come back, it was a smashing hit, or at least from this perspective. The Home Run Derby was better than advertised. We'll talk about that, and we'll also talk about the Jays and what is the wish list following the All-Star break as we get closer and closer to the trade deadline. Brayden Owosco from the Locked On Jays podcast joins us when we come back. 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

0: Okay, so full disclosure, this is the first time that I've heard this song. I don't get the love affair here. I like a good espresso, don't get me wrong. And I like me a, you know.
1: Yellow card. You made two mistakes.
0: Sabrina Carpenter serving me espresso also wouldn't be a bad thing.
1: Admitting you've never heard of it.
0: No, I'd heard of it.
1: That's a foul.
0: I'd heard of it. Never heard of it.
1: But then saying you don't like it is a second yellow.
0: Okay.
1: Final decision.
0: All right, Mike, host the show by yourself. Here we go. You get to tell me that I'm leaving now? Okay. And I'm suspended for tomorrow's match too? Get Ryan Favreau on the line right now.
1: Buddy, that's electric when the referee's on the mic and he comes back from the VAR. And he pushes people aside, and he's like, number 8, touched, number 11, in the box, in this, and that. The final, it's just like this big buildup. Final decision, penalty! Yeah. And then he points down to the spot. Man, it's electric.
0: Yeah, that's the time the referees actually want to be seen. I'll tell you what, I didn't know that I wanted to see the Home Run Derby last night, but I'm certainly glad that I did. Braden Owosco, host of the Locked On Jays podcast, joins us. How'd you like that last night?
2: Oh, that was absolutely electric. I'm never a big home run all-star game guy, but oh my goodness. I mean, guys were hitting moon balls, so I will never complain about a day where I could sit there and just watch guys smack balls over the fence. Not the biggest fan of the new format, though. I miss the clock. I love the clock. But whatever they did, I don't know if they were juiced baseballs or what, but that was electric.
0: See, I was going to ask you about the format because Mike and I actually thought it was better from a viewing perspective because it was just easier to follow. Like, guys weren't rushing around. And I thought from a viewing experience, it actually made it more palatable. I'm curious as to why you like the clock better.
2: To me, I think it was easier for like a television audience. I think that it did play a lot better, but I just love the hurry up offense that that guys need to take to try to hit those home runs. Like I watch the time tick down, and then you know those last second home runs that they can get off. To me, that's just a little bit electric. But you know what? Either way, if guys are hitting home runs, I'm not going to complain.
1: Imagine you're at a driving range and it's a long drive competition or something, and there was a clock. It would be different. Like someone would be rushing. That wouldn't be as fun to watch. When you kind of have the time to lock in, I think you could really enjoy it. And Braden, for me last night, it really brought up one thing that we've realized in the game of baseball. I think the greatest invention in sports broadcasting is the 1st and 10 line in football. That yellow line, if you try watching a game without it, you can't do it. So I think that was the single greatest invention. But I would say the pitch clock maybe the single greatest rule change that we've seen in sports and what it's done for the game of baseball because it trimmed the fat. But last night for me was a throwback because it really showed that baseball is a game with no clock. And when there's no clock, even though you think it's more exciting to watch a clock tick down, when you sit in the tension and you don't know exactly what's going to happen next, I think that was all on display last night.
2: You know what? I can get behind that. I will say.
1: I turned you, Brandon.
2: Maybe you did. Because I was the biggest hater of the pitch clock originally. I thought it was going to throw guys off. I thought some guys were going to struggle with it. And I was completely wrong about that. And I will be totally the first one to admit that this

0: in All-Star festivities just because, as I said earlier, they're not for me. They're for other people, and that's totally fine. Like, I don't need to watch them. But last night with the drama even at the end where it looks like the hometown guy is going to pull it out, and it's not. It's a division rival who's getting booed mercilessly by the crowd. Like, how dare you do this? And the Philly fans of all of them, like, I thought the whole night was just so well done. The fans were excellent. And if that is what the Home Run Derby looks like every year, and I know you can never predict it, I will watch every year if that's what it's going to look like. Because that was awesome.
1: Yeah. Oh, I totally agree. I think the fan base really dictates how the event is going to go and the feeling around that. So, yeah, huge shout out to the Philly fan base. That was, they made that place tough to hit in for opposing hitters, which is crazy to say in a home run derby. But the boos raining down, like, I couldn't imagine being in the box and having to go through that. But I guess some of those guys do that on a day-to-day basis, so they have a little bit more experience than I do.
2: So whether it's Schneider and his entire staff, Ernie Clement, Louis Varland, like, you're watching everyone that's going to be there tonight representing the Jays, and a lot of it obviously connects with the fact that they made the World Series last year. But the glaring thing that really just makes it stand out the most is the fact that number 27 is not a part of it, that he had to pull himself from it. I think this All-Star Week really exemplifies just how far Vlad has fallen this year. And it's just like almost like an emptiness not seeing him in that realm of people. Because at the end of the day, you could argue if he's the best, this player, that player, whatever, he belongs in that stage. And the fact that he's not there right now, it really stands out even more now.
1: Yeah, it's very tough for me because I agree with you. I think that All-Star Weekend isn't the same without the presence and personality of Vladimir Guerrero Jr. I think that he sort of exemplifies everything that an All-Star Weekend is meant to be. He's just that right personality for this. And, you know, him with all those guys that he played in the WBC with, that, you know, the playoff run, everything like that. But I think it was the correct move for him. And I try to take myself out of the All-Star events. And I said this to my co-host Carter yesterday, that it sucks not having as much Toronto Blue Jays representation, especially in the home run derby. Like, imagine if Vladdy had an unbelievable season and was in that home run derby, that would have been unbelievable as Blue Jays fans. But I think at the end of the day, this was the right call for him. I think he needed a step back. And I think that just to the fan base, I think what this shows is that Vlad understands the position that he is in this season, understands that it has not been going well, and he has to get everything sort of back on track. And I think it's a little bit of a, hey, fans, I understand that I'm not where I need to be. And so I actually appreciate him pulling himself more than if he just went and was, you know, having a good time with the guys, because this shows how much, for every fan out there that says Vladimir Guerrero Jr. doesn't care, I point to this exactly, because he did this knowing what position he was in.
0: I think that's a great point. Like, I really have a hard time with the notion of athletes don't care. It's hard for me to criticize. Maybe at certain points, like if the season is lost, like, okay, I can kind of get that, but that's just the situation that you're in. But as a general rule, to say that athletes don't care, you can't get to that point unless you care. It's absolutely impossible. And I agree with you. Like, Vladdy should be commended for not going to the All-Star game. I actually think that would have drawn more criticism than him not going. I think people get it and they're understanding Vladdy is putting the Toronto Blue Jays first here rather than his own ego, because the fans voted him in. Now, the other part is, I saw somewhere they're like, oh, well, the fans voted him in, so he should go. It's like, how many of the fans that voted him in will actually watch Vladimir Guerrero Jr. at the All-Star game? I bet you it's a smaller percentage than people would believe.
1: Oh, I 100% agree. Yeah, it became a running joke that the Blue Jays, you know, obviously weren't having the season that we all expected or hoped for, but it also shows how many new fans and more fans they brought to watching this team. And I commended the Jays on doing that. Like, they are the team that sort of dictates how baseball is perceived in Canada, whether it's from a, you know, kids starting up in the game at a young age or

0: old fans coming back to the game. So what they did last season was unbelievable. And I think my worry with a not great season would be that, hey, are we going to lose those fans that, you know, this team works so hard to bring back to the game? But I think what this shows is that the fans that they brought in aren't just going to dip on this team and you know, say, oh, well, they're not doing well, I'm not watching. But an all-star game is completely different. Your best baseball fans out there, some of them don't watch the all-star game. So I can't sit there and say that the casual fan who sits and, you know, maybe watches 15, 20 games a year is going to just randomly tune in for an all-star game because Vladdy's in it or because Ernie's in it. I think that if you love the game and you love baseball, you're probably going to watch it either way. And if you're not so much and you tune in for the odd game, you're probably not watching this. So, yeah, I don't understand the criticism of him, and I think this was absolutely the right call.
1: Something I'd like to wean out of sports, and I don't think it's going to happen, is differentiating the difference between an all-star and an all-star game. You know, like if you down the road saying so-and-so was a 10-time all-star. Well, we don't know what fan base got them in. We don't know if they got in because of injuries or certain people pulled out of the game and that's how they got in. There's a bit of a flaw. Whereas if you're like a first team all-star, first or second all-NBA, then you go into the gold gloves and that sort of stuff. That to me is more indicative of greatness. I think all-star games, because of what we're just talking about with the fans and all that sort of thing, should not be monetized for how we define greatness, in my opinion, going forward.
0: Oh, I'm 100% with you. I think that any time that people talk about, you know, when a player gets signed by a team and they go down the list and say, oh, well, the Blue Jays just signed 3-time All-Star, but he has no awards and he has, you know, maybe not had the best of seasons, fans tend to lean on, oh, well, he was an all-star, so he must be unbelievable. Then he comes to whichever team he goes to and maybe doesn't live up to that all-star persona, but he could have been just loved by the fan base. He could have been this or that, right? So I agree. When I look at players and determining, you know, maybe a couple years into their career or at the end of careers, I look at, okay, Silver Sluggers, Gold Gloves, you know, how they performed in the playoffs, not what's their best season or what's their worst season, but what's the median of these guys' career seasons. And I think that's a way better way to judge. It's the same thing in every league now. It's not just baseball. It's NBA. It's NHL. Go down the line. All-star games are for the fans. I don't think that we should be putting any stock into which players get nominated.
2: Okay, so the game goes tonight, and then after that, the Jays start anew, the post-All-Star break portion of the season. If you could have a wish list, let's say three things that are tops on your wish list for the Toronto Blue Jays ahead of the trade deadline, what are they?
0: That's an interesting one. I would say health. Health is number one. Please, no more injuries. I can't take it anymore. It's been killing me so far this season. So that's number one on my list. Number two on my list is obviously a bounce back from Vladimir Guerrero Jr. in the second half here, because I think we all know that if Vladdy gets going, what he can do for this team. You know, this team, I don't want to say lives or dies by Vladimir Guerrero Jr., but it's as close as you could possibly get to that. And I think that with this team only being, you know, a couple games back of a wild card spot, as bad as this season has been, or is not living up to expectation, they're still in the running here. And number three, I think, would be for everyone to understand the position that the Toronto Blue Jays are in. I've heard a lot about the Blue Jays are going to be sellers at the deadline. The Blue Jays may be buyers at the deadline. This is a team in a winning window right now. As much as this season hasn't been that, this is a team in a winning window. So what that means to me is you've got a lot of guys coming off the books. So I am not looking for this team to go and sell off a bunch of pieces. I'm looking at this team to retool, reload for next season, because, you know, the free agent class isn't necessarily what we all want it to be. So I'm looking at this team, okay, what are they going to do before this trade deadline to re-up not only for this season, but for next season as well? I think selling at this point, it makes sense in the frame of this team didn't have the season we wanted them to have, but it doesn't make sense if you want to be a winner next year. I think you can take advantage of this instead of just

0: we're not doing well. Let's just sell because we have to. And that's what everybody thinks we should do.
1: I'll take it even a step further. In looking at how bad the AL East, the AL is, not the AL East. The AL East is actually decent. Looking at how bad the AL is, being within striking distance, and the idea that there is a looming lockout and we don't know how long this is going to last, your window changes if you don't play baseball for a year. Maybe it's maybe it's the time to capitalize and make another run at this because, hey, we may not have baseball next year. Our guys get another year older. Who knows what happens? I think that there is absolutely a reason for them to go out, even if they're 3-4 games out of a wild card, to go and say, we're still buying because this threat of no baseball next year is real.
0: Oh, for sure. This is a very interesting time for not only the Blue Jays, but every organization in the MLB, because nobody knows what's going to happen. I mean, we can all sit here and pretend that, you know, oh, well, it may be a lockout, but it may not be the whole season. Oh, it's going to be the whole season. Who knows how long it's going to go? It makes everybody's decisions this trade deadline that much more important, because if you can get a guy with term and lock him up, at least you know you have that. With this season, where the 2027 season potentially coming off the radar for everybody, I'm very interested. Now, will I sit here and say I think that they're definitely going to buy or whatever? No, because I don't, you know, I can't tell you exactly what's going on in the front office of this organization. But I would be shocked to see them sell. And I talked about it earlier, right? I talked about the fan base and bringing the game back to Canada. Next year could kill this fan base again. You're going to lose a lot of baseball fans, not only in Toronto, but across the league. So I think it's very important for them to take advantage of this while they can and give those fans something to hang on to, at least in the interim, where we may not have baseball.
1: It's going to be fascinating. Although we'll start tonight with the All-Star game. Dylan Cease, Blue Jay, getting the start for the American League. We'll see how he fares. I'm curious, because when you have a year like Dylan Cease is having, and basically, I don't want to say almost untouchable, but he's been pretty darn good, to go up against these hitters, especially what Kyle Schwarber did last night in the home run derby, I can't wait to watch it. Braden, as always, man, thanks a lot for doing this. Really appreciate it. Enjoy the game tonight, and we'll chat soon.
0: Thanks, guys. Always appreciate popping on.
1: Braden Owosco, host of the Locked On Jays podcast. Do you buy into that notion of maybe the time is to buy rather than sell, knowing that there is a legitimate chance at a work stoppage?
2: There's a flaw in it. Then are you telling me you would rather trade like an Arjun Amala than a Kevin Gausman? Like, the whole point of selling some of these guys is you're going to lose them anyway, right? So the idea is, why don't you just load up? So what are you going to give up to load up? So if you don't want to give up the Gausmans, you want to keep them on your team, that's fine. But are you okay with dealing these top incredible prospects that you were counting on in a couple of years?
1: I'll tell you what.
2: Yeah, you have to pick one or the other.
1: I would do this. If I believe that I have a legitimate shot at winning a World Series, then the answer is yes. If I believe the way that the season has gone, and I don't think it's going to change, and they've got a 2.5 week window ahead of the trade deadline, if things start to look in a different direction, and I say, you know what, this is looking more like the team that went to the World Series last year, and we can add to it, then yes, I would do that, because you always try and win if you're that close.
2: Last year at the deadline, and it made sense. I would have traded Amala last year. I was open to trading you Savage last year. Honestly.
1: Yeah.
2: I just think this team is not last year.
1: Yeah. I don't disagree with that. It's going to be an interesting time for the Toronto Blue Jays. It's going to be interesting for you out there. We're going to take your calls. Yes, we're going to take your calls. 416-870-0590, 1-888-666-0590, *590 on your cell. We don't get to do this very often. Open phones. So call in, let us know what you think, and we'll get to as many as humanly possible in the next block. It's Sportsnet today. 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Back in a moment.
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0: sounds exactly like what would be playing if you were walking through the streets of Toronto in this heat, dead or alive. And I'm not just talking about some of the people that live in this city. The tumbleweed going right across the front of your car, driving along Mount Pleasant. You want to do a quick... quick check on the weather. It's 33 in Toronto. Feels like 44. Ugh. Or in other words, death. Man, be careful out there.
1: It is insanely hot.
0: Yeah, 33.
2: Feels like 44.
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0: Oh, we are harder than that, man.
1: 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We talk about the Messi-Ronaldo debate. Belichick and Brady. We could talk about France and Spain. We could talk about the Toronto Maple Leafs, the Toronto Blue Jays, the Toronto Raptors.
0: The Jays wish list.
1: 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So talked about the wish list for the Toronto Blue Jays after the All-Star game. And we just had Braden Owosco on from the Locked On Jays podcast. And I thought his number one answer was very good. And it wasn't about like, hey, we need to bring in this guy or we need to bring in a power bat or you need blah, blah, blah, blah, blah. It was health. Just be healthy. It's something that has plagued this team the entire season.
0: Well, like, and that, right, and from Jump Street. Because it's a wish, because you have no control over that.
1: Yeah, and it was right from Jump Street that it felt like this team was not getting off on the right foot, whether it be Treya Savage, Shane Bieber, Alejandro Kirk was hurt early on, Addison Barger. Like, those are, even if you're just using those four guys, those are four key components out of your lineup that were key components in your World Series run.
0: Well, a marquee signing, Cody Ponce.
1: Yeah.
0: Had such a great
1: right out of
0: Japan,
1: the gate.
0: Boom, gone before. I wonder, maybe this is a good question for some of the listeners, is do you think it's still possible? Like, is there enough meat on the bone of this team? If they get healthy, if you look at the AL, that they could, quote, make a run for it. Like, I'm not in that camp. I don't see that scenario, but I could easily be
1: pessimistic,
0: proven
1: Mike.
0: Wrong. I'm very pessimistic about it. But, like, do you think they still have what it takes? And I'm not talking about making the playoffs. Who cares about that? We're talking about making a run, going back to the World Series. Do they have what it takes? Is there a scenario that they can get back there this year if things break the right way? I don't know, man. You're going to have to, like
1: the American
0: Vladdy's
1: League-
0: going to have to go, like, you know what, nuts. The rest of the season, he like, to me, it all sits on him. Like, if he's not that guy, there's not enough around him to get you over that hump.
1: The thing is you have runway here, right? The fact that it hasn't been good in the American League, the fact that despite all that, despite all your injuries, despite the lack of offensive production, horrible defense, and pitching that has been good, but it's been a little bit rocky at times, you're still in it. Like, that's what I keep coming back to, is the fact that despite everything that's gone wrong, which has been a lot, is that they're still there in that conversation. So I guess what I'm saying is it doesn't feel like it's going to take some monumental turn here for the Blue Jays to change their fortunes.
0: Unless you look at it like my Blue Jays Humidex. You know, it's 33, feels like 44. Like, the Jays are 2.5 and it feels like 6.5.
1: It does feel like 6.
0: Doesn't it feel like more?
1: Yeah, but the reality is that it's not. Whereas I'd say on the Humidex rate, and the reality is that when the humidity's that high, it's hot as hell.
0: I think, you know, you got to add one game per team between you and who you're chasing.
1: Yeah, I think that's fair.
0: So if you're 2.5 back with 3 in front of you, you're 5.5.

0: Yeah. I kind of add one per.
1: Yeah, I think that's fair. The thing is, too, with this group is that the majority of these guys have gone through it. They've been to a World Series. And I think that matters relative to the other teams that you are chasing.
0: No doubt. Because last year, you're looking around and you're thinking, no one's really done it. Like, Scherzer's done it.
1: Mm-hmm.
0: But on that team, Springer's done it.
1: Mm-hmm.
0: But they've never done it in Toronto.
1: Certainly.
0: And you can look around and say, this group, the majority of this group did. Do you have a off-season regret? Someone that was on the team last year that they said goodbye to. The obvious one's a Bo Bichette. It could be a Chris Bassett. I don't think anyone's dying for IKF to come back. Mm-mm. But I wonder about those kinds of regrets. For me, like the Bo thing wasn't all the defense. You replaced his offense with Okamoto. So I kind of feel they almost accurately replaced Bichette.
1: Sure.
0: But I think it's one thing to replace your stats, your numbers, and another thing to replace the person.
1: Yeah.
0: Because we know he was a guy that would go into that clubhouse and shake things up, would demand more accountability. That's not Vladdy's style. Vladdy's style is a little more of the jovial, happy, big energy guy, and he's got his own issues to worry about this year. But that's why they were such a great little yin and yang, right? Losing Bichette, like it's so hard. We learned it with the Leafs when Marner was taken off the team, and you don't replace people quickly and get it all back, even if it was for the betterment of the team. And I just wonder on the Bichette side, I feel like they replaced some of him, but not all of him. I think there's a bit of regret. I think he regrets it too, by the way.
1: Yeah, I don't disagree with that. I don't even know if it's a regret, but did they push hard enough for Tucker?
0: I think they pushed hard enough that they got almost distracted. And then what happened was, you know, the problem here is everyone was going for Tucker. It looked like Jays and Mets, who win, surprise, surprise, the Dodgers. And what do the Mets do? They go and upset the apple cart. They throw everything off and they give Bo Bichette an offer that even Bo must have been like, are you sure? Is this correct? Could someone proofread this one more time? Like they were so mad. It was such like a rebound move by the Mets and it kind of threw everything off. I wonder if that crazy deal never happened. Obviously, he was rumored to go to the Phillies. I just wonder if that crazy deal was never there, how things could have changed. And it felt like no room here. They had Okamoto, Clements playing second. You got Jimenez at short with this great defense. It did feel like there was no room for the guy. That's why I think next year for me, Bo in, Springer out would completely work. You get that right-handed bat. You get a guy that could DH. That would maybe be his specialty. And he fits in the lineup with Vlad.
1: And he can play multiple
0: positions. And if you need him to play second, short, or even third, he can.
1: Yeah.
0: I think, for me personally, I think there was a road for him back in Toronto. I honestly think that reunion would be great for both.
1: I had wondered about that. Like, if you're Bo Bichette and you just look and say, not that I think that he really wanted to leave, but clearly the way that the negotiations went or didn't go, maybe they didn't even, it doesn't sound like they talked very much.
0: When he was in town, Matt, you know, like you see someone like, oh, I miss my time in Toronto and you get teary-eyed, like, that happens often, like no big deal, right?
1: That one felt different, didn't it?
0: No, his felt more sad, like more like sadness.
1: Yeah.
0: They weren't tears of joy and they looked like regret. Like it just had a different vibe. It looked like he made a big mistake. And sometimes it just doesn't work out. Sometimes you could switch teams and pick it up where you left off and sometimes it just doesn't work.
1: Yeah, and so we'll see kind of where this all goes. Another thing that we wanted to talk about, and we saw it last night with Bryce Harper and Kyle Schwarber in the home run derby, and just the love. And I'm not trying to take away from Bryce Harper, but specifically with Kyle Schwarber, how much the crowd latched on to him. Being the hometown guy, we know that. But we wanted to talk about the athlete that resonates so well with the city in which they play.
0: They feel like they're an extension of that city.
1: Yeah, and they feel like they've been a part of it for so long. It felt like that with Kyle Schwarber last night. Who is that for you? It could be any team. It can be any sport.

0: sport, is there one athlete that you look at and say, that player feels like an extension of the city?
1: I don't know who 2, 3, 4, 5 is, but there's one, and it's far and away. It's Josh Allen with the Bills.
0: Yeah.
1: Josh Allen looks, talks, conducts himself like he was born and raised in Buffalo.
0: Totally.
1: Embrace the city. And, you know, there's people that they are fans of their fans and they like their city, but they don't ever feel like they're stitched into the fabric. You know what I mean? And Allen feels that way with Buffalo. He feels like he's bought into everything that it means. He seems to be someone that, I don't know, it's like hard to prove that he cares about winning, not just for himself, but for the fans.
0: Yep.
1: Cares about the fan base. And part of it is exemplified in how you conduct yourself. Part of it is being public, being in the public, interacting with fans. Like, I remember Josh doing an interview and he was asked about like the best wings in Buffalo and was naming off every restaurant, people that work there, what you get if you go to this place. He was naming all these things in Buffalo. And he was a guy that doesn't have to live there all year long. And you don't get that sense with like the Maple Leafs, for example. They don't feel public. That once in a blue moon skate they do that everyone can go and watch, the open skate. Like, do you get that feeling? Like, you don't get the Austin Matthews Leafs feeling like you do with Allen and the Bills at all.
0: Yeah.
1: I don't know who you get with anyone on the Leafs at all. And I'm curious who's on that list right now. Because I got two guys on my mind. One is a current and one is a former.
0: Okay.
1: The former one for me is Kyle Lowry.
0: I thought that was Lowry.
1: Lowry just bleeds Toronto. Like, he does. Like, the style. It's funny because we're a white-collar, elitist, snobby downtown.
0: Yep.
1: But we love the blue-collar guys the most. Maybe because we never had a lot of stars in Toronto. Not a long list of MVPs and all that sort of thing. So we, like people always say, Ty Domi was always more popular than Matt Sundin was, mm-hmm. right? So I would say Kyle Lowry in the former is on that list. And if you ask me who is a current Toronto athlete that fits this bill, right to the top of that list for me is probably got to be Ernie Clement. Love this guy.
0: Okay.
1: Fits the fabric. Same thing. A story to be told. Almost an underdog story. Counted out. You know, like, it's not like he was the first overall pick that was expected to do so many things.
0: No.
1: Not a big physical stature. Kind of the little engine that couldn't, you know, like that sort of thing. So those would be at least a couple picks. But I think Clement for current would be right on that list.
0: Ralph from Toronto texts in, Wendell Clark with the Toronto Maple Leafs.
1: You know what's funny about Wendell Clark? There's a commercial. I don't know who it's for. It's on all the time. And he says, hi, I'm Wendell Clark. Former Toronto Leaf, former Maple Leafs player, something about, or ex-Toronto Maple Leaf. And I always thought to myself, if I ever ran into Wendell Clark or we interviewed him on the station, I would have a bone to pick with Wendell and say, you are never ex-anything in Toronto.
0: Yeah.
1: You are Toronto. Toronto is you forever and forever. So I'm almost offended that he calls himself an ex-Leaf. But again, a guy that totally stayed in town, ingratiated himself, does community work with the team. But we forget this. He doesn't just do public appearances. That he works with a lot of the current players, works with them on what it means to be here, counsels them on stuff like that. He's absolutely bleeds Toronto. It's a great pick.
0: There's a few. I think of guys from those 1990s Bills teams, like Thurman Thomas, Jim Kelly, those guys that stuck around, yeah. Those guys live there. They live in Buffalo. And there are a lot of people that when their career is done, they don't stay in Buffalo. The majority of them don't stay in Buffalo when their season is done, let alone when their career is done. And like Jim Kelly embodies Buffalo to me. The same thing can be said for Thurman Thomas. It's changed so much that it does feel like we're getting less and less of that in sports these days, doesn't it? Like with the big money, with the, you know, these guys have more than one house, like all of these things.
1: Those connections, like you don't, there's no connect for the fan base.
0: No. And that's where I think sports is changing. Oh, here's Kobe Bryant in L.A., Nick in Milton.
1: Yeah.
0: Donnie and Mimical, Pinball Clemens.
1: Oh, for sure.
0: No question.
1: I'm trying to think of who else in Toronto, past or present. Let us know, 590, 590. I think Clement is perfect on the Jays, to be honest. Leafs is interesting because they got a guy that's from here. John Tavares. He's from here. Yeah. He came home. But does he ever make you feel like he embodies the city of Toronto? No, I never got that feeling.
0: But you know what, though?
1: I mean, he came home. I mean, like, what more do you want him to do?
0: But winning winning is part of that, too.
1: But, I mean, Allen's won nothing with the Bills, and he's accomplished
0: it. But they've won a lot.
1: They've gone far enough.
0: Yeah.
1: Yeah, they've had.
0: And he wasn't part of them breaking the playoff drought, but he was the reason why they have come back to prominence and are a more than relevant team in the National Football League. Right. So I think that's different. We got a Mitch Marner, William Nylander. Like, I don't know. Those ones do not embody the city of Toronto for me.
1: Embody Toronto? I don't think so.
0: Joe Carter, Sean from Guelph. He's not around, though. Like,
1: no, he does some stuff. Getting his statue, by the way. That's kind of a big deal.
0: Oh, I got a good one for you. I don't know who sent this in. Oh, it's Loud Chris. Of course it's Loud Chris. Rasheed Wallace and Ben Wallace in Detroit.
1: That embodied their city? Absolutely. That's hard to argue. You know, like I was thinking of like the Steelers. Like, is there anyone there that really felt that way?
0: Not really.
1: Like in the Steel Curtain era, for sure.
0: Yeah.
1: But it's just interesting. But you definitely get that feeling with Philly. You definitely get that feeling with Schwarber and Harper, too. Harper embodies Philadelphia really well.
0: Yeah.
1: So I think it's nice to see because, first off, the team and the city has to have that vibe and that feel to start with. And then you have someone that has to embrace themselves.
0: Yeah, you think like a blue-collar town, right? Like what blue-collar, like so Pittsburgh, you know, the steel workers, like who is the guy that embodies
1: right, that? Like Roethlisberger never really felt that way, did
0: no,
1: he?
0: Sidney Crosby doesn't feel that way. Even though, yeah, like, he's given back, he is a Pittsburgh Penguin through and through. Mario Lemieux never felt like
1: that. Oh, no, Mario. No, no, no.
0: No question.
1: No.
0: So, like, that's the part where I find it interesting that it's as much about the personality as it is about what you've accomplished.
1: Right.
0: In your field of play. CM Punk, Chicago. That's from Andrew on the 401.
1: That's actually a yes. We'll take it.
0: Andrew McCutchen, Pittsburgh.
1: Yeah.
0: That's a really good one. That's from Nick in Collingwood.
1: Those are good picks. Hey, by the way, on the baseball front, have you seen parts of the trailer for this Blue Jays Way show?
0: Yes.
1: You know, what's different about the Jays, I think of yourself growing up, right? The Leafs always had this black cloud of the no cup. Like it's part of being a Leafs fan is, hey, we love the Leafs, haven't won since. Like, it's like the connection.
0: It's not a badge of honor, but it is a badge you must wear.
1: It is a badge. The Raptors, let's be honest, still young. Like, 95 is still young, and they got their ring anyway. But the, you know, and there's so many hockey fans in our city that aren't Leafs fans. A lot of Habs fans, Bruins, Red Wings, that sort of thing. I kind of feel, Maddie, that baseball was everyone's team. Like in the summer when there is no hockey, there is no basketball, I feel like baseball is everyone's team. There's not as many non-Blue Jays fans in our city. And so there's a different love affair with those players. Like, think of how often does someone from the Jays, past or present, get ripped? Get the Morgan Riley, the Phil Kessel, the Jake Gardner treatment. No one really gets destroyed.
0: Who is the manager that lied about his military service?
1: Oh, Tim Johnson. He did. Vernon Wells and his contract. That was a bad one.
0: John Farrell.
1: Right.
0: Because he went to the Red Sox, right?
1: But for the most part, everyone is beloved.
0: Yeah.
1: Even when they don't perform well, there's just a different attachment. I don't know how to explain it. I.
0: You know what it is? I'll tell you. It's the summer. It's sunnier. People are just generally happier. They have more patience for things. In the winter months when it's dark and dreary and people are like, ah, I just hate everything.

0: I wonder how much that plays into it, too.
1: Okay, that plays a factor because we'll never know this because the Leafs haven't been to a conference final in quite a bit. But even when they were in the conference finals, Matt, and that means the weather is good. Did you get the same feeling you got when the Jays were in the World Series last year? Last year, every second person you'd pass on the street is wearing a blue hat. Everyone. Schools are having days you could wear Jays gear. Like, there was something visceral in the city last year that I don't remember seeing when the Leafs were in the conference finals in the Gilmore era and in the Sundin era. It was a buzz in the city, but I'm just making the point that with the Jays, there's just that different love affair. And within this show, maybe we'll play the clip at some point before the end of the show. We only got a few minutes here, but Dave Steeb was talking about 1985 and how the Jays were the best team likely in baseball and they blew it. They were up 3-1 against the Royals in the playoffs and lost. And what I found interesting is he's talking and he got very emotional. He was crying. And I remember watching another show, A Football Life on NFL Network.
0: Yep.
1: It's a great show, right?
0: Yep.
1: They did one on Vince Lombardi. Vince Lombardi died in 1970. Okay. This show came out in 2010. So 40 years, right? They're interviewing people about him and then when he got ill and then when he passed. So his former players and such. And they're bawling in this show, including Frank Gifford. And I remember just like watching it and, you know, I totally understand why they're upset and why they're sad. And then I'm like, man, but they're dialing up. Like, that was 40 years ago. And they were talking like it was yesterday.
0: Yeah.
1: And so when Dave Steeb is bawling over 1985, I remember they came back. They won the World Series. He was on the roster in 92. That never leaves you. And it made me feel a little guilty because we are so quick to jump on people, rip them, ruin their lives, and then we just go on and do our own thing. And they got to continue going on. He's carried this with him all these years and still feels like he let the team and the city down. I think of some of the more ridiculed athletes. Scott Norwood from your Buffalo Bills.
0: Oh, yeah. Don't remind me.
1: Bill Buckner from the Red Sox.
0: Uh-huh.
1: What do you think their lives were like after those moments?
0: Well, all that feeling of being so close.
1: You're close, but you feel so responsible for it, right? The ball through Buckner's legs, and we kind of laugh at it like it's nothing.
0: Well,
1: and I don't know, Steve, like it just showed me like the raw emotion that this guy has still kept from 1985. Like it blew me away.
0: Could you imagine if the Oilers didn't win the cup in 1990 with Steve Smith after he basically knocked the Oilers out of the playoffs where he banked it off his own goaltender? Like,
1: those it's just weird. I just kind of felt like sports fan guilt.
0: Well,
1: anyway, I mean, listen, we react to the plays in front of us. That's it. You call out guys when they screw up and when they blow it. I get it. But just it was just interesting to watch this guy get this upset. That means you carry that with you. That's like not an illness or anything, but it's a lived trauma.
0: Well, you know what?
1: It's like a PTSD.
0: You know what it is? It is a very human feeling. And that's the part where sports fans, as a general rule, and I'm not saying all sports fans, but there are a lot of people. And frankly, there's a lot of idiots out there that watch sports. That's the reality of it, where they are blurring the lines between sports fandom and humanity.
1: Yeah.
0: Because at the end of the day, what are athletes? Athletes are humans who do superhuman things. They're still people at the end of the day. A lot of them go home and have families.
1: You know what's funny? If you go to labor disputes in most sports, fans usually don't back the players. They back the owners who have way more money.
0: Yeah, it's the billionaires versus millionaires.
1: Right. And we always say, these millionaires, they just want more money. We get mad every time they sign a new deal. And we forget how much more money the owners have.
0: Mm-hmm.
1: And I think part of it is you never aspire to be an owner, right? Like you never say, if only I didn't get hurt, I could have become an owner of a team. But you feel these athletes are you if your dream came true. Like if you see someone playing for the Leafs, you're like, that was me. If my dream came true, that's who I wish I could have become. And I think we relate to athletes more than owners. And then because we relate to them, we rip on them right away. Instead of the owners. I always found that weird how the ones that we relate to the most are the ones that we rip on and disassociate the quickest with. It's a sort of a bizarre exercise.
0: It does happen. I just got this tweet from Sports on Tap Detroit. Hines Ward for Pittsburgh. Pretty good.
1: Love
0: and
1: that one.
0: And he says, Loud Chris was right, especially about Ben Wallace for Detroit. So there you go.
1: Yeah, Ben Wallace in Detroit, absolutely.
0: So we're just talking about athletes and wanting...
1: That feel like their city.
0: Yeah. We just talked about athletes and wanting all the money. Well, Macklin Celebrini is going to... He's going to make a lot of money at some point, and it's probably going to be sooner rather than later. He's the new cover athlete for EA Sports' NHL 27. He chatted with Greg Wyshynski, and there were some interesting tidbits about Macklin Celebrini and potentially what his next contract could look like. Well, on the other side of the state, there's a player in Anaheim who might be looking for a lot more money than any of us had expected. We're going to talk about Macklin Celebrini, Cutter Gauthier, and the idea of taking less to win more. That's coming up. It's Sportsnet Today with Matt and Mike. 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

0: It's now 590 The Fan. Matt Marchese, Mike Gentile here with you. The show has absolutely flown by.
1: It's our last segment already.
0: Speaking of power, I hope my car turns on and didn't overheat just being in the sun today.
1: Talk about a song that was ahead of its time and had staying power.
0: Yeah.
1: By Snap. Another banger. It's in the banger list. I think you were picking with your bangers.
0: This is more of a banger than anything that Barry Manilow did. Yeah.
1: I didn't put Manilow in the banger category.
0: No, you put Sabrina Carpenter in the... You put Espresso in the banger.
1: I put John Cicada, Just Another Day, as a banger.
0: How
1: about that as a banger?
0: Is a yellow card.
1: You giving me a yellow for that?
0: I'm giving you a yellow for...
2: No way.
0: For Espresso, yeah. 100%.
1: Yeah, okay.
0: By the way, Shai Davidi just put out an article about an hour ago while we've been on the air. MLB's Olympic interest disrupts Blue Jays' spot in All-Star Game queue. So because of the 2028 Olympics, it will push back Toronto's efforts to host the event for a second time.
1: Now, why is Shai putting that out an hour ago and disrupting our thunder? Like, didn't he tell him that we were on Sportsnet today from 12 to 3 today? We'd have to have a little talk with him.
0: I guess he did not.
1: He does some great work at All-Star. He's down in Philly.
0: Always.
1: So looking forward to that.
0: Okay, so Macklin Celebrini, he is the cover athlete for NHL 27 for EA Sports. I believe he's the youngest cover athlete for the EA Sports NHL franchise. No surprise.
1: Perfect pick. I don't think you'd pick anyone better.
0: Yeah.
1: Like, he's perfect.
0: He's going to be the captain of the San Jose Sharks, probably in short order. So he talked with Greg Wyshynski about the idea of what his next contract may look like. And, you know, I wondered about this too, because we keep jumping to this idea that Macklin Celebrini is going to make $17 million a season. The Leo Carlson offer sheet may have, for a lot of people, solidified that he's going to get at least that much. So he was asked...
1: 20. Isn't he a $20 million guy if Carlson's at 18?
0: Well, 19 for sure.
1: Right.
0: Right? So he was asked about taking, if he would consider taking less than market value.

0: on an extension. And he said this, yeah, 100%. I mean, that's why all of us play. We want to win. We're competitive and we want to win. He also said, where's this other quote? Obviously, guys want to get paid, as they should, because you've got to make a living. There are guys that deserve those numbers that are getting them. But of course, you want to put your team in the best possible spot to win, where you can give the team the ability to make moves necessary to win. I think that all goes into the decision. Now, on the flip side, on the other part of the state, Keith Yandel, who is on the Spit and Chicklets podcast, he said that he heard a tidbit that Cutter Gauthier would take not a dollar less than $18 million a season. Now, that is just hearsay. We don't know this to be factual, but I've always wondered about this, because at the end of the day, I don't make $18 million a year. I will never make $18 million a year. I will not even sniff that. So I look at it as someone who makes substantially less than that and says, if you're making 18, what exactly is the difference between 18 and 15? You have more money than you'll ever need. Even if you cut that in half after taxes or after you've paid your agent. Which part's 32? Oh, okay. No, 15. Thanks, Derek. So $3 million less, even if after taxes, after you've paid your agent, after you've done whatever, you're walking away with, let's call it $7.5 million.
1: Unless you're in Florida, then the taxes, you're going to get 25.
0: I'm talking from the perspective of being in California.
2: No.
0: $7.5 million is like,
2: it ain't making a difference.
0: So that's what I'm saying. So if you're making, so if you're at 18, so what is the difference? $7.5 or $9 million. That $1.5 million that you're going to make in the grand scheme of your life ain't changing a damn thing, because you have that thing called bleep you money.
2: Well, I would give Cutter Gauthier 18 or more. I just wouldn't do it in 1 year.
0: Well, exactly.
2: And like, that's like me making myself available for dinner plans with Shakira. It's out there. I could throw it out there and tell you why I think it's doable. I don't think it's going to happen, though.
0: Correct.
2: So ask for what you want, Cutter, but good Lord.
0: But my part is this. You have one guy who has been to the Olympics, he idolizes Sidney Crosby, who has been notably taking less money than market value for a long time and will on his next contract. I start to wonder where winning comes into the conversation for these guys. I also do not know how much the NHLPA pushes this narrative, like, hey, you shouldn't be taking less. I mean, Connor McDavid took a lot less.
2: So first, I can't believe Celebrini would say it publicly or admit it. A lot of people would say, like, why go and say that? Like, why go and
0: because
2: throw
0: he's
2: it
0: got
2: out
0: a
2: there?
0: Blank check.
2: He's got a blank check. Now, he's willing to take less. Connor McDavid has proven to have taken less. He makes $12 million, where he should at least be between 16 and 18, right? Sidney Crosby always takes less. He makes 8.7 a year, where his own agent, Pat Brisson, said on our radio station, he was like, Sid, you know you can make 10 easily. And he's like, I'm good with 8.7.
0: Yeah.
2: A bit of superstition, but it's also to give flexibility.
0: Absolutely.
2: And not to make it a cultural thing, but isn't it funny, all those Canadians and how they view winning and how they see things? I got to give them credit. I mean, I'm not saying it's a Canada-USA thing or whatever, but I do find it interesting that all those guys have that in common, that they put the team first. And not just team first, dot, dot, dot. Whatever you're going to settle for, you're going to be a multimillionaire anyway.
0: Yeah. I think you'll be okay. And that's the part, I guess, that really gets me is, how bad do you want to win? You want to win, but where is it on the hierarchy of what you're looking to accomplish? So if you're a player, and it's the same conversation that we've had in Toronto. If Austin Matthews and William Nylander and Mitch Marner and John Tavares all took $1.5 million, I'm not even saying like $3 million less, $1.5 million less each,

0: And that's why, to me, they weren't a win first team.
1: Yeah.
0: They were individuals that were put together on a team.
1: And here's the other part, too. If the story about Carter Gauthier is true and he wants no less than $18 million, the only reason why Leo Carlson is making $18 million is not because that was what was given to him by the Anaheim Ducks.
0: Yeah.
1: It was done in an effort to A, screw the team that has him out of some cap space. It's also a bit of a, you think you could do that to us about the whole Carter Gauthier situation.
0: But why is Philly mad at Anaheim for that in the first place?
1: Because there's a belief that there was a little bit of, don't say anything, tampering.
0: With
1: Gauthier.
0: Gotcha.
1: Because they knew he was unhappy and they're like, hey, come this way. Yep. We'll get you in our lineup. There's a belief that there's some of that.
0: There's something, because otherwise that offer sheet's not getting signed.
1: Exactly.
0: That was personal.
1: Now, Philadelphia does believe in the player. They're in desperate need of a 1C. Like, I get all that. But that's not the position in negotiation that Carter Gauthier is in right now, because he's not offer sheet eligible. If he was offer sheet eligible and somebody came up to him and said, hey, here's $14 million, he's signing that deal. Now, again, I come back to this notion of how bad do you want to win? Leo Carlson also could have not signed that contract and just negotiated with the Anaheim Ducks. That's a choice that he made,
0: knowing he'd never be near 18 a year.
1: Correct. So this is, if more players did this, there would be teams in a lot different positions. Again, I keep coming back to the Toronto Maple Leafs. And for some, it's dead in the water. That's fine. But Macklin Celebrini is one side of the coin. Connor McDavid is the other side of the coin. We'll say the three Maple Leafs, because John Tavares was an unrestricted free agent, and he actually, on his original deal, had actually taken less than, I believe, two teams had offered him. I believe the San Jose Sharks offered him more, and I think the New York Islanders also offered him more on an AAV basis.
0: And then in his most recent contract, took a hometown discount.
1: Huge hometown discount. So I'm not going to include him. But the other three guys, if they had taken less. So they are on the side of, we're just going to take as much as we can get here. How bad do you want to win?
0: See, I don't think it's taking as much money as possible. You know what I think it actually is, Matt? It's connected to that. It's the obsession of making more or the equal amount of your coworker who you feel is equal to you. It's like saying, I don't want to let X coworker make that much more than me because we're pretty similar. I'm even a bit better than that guy. It's the obsession with it. Like, the actual number doesn't matter, because I think Cutter is admitting that he wants to be overpaid. Like, he's not saying I want more than $18 million because he is an $18 million player. Gun to his head, he would have to tell you, no chance. But he believes he's as good as Leo Carlson, right? And if Leo's making 18, well, geez, you got to put me right there to start. So it's this weird obsession that people have with their peers. And that almost matters more, which is, to your original point, nothing to do with winning. It's not making winning the priority.
1: No.
0: Connor's making winning the priority with what he's doing in Edmonton. He is.
1: The only, this is where I differentiate, and I don't disagree with you, because I think there is a lot of that. It is an ego thing. The thing that I would push back on is, in business, it's not like sports where there's a trophy at the end of the year.
0: Right.
1: Right? So there's, in this, it's about taking care of your family. It's about being comfortable, but there's no trophy. There's no legacy for me. I don't believe that there is. I'm just here to do my job that I'm told to do, right? And maybe one day that's a conversation, but I don't think that's how I look at it.
0: I think the trophy, the win for them, is making it as a pro and making the money. But even though we say, oh, we grew up in the streets playing hockey saying we want to win the Stanley Cup, we want to win the World Series and the Super Bowl. Matt, it almost feels like with a lot of these guys, the dream is getting there and making the money.
1: And if you win, it's a nice...
0: It's a nice addition. It's gravy. It's not everything.
1: Yeah.

0: I just don't get the sense.
1: But you can also get to that pinnacle, and if you take less, you're still making the money that you never thought that you would make.
0: I know.
1: Like that's the part that gets me.
0: Individual stuff. It's like leaving the money on the table. Like Connor McDavid, I keep going back to him. Does he not come across to you as someone obsessed with winning a Stanley Cup?
1: Yeah.
0: Now, can you say that about every player? I think every player wants to win, but can you tell me that every other NHL player makes you feel the same way that Connor does? Like he has something different about him.
1: Yeah.
0: He clearly wants that. Maybe
1: he's a psychopath when it comes to winning.
0: Right. Maybe there's a bit of fear of failure. Maybe it's less about winning the cup. Maybe he doesn't want to be the guy who was known for not winning the cup, the best player without a ring. Maybe he's afraid of that title.
1: Yeah.
0: But he strikes me as someone that wants to win. A lot of these other guys, I don't get that sense. Celebrini.
1: Well, that's also why I think what separates the ones that are very good to the great ones,
0: and,
1: too.
0: And that's why Celebrini walking down this path, you know, like he's dropping a few breadcrumbs here. That sounds like a guy that's very in tune right now with where he is, knowing his money, but it's important that you walk away with the ring. Like he's showing us something. He's showing us something that it's, in, you know, like the whole thing, like to make it easier for the Sharks. It shows he wants that.
1: I also think being at the Olympics, being front and center, playing on the top line with MacKinnon and McDavid.
0: Yeah.
1: I think that also resonated with him, and it's on a different scale because
0: there's
1: no
0: guys win the gold too. That, yeah, you know,
1: there's no salary cap, but it's that experience of being so close to winning that it makes you want more. It's the same. Connor McDavid went to 2 straight Stanley Cup finals, and then he takes less money to, you know, keep the band together and have more opportunities and bring in better players in order to win. I think that obsession with winning is absolutely what separates the good to the very good to the great to the legendary.
0: Is Tom Brady ever the highest paid player in the NFL?
1: Nope. And the crazier thing about that is they never really invested around him. Their offensive line was always usually pretty good, but they never really had they never had the highest paid wide receiver in the sport. No. They very rarely drafted guys in the first round, if ever drafted wide receivers in the first round.
0: The other thing is, to go back to what we were talking about earlier, why is it the player has to come out and take less? Like, the onus is always on the player. Like, you go, you perform, if you're worth X amount of money, even though I think it's a very nice gesture to do it, it's just funny how we put the onus on the player. I get it because it's a cap league. But we put the onus on Connor, on Celebrini, to go and take less than what they're worth. And human nature would dictate otherwise. Not many other examples.
1: But that's a cap world, though.
0: No, right? I get it. That's what I think dictates. It's fine, but we put like almost too much onus on them. The team's got to be smarter, too.
1: Absolutely.
0: And that's why the Ducks, like, you want to go pay these guys that much money? Look what the Habs did with all of their contracts.
1: Well, that's a great point.
0: They've kept them in line. Like, that's different.
1: That's a great point, because Montreal has their star, and you could absolutely say that the Montreal Canadiens are ahead of the Anaheim Ducks in their build, clearly,
0: yeah,
1: because they went further in the playoffs. They've gone to the playoffs with this younger core 2 years in a row. That's where I think the difference is. It's all it takes is one contract that a guy gets paid more than expected to upset the apple cart and really change things. The Montreal Canadiens do not have a player making $10 million, which is now it's becoming more the norm.
0: Yeah, 10, in the National 10's Hockey. Not a big number anymore.
1: No. Now we're talking about the highest paid player.
0: It's inflation is what we're talking about. It's the sports version of inflation.
1: Yeah, and their highest paid player, I think, is Noah Dobson.
0: He's at 9. Yeah, he's just over 9.
1: Right? And yeah. Ivan Demidov, when his kicks in, is like 9.3.
0: Yeah.
1: Actually, it might be Demidov that ends up being the highest paid player. But yeah, they've got their guys locked up on sweet deals, and that's the part where I look and say, how is it so vastly different from the Anaheim Ducks to the Montreal Canadiens? The Anaheim Ducks, who got to the second round, they beat the Oilers in the first round. That's great. They put up a great fight against the Vegas Golden Knights, who went to the Stanley Cup final. Or the Montreal Canadiens, who were in the playoffs last year, lost in round one, and then

0: got to the conference final this year. Now, they got pushed aside by a team that has more experience, but you can see what the Montreal Canadiens are building. And then you look at the contract situation and go, wait, they can add to this? They're walking around with $14 million in cap space in their jeans.
1: Yeah, like Ademidov said, I'm not taking a dollar under $12 million. $11 million. People would say...
0: He absolutely could have asked for $10 million or $11
1: million. That's my point. 100%. So there's a lot of great talent out there, Matt. You know what the difference is? When you're drafting these guys, man, this is why we wish Feuda was here today.
0: Yeah.
1: You got to get the guys that will, when push comes to shove, lean more towards what Celebrini is about than what we're seeing with Gaultier.
0: Yeah. Culture.
1: That's exactly what we're getting. Celebrini, when pushed, is like, I will take less if I need to. Where Gaultier, if this is true, is like, well, if he gets that much, I want just as much or more.
0: Yeah.
1: That's not a winning culture. That's an attitude.
0: By the way, Noah Dobson, $9.5 million, and Ivan Demidov will make $9.15 million. Those are your highest paid players. You got your captain locked up, 7.875 in Nick Suzuki. Cole Caulfield, 7.85. Juraj Slafkovský, 7.6. We mentioned Dobson, 9.5. Lane Hutson, 8.85. And then it goes down from there. And they got their goalie locked up after this year at 5.375.
1: And see how that's a team managing themselves in a good way where you're not putting the onus on one player to have to go out there and sacrifice.
0: Yep.
1: They all did it together.
0: And that's and to bring it back to Toronto, that
1: didn't happen here.
0: It didn't happen with the American, it didn't happen with the Canadian, and it didn't happen with the Swede.
1: Yep.
0: Right across the board. That's going to do it for us today. A big thank you to all of our guests that joined us this program. Lucas Weiss, Braden Owosco, thanks to everybody behind the glass. We had Loud Chris, Professional Chris, Brandon, Andrew, and Derek. That's going to do it for us for today, but we will be back tomorrow. The MLB All-Star Game tonight. 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It all starts at 8 p.m. Eastern at Citizens Bank Park in Philadelphia. Dylan Cease versus Christopher Sanchez right off the hop. Thanks, everybody, for listening to the program. We'll be back tomorrow with more. Bye-bye.
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15: 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Yeah!

0: Greetings, Tug Nation sports fans. This is Sportsnet Today. It rolls on. Two different people hosting the show now. My name is Kevin Makey, and over there is Jesse Fuchs. Hello, Jesse Fuchs.
1: Hey, buddy. I think they figured out the hosts had changed based on the music you choose off the top of every single show.
0: Marchese and Gentilli, not big in this.
1: Old pop-punk Kevin Makey here.
0: I've been called a lot worse than that, so that's fine with me. A little day to remember to kick us off. The Downfall of Us All, great tune.
1: If you weren't awake already, you are now.
0: Welcome. Wake up. Oh, we could do System of a Down next.
1: Sure.
0: Why not? Back up. You know that one?
1: Yeah. Of course.
0: We're very familiar. Hey, here's what we're going to do today. We're going to talk about a lot of different things, but one thing for sure, if you are in your vehicle as we are currently speaking to you, we will keep you up to date of the ongoings of France versus Espanol. That's Spain, right?
1: Wasn't good pronunciation, but yeah, we know what you're talking about.
0: Listen, I got there, right?
1: Yeah. We understand. Where do you come down on the start time controversy?
0: No, that's why. So
1: you've heard about this, right?
0: Let's all catch everybody up. So 3 p.m. start time, the middle of the week, usually for a major sporting event that's taking place in

0: The start time for these semifinals between 2 and 3:15.
1: That's it.
0: That's what happens. You see the most amount of eyeballs around the world for this. And
1: but you're
0: yes,
1: talking Eastern time, 2 or 3 p.m. Eastern time.
0: Yes. Yeah. Ignoring our friends at West. Very rude of me. I'm sorry.
1: They're like, what?
0: Pardon? 2, 3? Eastern time. So it's the same start time for over 25 years now.
1: Yeah. Always on a Tuesday or Wednesday.
0: Everybody's very upset in this part of the world. People that don't regularly consume soccer, they say, why isn't this in prime time? Because it's watched by the entire world. Am I right, Jesse Fuchs?
1: Yes, you're correct.
0: Thank you very
1: much. And the game, at least today, features two European teams, of which it is about somewhere between 6 and 7 hours ahead from now, prime time there, which means you get the European audience because half of the games that have been played over there, if you were playing at 7 o'clock Eastern time or 9 o'clock, are at like 2 or 3 in the morning.
0: Mm-hmm.
1: And they've had to suffer through that. So you got the biggest games of the tournament. They're going to be seen by the most eyeballs. So it ends up being 2 or 3 o'clock Eastern time here. But it's just interesting to have these conversations. And why is it on a Tuesday? Well,
0: it's always
1: those
0: on
1: games
0: a
1: are always on
0: always
1: a Tuesday,
0: Tuesday
1: or Wednesday. Because this tournament's been going on for a month.
0: Yep.
1: And it has to end at some point. And then for anyone who's not a fan of European soccer, that starts in like a month from now.
0: Yeah, maybe less.
1: So these players do need like a week or two off. Before they go out and play an 8-month club season.
0: Short reprieve.
1: This is how this works. So,
0: yep.
1: And for everyone else, I thought everybody works at home now or everyone's back in the office. I don't know. I can't remember which way the pendulum has swung on that, but
0: regardless,
1: just throw it on at work. Who
0: exactly.
1: cares?
0: Unless you're at home, in a meeting. Even if you're in a meeting, throw it on. You're talking about ROI and stocks and
1: sure,
0: et cetera.
1: Yeah.
0: My business acumen kind of ends at that point.
1: Two terms and then it ended.
0: Exactly. Yeah, that's fine. Throw it on. You'll be fine. So anyways, we'll keep you up to date with what's going on with France and Spain. Currently, we're about to enter the 5th minute right now.
1: Oh,
0: nailed
1: wow.
0: that. And it is currently scoreless. France, Spain, we'll keep you up to date. We're also going to talk some other items in the world of sports right now. Yesterday, we were talking about it's the dog days. It's the dog days right now, even though we have one of the biggest sporting events of all time that's on right now, the World Cup. But this is officially the dog days, the slowest week in the sporting calendar. Yesterday, one of the slowest days. There's almost nothing on except the Home Run Derby. And boy, did they crank out some dongs last night.
1: They did.
0: They certainly did.
1: I was pleasantly surprised.
0: So,
1: because I was a fan of the clock.
0: So was I.
1: It was fast. It was entertaining, you know.
0: Jeff Passan of ESPN, he of one of the top MLB insiders, said that it was going to stink.
1: Yeah.
0: He said that this was going to be a bad format. That's just not true, Jeff. The format was actually quite good. It was very entertaining. The Philadelphia crowd made it very entertaining when it was Jordan Walker versus Kyle Schwarber in the finals. Jordan Walker was booed like he was Andre the Giant at WrestleMania 3.
1: Yes,
0: Kyle Schwarber was Hulk Hogan in this scenario.
1: Yeah.
0: And here's the thing. If it's a Vince McMahon sort of territory, you know that the babyface is going to lose in his hometown. And that's exactly what happened. It was a terrific, terrific display of baseball. We all had a good time, didn't we, Fuchsie?
1: I really enjoyed it. Well, I mean, here's the other side of it. Of not doing the clock thing, because that becomes, I think the players complained and it became more of, I think when Vladdy lost his home run derby, I think he hit like 97 home runs or something like that over the course of the night.
0: Yep.
1: So it became more of a thing of attrition and guys were getting gassed out and tired. And for my purposes, when I watch the home run derby, I don't really care how many there are. I just want to see the longest home runs humanly possible, right? Mm-hmm. You want to see like the peak of how far a human can hit a baseball. And I feel like we got that yesterday. And maybe that was because we got away from the whole speed element of trying to smash out as many as you can.
0: That's right.
1: Because Wilson Contreras was at 480?
0: 490.
1: 490.
0: 490 feet.
1: And like you're watching, and like I've been to Citizens Bank Park, so you realize what in a normal game anybody's capable of. And the fact that guys are putting in the third deck and right field at Citizens Bank Park is completely nuts. And we're seeing 470-foot bombs and all that kind of stuff. And that, for me, is when I watch if I do tune in to an all-star game or a skills competition or whatever that type of thing is, I just want to see cool stuff that nobody else can do. And they provided that yesterday. And then you get the extra wrinkle of, not that this matters to normal people, but you know, Jordan Walker's salary is $799,000, which is, I know, a lot of money. You get that. But in baseball
0: terms,
1: it ain't

0: Pretty much.
1: It's pennies.
0: He got $1 million for winning that. Now, I know, half goes to taxes, blah, blah, blah. But that's not a bad payday for a guy who could actually use the money.
1: Yep.
0: To get to that point. And he's a cool story, too, in terms of top prospect who failed multiple times over and were sent back to the minors at least two or three times. He finally broke through this year. Gets the story where you get Philly fans to boo you. He loved it.
1: Yeah.
0: I think he said, unless you're booing me, if you're booing me, I'm doing something right. So
1: he used the old adage, they don't boo nobodies. And that's exactly what was happening. Kyle Schwarber picks up a cool $500,000. Not as impressive when you realize that his salary this year is $30 million.
0: Yeah, exactly.
1: Pennies.
0: That doesn't mean
1: change.
0: As much to him. But no. Again, credit to him because he has nothing to gain from any of that. He's the home run champion in the National League from last year. He's already at, what, 30?
1: Yep. Maybe
0: yeah, he's on pace to hit 60 this year. The guy's insane. He was at home, so he put on a good show, which we'd love to see. Although, I want to get your opinion on, I think it was Bryce Harper who had this suggestion, which just for more fun. We can tinker with the rules as much as we want. It's an all-star game. It's a skills competition. It's supposed to be fun. We can mess with the rules. His suggestion was, I believe it was for the final out or your final swing,
1: it's like the gold ball, essentially.
0: Yeah, the gold ball, whatever. Yeah, the money ball in the three-point competition. Guys get to use aluminum bats.
1: Yep.
0: And I just thought about the concept of it. Now, the downside is that somebody might die.
1: in the crowd.
0: With a wooden bat, guys can hit the ball like 115, 117 miles an hour with a aluminum bat. Like, we're talking scary.
1: I mean,
0: exit velo.
1: The kids in the outfield.
0: Yeah,
1: you're
0: gonna have to put them away.
1: Yeah.
0: Like, they're gonna have to go climb behind the fence for this final out.
1: You're gonna have to go get the best softball team in Philadelphia that you can find and say, boys,
0: let's go.
1: Let's get out there. Drink as many PBRs as you want, and we'll throw you out in the field, and you can shag some fly balls with aluminum bats. Good luck.
0: Yeah, so I mean, that I would love to see just for the sheer spectacle of it. Because I really have no concept as to how far they could hit balls with aluminum bats, but you know, the rest of it was great.
1: I don't know, like, what's the structural integrity of Citizens Bank Park? They put a hole through the back of the thing.
0: I'd just be worried about fans, right? You're smashing it like 130 miles an hour.
1: Yeah, you're familiar with how Maude Flanders died in The Simpsons?
0: Yes.
1: That's what would happen at Citizens
0: Bank
1: Park.
0: Yes, that would be
1: Park.
0: A concern. Now that I talk this through, maybe it's not the best idea.
1: No.
0: I'd love
1: I
0: to
1: like
0: see it.
1: We're keeping it.
0: Yeah.
1: Something else interesting last night watching the Derby was the coverage. Netflix was now the official broadcast partner of the Derby, and that's what you saw in Canada on Sportsnet. It was the Netflix coverage, and boy, oh boy, were there a lot of talking heads. There was a lot going on. Right at the start, you had Will Ferrell and, not Owen Wilson, Luke Wilson, and then some other dude.
0: One of the Wilsons.
1: Yeah, and then some other dude who I knew, and I still can't remember his name, but like I knew him, I just didn't know who he was. Anyways, you had those three supposed to be providing comedic commentary while the players were being introduced, and it just didn't work. It was bad.
0: Shocking.
1: I like Will Ferrell. I like Luke Wilson. The other guy I've liked and stuff. I can't remember his name, but maybe I'll get his name one time. Maybe our producer, Nick Blackmore, can look that up for me. Is he paying attention? No, he's not.
0: He's there.
1: Okay, who's the third dude with Owen Wilson and with Luke Wilson and Will Ferrell? Look that up, please. Appreciate it. It was awful. They had Michael Buffer providing the ring entrances, and there was an actual like wrestling ring in the middle, which was fine. So they made it a big spectacle. But then one of the more noteworthy, Matt Vasgersian was on the call, and I think Hunter Pence was
0: great.
1: And Vasgersian was good. Hunter Pence.

0: think Hunter Pence was with him in the booth. I honestly can't remember now, but the actual play-by-play and the color commentary was fine. It was good. Then they had this other gimmick with L. Duncan, with Barry Bonds and Albert Pujols, two of the great hitters of our time, of baseball's, in baseball history, let's just say, not even our time, of all of baseball's history. All time, sure, that works. That's a good way to put it. Not our time, all time.
1: Human time.
0: Human time. Their commentary wasn't necessarily that great. A couple times they gave them the opportunity to provide live commentary, and it just ended up being L. Duncan doing play-by-play, and I don't think that's what they had in mind. Somebody would hit a ball, and you just hear Pujols go, that's gone. And then there'd be silence. You'd be like, yeah, that's it's a home run derby. There's going to be a lot of balls that are gone.
1: Mm-hmm.
0: Albert.
1: Mm-hmm.
0: Barry Bonds also did not have a lot to add. I bring this up because...
1: Shocking,
0: I
1: know. Yeah.
0: I bring this up because Barry Bonds, for all intents and purposes, has been blacklisted by Major League Baseball. In so much as he will not be inducted into the Hall of Fame, it seems like, anytime soon. And that is for his transgressions surrounding using PEDs and not admitting to it. Even in the face of insurmountable evidence against him. Still doesn't want to admit it. Yet, Netflix paid a lot of money, and so Major League Baseball can't necessarily say, you can't use Barry. Because I imagine it costs a pretty penny to get Barry Bonds to appear on television, because he's not necessarily the most friendly guy and doesn't necessarily love the media.
1: That's fair.
0: And so I say to you, Jesse Fuchs, if Barry Bonds is blacklisted from baseball but is allowed to be trotted out in front of the world during the home run derby, for doing the thing that he is most famous for, and that is hitting a baseball out of the ballpark, out of the confines of the baseball diamond, does this mean that eventually the stance is going to soften regard from Major League Baseball and say, okay, maybe you can be in the Hall of Fame now? And I would ask you this pretty much straight up.
1: Mm-hmm.
0: Does Barry Bonds deserve to be in the Baseball Hall of Fame? This is my Dog Days of Summer sports radio question. And I'll pose it to our listening audience as well. You can text in 590-590 on the text line. Give me your name and location. I'll read it on the air. Does Barry Bonds deserve to be in the Baseball Hall of Fame? You can even add, does Roger Clemens deserve to be in the Baseball Hall of Fame? He's another one who has been much maligned based on his PED transgressions. And I'll expand it. What is the biggest snub surrounding the Hall of Fame? It doesn't have to be a PED dude. And I'll give you an example. And we go to the Hockey Hall of Fame. Curtis Cujo Joseph is a Hall of Fame snub by my standards.
1: By your standards, okay.
0: Cujo is fifth or sixth in all-time wins.
1: Mm-hmm.
0: He has a Olympic gold medal. He wasn't a starter. I get he was to start the turn, the O2 tournament, but then he got, you know, Martin Barney Berger took over. But he has an Olympic gold medal. He won everywhere he went. He changed franchises everywhere he went, whether it was St. Louis, whether it was Edmonton, whether it was Toronto. Detroit, different story, I get it. But Curtis Joseph has the stats to back up that he should be a Hockey Hall of Famer. So that is a snub for me. And so, does Barry Bonds deserve to be in the Hall of Fame? Does Roger Clemens? Who's the biggest snub in Hall of Fame history? That is my Dog Days of Sports Radio question that I'm going to pose to the listening audience, Jesse Fuchs. Do you have an opinion on Barry Bonds? Do you have an opinion on Roger Clemens? Do you have a snub opinion?
1: Well, the snub is, well, would be Pete Rose and Barry Bonds. Like, those are your hits leader and your home run leader in a particular sport are not in the Hall of Fame. Like, that, the snubs don't get bigger than that. It's like excluding Wayne Gretzky from the Hall of Fame, right? Like, the guy who leads in most of your offensive categories is not in the Hall of Fame. Mm-hmm. And the same goes for Mark McGwire and Sammy Sosa and all those guys.
0: Perfect.
1: I don't necessarily consider them snubs at this point. It becomes a difficult conversation because they're off the ballot, right? Like, Barry Bonds' 10-year run was ended in 2022. He didn't get the necessary things. The only way he's getting in now is through the Contemporary Era Committee, which has already passed him over.
0: Mm-hmm.
1: And there would be no reason for that on a baseball merit, there would be no reason for them to pass him over unless they were going to continue blacklisting him along the exact same lines. And we've had conversations with, you know, Maury Brown, a very good friend of this show.
0: Yeah, love Maury.
1: He has a vote, and he's laid out very articulately his position on it. And I respect it.

0: And it's, he falls in line with a lot of the way that the rest of the writers do, which is they're just not getting it. They've drawn a line in the sand, which is you broke the whatever, even if it was unwritten at that time, rule of of baseball and fair competition and blah, blah, blah, blah, blah. I don't fall into that camp. I never really have, especially with Barry Bonds. Like this point has been made many times over, which is if you just took his Pirates days, he'd probably be a Hall of Famer. Like outside of his when he doubled in size when he went to San Francisco. And then started the assault on the home run record. He's probably still a Hall of Famer. So it's and you're trying to judge stuff with Roger Clemens. When did he start using X, Y, and Z? What numbers are valid? What numbers are not? Mm-hmm. You get into these really murky conversations, and at least from baseball's point of view, you've excluded such a giant part of your history.
1: So perfect. Paul from Stony Creek says, put them in. It's just a hall with plaques. They're part of the fabric of baseball history. At the end of the day, it's a museum to tell the story of the game, and I certainly do not disagree with that.
0: Yeah.
1: The Baseball Hall of Fame is a museum,
0: mm-hmm.
1: and you are there to tell what has happened in the history of the game. You're going to tell the story of the 1919 Chicago Black Sox. You got to tell that story. It's part of the history of the game.
0: Good point. Yeah.
1: It's over 100 years ago. Of course, we're going to look back, and we're not going to look back and go, ooh, we can't talk about it now. It's history.
0: You're right. Well, think about it just in a regular human life sense, which is you go to a history museum. There's a lot of conquest. There's a lot of...
1: Let's talk about the two teams that are playing soccer right now, France and Spain. They certainly colonize a lot of parts of the world.
0: Sure.
1: And we're not going to not talk about how they've done that. It's part of the history of those countries. Look at the players on the field right now. They've come from all different areas of the globe to call those countries their homes.
0: But there is nuance to that, too.
1: Sure there is.
0: Which is...
1: It's all part of history.
0: Then you're starting to grade on a scale of where this gets kind of... You know, when you're dealing with someone, like there's a Blue Jay who shall not be named.
1: Okay. Yeah,
0: like
1: sure.
0: What transgression is too much and what transgression is not enough?
1: Who, by the way,
0: right,
1: is a Hall of Famer.
0: Yeah. In certain, in the Hall sense. He's been shunned by the team that he played for most, which is that's where you end up in these conversations where, you know, what is your cutoff for the transgression?
1: Mm-hmm.
0: I mean, most of us would agree, I think. Generally speaking, we don't, you know, if you're taking steroids, you're hurting yourself somewhere down the line, especially those back in the day with Andro and, you know, human growth hormone and all that kind of stuff.
1: Especially
0: you were injuring yourself along the way,
1: not sacrificing
0: a part of likely what is to be your future.
1: Not knowing exactly
0: for
1: what
0: performance at the time.
1: Yep.
0: But I just don't get on that sort of soapbox and protect the integrity of the sport, because then you can open up a whole can of worms and you can go back to the guys who are getting inducted from the 30s and the 40s and anything that was not checked for back then. You know, guys, there's lots of stories about guys on amphetamines and all kinds of wild stuff.
1: Exactly back in the day too, like how many players were gambling back in the day? Like obviously Pete Rose is the biggest example of a dude who was gambling on games that he played and or managed in, but by all accounts, he wasn't the only one, but he was the most noteworthy one, and he was caught because he was doing it the most and in your face the most.
0: But there has to be a line about betting on your own team.
1: Of course there has to be.
0: Or against your own team.
1: I'm just saying.
0: Like, you know what I mean? Like, this is my point to it.
1: To your point.
0: Yeah, there's levels.
1: Like, you don't know what was happening.
0: Yeah.
1: You don't know who was doing what back in the day. Eric from Milton says, yes, they deserve to be in the Hall of Fame. If the Astros are allowed to keep their championships, then Barry should be allowed to be in the Hall of Fame. So, again, this kind of extends to your point. It's like, where do you draw the line? Is it just individual accomplishments? Is it team accomplishments? The Astros still have their ship, even with all the trash can banging.
0: Yep.
1: Should Barry be in the Hall of Fame?
0: It's all worthy conversation, and my opinion is yes. In terms of what those guys did, whatever you consider their crimes or their transgressions to be against the sport, I just think they should be, because they are some of the most iconic players we've ever seen. And there's a lot of stuff that we've learned about steroids over the years. Like,
1: did they know how terrible it was for you back in the day?
0: Well, also, it's like, it doesn't give you hand-eye coordination.
1: No, so, Barry's still a pretty dang good.
0: You could hit the ball probably further than you could, but it wasn't some sort of miracle potion that turned you from, you know, who's the guy, Chris Evans, at the beginning of Captain America, and then he turns from the guy who's 100 pounds into a guy who's 250 and ripped? Like, that doesn't do that.
1: I mean, maybe that's just what happened. Maybe he got infected with some sort of Marvel, you know.
0: Marvel virus.
1: Yeah, something.
0: So he should be in. I just...

0: that way. But I respected the writers have at least drawn a line and they all stick to it.
1: Sure.
0: For whatever that's worth.
1: I wonder how long that line will be. It will stay there because, I mean, time heals all wounds in a lot of cases. And there's so many different examples throughout life that you could possibly do with that. How about KM in Norfolk, who's a regular texter? He says, Bonds is a Hall of Famer. Clemens is a Hall of Famer. Mm-hmm. A-Rod is a Hall of Famer. Yep. Let's not pretend the MLB cared about the steroid use. They didn't care until they were called out about it. That's a fair point. Hey, how about this? For a Hall of Fame snub, Tim from Barrie says Carlos Delgado should be in the Hall of Fame. That's
0: Agreed.
1: My snub.
0: Agreed.
1: I mean, you and I talked about this yesterday. That was our dude growing up.
0: Yeah. Well, the other thing that makes it frustrating is different sports draw different lines in the sand, which is the Baseball Hall of Fame has always been notoriously much more difficult to get into.
1: Yep.
0: The joke about you're bringing up Cujo. For the Hockey Hall of Fame, which has just notoriously been easier to get into.
1: The Hall of Good.
0: It's just the way it's administered, and you can't control how one sport does one thing and one sport does another, as the Spanish score from the spot to give them a 1-0 lead.
1: The Spaniards.
0: For everyone that thought France was going to win, at least 22 minutes in, it's 1-0 for Spain.
1: 1-0 Spain.
0: But, I don't feel comfortable litigating all these things. And like there are obviously certain things that a human can do that would disqualify you, of which you should not be recognized in any way, shape, or form for your accomplishments. But when we're talking about the guys who took PEDs, I'm just maybe time does heal all wounds because I lived through that era too. And like maybe it's a conversation we don't want to have, but it's also some of the most fun I've ever had watching baseball. Like, am I allowed to say that? Like watching. For anyone who lived through, especially if you were younger during that age of watching Mark McGwire and Sammy Sosa go back to back and watching Bonds chase that record, even knowing back then that like we knew as he was chasing the end of that record, we knew what the nature of
1: his situation was, right?
0: All that stuff was under question. And that's why people were rooting so hard that he wouldn't get it. And then obviously he blew way past it and it's not an issue anymore. But some of the most fun I've ever had watching baseball was tuning in.
1: McGwire versus Sosa.
0: In the highlight nights, because you couldn't watch those, you know, back in the, was it late 90s?
1: Yep.
0: You couldn't watch every game on TV like you can now. So I would tune into the highlight shows and you'd want to see if Mark McGwire or Sammy Sosa hit a bomb and then he hit 50 and he hit 51 and the next night he hit 52 and 53. That was some of the most fun I've ever had watching baseball, which I guess is a little sad to say given the circumstances, but it's also true.
1: I mean, the summer of 98 will be, I was relatively young. I was 9, but it's still ingrained into me as to wanting to sit down in front of the TV, like you said, and watch whether whether Mark McGwire and Sammy Sosa were going to be able to break Roger Maris's record of 61 home runs.
0: Yeah.
1: It was absolutely incredible. And to look back on it now with the history surrounding it and with baseball having gone through the lockout 4 years prior and finally just being able to rejuvenate itself as a sport. Again, this goes back to being able to tell the story of baseball. This tells the story of baseball for sure. The PED use and now the exclusion of some of the game's most noteworthy stars during the PED use. How about another Hall of Fame snub for you here? Brad from Calgary says, Paul Henderson, easy. He was the poster child for everything hockey for decades. Paul Henderson scored one of the most famous goals in hockey history, and he's not in the Hall of Fame.
0: I've almost thought that he should be in the builder category. Does that make sense? Because he does not have, and it should be noted that we tend to look at like NHL stuff way too much. It's the Hockey Hall of Fame.
1: Yes.
0: International, you know, is as much important to it as NHL statistics. Is when we had discussions about Matt Sundin, besides the fact he's the highest scoring European of all time, was he won the gold medal.
1: Yep.
0: Same thing with Henrik Lundqvist and those guys, you know, who got, you know, derided for not winning Stanley Cups. Those guys had international success and that means just as much. But I've almost felt that what he did for the game was as much in the builder category as it was in terms of because they obviously the NHL statistics, the everything else does not fall into line. But he did score the most iconic goal, maybe the most iconic goal in Canadian hockey history outside of Sidney Crosby and a couple other small notable ones.
1: It's honestly up there for like top three goals of all time, is it not? And in Paul Henderson, the NHL, 13 seasons, 477 points. In the WHA, 5 years, 283 points. So like you said, the counting stats, not necessarily there, but it's hard to measure exactly the impact that he had on the game just from a builder perspective. Very interesting. Still more text to get to. Keep weighing in on the text line.

0: 595-90, biggest snub in Hall of Fame history of all time, not just of our time. Does Barry Bonds deserve to be in the Hall of Fame? Mark McGwire, Sammy Sosa, A-Rod, Roger Clemens, all good questions. And that's why I pose it to you, dear listening audience. We're going to talk Blue Jays as well coming up. 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That's in about 4 minutes by my math. And then more Blue Jays stuff. Paul Sadu. If you don't know Paul Sadu, you should, because he's the executive producer, senior feature producer at Sportsnet, and he was the main idea man. He brought the Blue Jays Way docuseries to life. We're going to talk about the Blue Jays Way docuseries, Blue Jays history, putting that thing together. The first episode, very interesting stuff with Dave Steeb. We're going to talk to Paul about that. That and more, and we're going to keep updating on France and Spain. 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

0: Today rolls on the Sports Night Radio Network. Kevin Mickey and Jesse Fuchs with you for another 90 minutes. We are discussing all things sports today, which makes sense because it's the Sports Network, right? Yeah, I painted a word picture here.
1: We kind of moved the walls when we were talking about, transgressions of athletes. And, we extended the boundaries of where we were going, but I think people enjoyed it.
0: I think people get it. People get it.
1: We got lots of text, which was great. I love all the extra input there. It's great.
0: I'm glad you mentioned the text, Jesse Fuchs, because here was what I had posed to our listening audience as we look at, by the way, Spain still leading France 1-0. As we approach the first hydration break, I believe. Or have we had it? I haven't noticed. Have we had the first hydration break and I missed it?
1: Yeah, we should have by now.
0: Yeah, we really
1: should have. Isn't it usually like around the 20-some minute mark into a half?
0: And which we're almost in the 35th.
1: Oh, the hydration break. I'm going to be really upset when that makes its way back into like European club football. Because you know it's coming.
0: It's coming for sure. I mean, so...
1: Well, once they've opened Pandora's box on that and another chance to advertise... Because what's the hardest thing about advertising during a soccer game is you have 45 minutes where you can't do anything.
0: Uninterrupted. That's right. So
1: and that's ruined.
0: A quick aside, digression. Yeah, that's the word. I digress quickly. Let's say that from our current topic. And we're going to get to Zach Warden, digital content editor at Sportsnet and co-host the Bird's Eye View podcast in just a moment to talk Blue Jays baseball and our current text question as well to say this. It is something like Fox is getting around $250,000 per commercial during these hydration breaks right now.
1: It's about as attentive an audience as you're going to get.
0: Absolutely.
1: Like this is not an intermission. It's not a halftime where people know this is like a scheduled, this is the break. It's, and you know the hydration break is coming somewhere between like 22 and 30 minutes of the half. You can try to plan for that, but the guy just, we know how soccer works.
0: Yep.
1: Referee just blows the whistle and the hydration break has begun and you can't even prepare yourself.
0: Begin hydrating now.
1: To go to the washroom or flick the channel, because why would you? Because it's only 3 minutes long, right?
0: So I bring up the costs of the advertisement, if only to agree to your point that it's more of these are coming, because look at all the money the broadcasters are making. Do you know how much money that broadcasters have to pay to broadcast this World Cup?
1: Mm-hmm.
0: And so to help offset said costs, they're going to gladly accept these hydration breaks. That's exactly what they're going to do. Does it bother you, the hydration breaks?
1: Oh, of course it does.
0: Because you're a purist.
1: I'm not even a purist. I'm against commercializing every single part of our lives.
0: Yep.
1: And especially with sports, which is how much money can we crank out of every possible second of the day? And we can't even let 45 minutes of soccer roll by without having a commercial when halftime can be all commercials for all we care.
0: Well, Sportsnet 590 The Fan and Sportsnet Today are brought to you by Kevin Mickey and his pop punk choices.
1: Yeah. I get that we got to pay the bills, but I mean, we're pushing it close to the sun here in terms of how much advertising and how much stuff we can throw at people just so we can charge more. And then that's my beef about tickets and commercialization of the sport, and we could go down a whole rabbit hole. This whole discussion the U.S. is having about pay to play in youth sports and why Americans can't be good at soccer, despite having what, 350 million people or 400 million people in their country. All these different conversations, they all come back to money, which bugs me, but that's how the world works.
0: We have almost 90 minutes to discuss that topic if we want, but we will discuss other topics as well, such as, and I pose this to the text line 590-590, give me your name and location. Should Barry Bonds be in the Baseball Hall of Fame? Should he? Because he was on the Netflix broadcast last night for the Home Run Derby, and it's almost like his blacklisting from baseball, and it was a soft blacklist, is somewhat being lifted because he's front and center in one of the biggest events that the MLB promotes in the year, one of its marquee events. And he was there. A lot of fans on the text line saying that, he should be in. He absolutely should be in. Bob in Kitchener says, who gets to decide what cheating is permissible? Based on what we see, drugs appear to be the line in the sand. Why? That's Bob from Kitchener. Mm-hmm. And especially in the late 90s when it wasn't necessarily illegal yet.
1: I see it the same, Bobby.
0: Bobby?
1: We are simpatico on it. Also, when you're talking about putting Barry Bonds in a prominent position, so is A-Rod.
0: Yep.
1: A-Rod's a part of the regular Fox broadcast and is there through the entire playoffs.
0: Yep.
1: And it is funny about how that gets shown.
0: Absolutely.
1: Blacklisted, but on baseball broadcasts every day.
0: Somebody I would never blacklist is Zach Warden, digital content editor, Sportsnet.ca, co-host the Bird's Eye View podcast. Zach, I'm never going to blacklist you, man, I promise. Even though I know that you were sitting there for a minute while we were discussing this. I appreciate you sitting there. We weren't blacklisting you, I promise. Hey, let me ask you, man. Let me ask you, Zach. Barry Bonds, baseball Hall of Famer or not?
2: Yeah, I think so. I think when you kind of look at the resume, it speaks for itself. You know, obviously they induced the character clause with him, but I think that there's a fair share of questionable characters in the Hall of Fame already. So I don't think that, necessarily stands up one-to-one for everybody that's in there. Obviously, when you kind of look at, you know, the commissioner that oversaw the steroid era is in the Hall of Fame as well. So I think kind of Barry Bonds, the resume, and just kind of the mental gymnastics that you're going to have to do to keep him out, considering who's already in there, I think it just kind of makes sense that, you can maybe put them in, but you know, maybe you could just put a small asterisk on their plaque or kind of around the section of the era that all those players came from.
0: Terrific. Yes, in Cooperstown. Here is the steroid wing of our museum. Please come on, take a look. All right, how about this question for you? Vladimir Guerrero Jr., future baseball Hall of Famer or not? And this is your opportunity to discuss whether Vlad is actually going to be able to come back to life in the second half. Go ahead, Zach.
2: Well, I think when you talk about the Hall of Fame, I think it's a tough conversation when guys are 27. But, certainly I think we'll be seeing a lot of Vladimir Guerrero Jr. over the next 14 years here in Toronto. So I think, if he's able to bounce back from this season and continue to kind of put up the statistics that he has throughout his career, I think that maybe, we'll be having that conversation one day. But as for 2026, that feels very, very far off, given what we saw in the first half. I think obviously, kind of a couple nice swings there from him over the last week and on the West Coast there. But I think, kind of when you're talking about the first half and everything that he didn't do, it's probably the biggest disappointment of the season, maybe across baseball, for him to come off of what he did in the postseason and the World Baseball Classic and immediately deliver a first half in which he was a below average hitter in the league. And, I think kind of you look at the process and everything like that, and you hope that maybe this week away will help him kind of improve his back, get away from the game, maybe not even watch any baseball. Don't know if he would have been watching last night or if he's going to be watching tonight, but just I think it'll be a nice little reset for him, and hopefully he's able to come back in the second half looking rejuvenated.
1: I would agree with that. I'm also curious as to what I've had a thought about what the All-Star selection, and of course all credit to Blue Jays fans and fans across this country for voting him into the All-Star game, might have on a guy like that. Because obviously he declines the invitation, which I think was the right thing to do. He cited, rest and injury recovery, but I think we know why, which mm-hmm. is he didn't deserve to be there, right? And it's a baseball matter in terms of you're taking up a spot from a guy, although Nick Kurtz is hurt now, but like you're taking the spot away from someone else who clearly deserves

0: it over you. I wonder if that has any kind of knock-on effect, although he did hit two of his home runs of his six of the season after bowing out of the All-Star game. So, yeah, I don't know if that'll have any effect, but do you think he made the right choice in terms of stepping aside, let's say?
1: Yeah, I think so. I think that it's kind of a difficult conversation just in the way of, like, you know, the fans obviously voted him in, so the fans want to see him there. And then if you're healthy and able, you know, maybe you have some sort of responsibility to kind of be there and be visible to the fans. But I think at the same time, when you look at the numbers and obviously with the back and everything, like he wasn't a deserving All-Star here in 2026. And I think that obviously he knows that. I you know, haven't seen kind of the cries for people that are upset that he wasn't going. So I think it's just kind of one of those things that speaks to his popularity around the league as a recognizable face and recognizable character in the game, being, of course, you know, the son of a Hall of Famer, just kind of his rise on the postseason stage last year. I think that's kind of all kind of ties into the All-Star selection. But I think kind of when you're talking about him not going, I think ultimately kind of the right choice there. And you know, I do wonder for him if it's just kind of a little bit of a wake-up call. You know, you mentioned he hits the two home runs after declining, but certainly I think there's probably a little bit of embarrassment there, right? Kind of having to back out of this Midsummer Classic that he's kind of been a constant presence at.

0: kind of, if you're looking at them as a team, it's just kind of getting back to playing a better brand of baseball. You know, we talked about it so often in 2025, like just the crisp, excellent baseball that they played. I think kind of watching them in 2025, like teams really had to be on their A game to beat the Blue Jays. And this year we've kind of seen sloppy base running, some sloppy defense. You know, obviously recently the walks from the pitching staff have been incredibly frustrating to watch when you kind of see these guys putting hitters on over and over again. So I think kind of just sharpening things up a little bit. Obviously they chase more than pretty much any team in baseball, so I think in the second half, you know, you want to see their pitchers throw more strikes, you want to see their hitters you know, force pitchers into the zone, you want to see Vladimir Guerrero Jr. hit for more power, you want to see the defense clean up a little bit. And that's a lot to ask, but I think when you're six games under 500, you know, it's kind of fair to look at what they need to do and kind of have this long laundry list of things. So I think kind of if you're looking at the number one thing that can kind of change their fortunes in the second half, Vladimir Guerrero Jr. is right at the top of that. I think George Springer fits into that conversation as well, because you do have a fairly deep lineup of guys who are performing around or above league average, but your two supposed aircraft carriers are not doing so. So I think that those two guys are kind of the top of that list. But I think kind of when you look a little bit deeper, that there are just a lot of issues that they kind of have to address team-wide.
1: What would Bo Bichette have done for this team if he was still here?
2: Great question, Fuxie.
1: I've had that thought a lot, which is like the Mets have been awful, like just atrocious. Horrendous. From the jump. Awful. He was awful for the first month and change. The numbers are starting to come along, but they're obviously the total numbers are lagging behind. If he'd gotten off to that start, he'd gotten off with the Mets, would we still be in the same spot? Would the Bo Bichette staying a Blue Jay have changed the outcome, do you think?
0: Yeah, it's tough to say. Like, would he have been the same hitter right away, as he kind of, you know, maybe it was a comfort thing, trying to find his way with the new organization. If he was able to, you know, if he was on the Blue Jays earlier in the year and he was able to just kind of pick up where he left off in the World Series last year, like it would have been a huge difference for this team. Like having a guy who can kind of be this all-star level hitter, like right out of the gate, would have been able to pick up some of the slack for Vladimir Guerrero Jr., for George Springer. You know, even early on, Kazuma Okamoto, who's probably been their best hitter this year, like he kind of had those struggles and those waves early on. So having, you know, a guy like Bo Bichette, who you can kind of just put in there and collect hits and, you know, kind of be this really steadying presence for the Blue Jays that we saw for a long time. I would imagine that if he was a Blue Jay to start this year, I think that the results would have certainly looked better for him. And I think for him to have been in the middle of this lineup or at the top of it, you know, just kind of having that level of hitter, I think could have really picked up the slack for some of these guys. You know, obviously this is all kind of a what if version of what he may have been, because it's tough to say. Maybe he would have come out and struggled the way that he did in New York, and if that was the case, then I think that the frustrations would have maybe even been a little bit greater for this Blue Jays team, just having so many, you know, of these high level hitters struggling and performing the way that Bo and Vlad and Springer have. But I think, man, like just having kind of a guy like that, if he was a Blue Jay and hitting the way that we saw him for most of his Blue Jays tenure, like it would have been a really big difference maker for this team that is desperately in need of kind of that star level production.
1: I also think it comes back in an interesting way to coaching sometimes, because like who was the rock star around these places? It was David Popkins, right? Like everyone's discussing, well, how is this guy available? How, you know, why wouldn't this guy have a job for life somewhere? How did we steal this gem away? And it's not that he's the problem or whatever, but it's, to me, baseball always comes back to it's baseball is the biggest regression sport in my mind, just because there's so much repetition. There's so many opportunities for you to regress to either being better than you've been or be worse than you've been based on, you know, your career baseline. So I think that part's interesting too, where, you know, we couldn't heap enough praise on David Popkins last year. And yes, this lineup isn't striking out. That has carried over to this year, but not much else has. And in terms of the guys regressing, it's been outside of maybe Ernie Clement and, you know, Nathan Lucas and stretches, the regression's been pretty across the board, right?
0: Yeah, you know, it's funny because I think in baseball more so than any other sport, like things are often not as good as they seem to be, or often not as bad as they seem to be. And I think when you kind of look at David Popkins and his tenure in Minnesota before coming to Toronto, they had a similar thing where he goes there and they lead the league in homers, and they're just raking, you know, year in and year out to kind of start there. And then, of course, by the end of his tenure with the Twins, you know, they've kind of slowed down a little bit and things were going as well.

0: as you know they were early on in his tenure. And you know, that's not to say that that was his fault again, because there's so much that goes on behind the scenes with coaching and you know, all these individual players and all the work that a coaching staff will put in with players. But you know, I think that it just kind of goes to show that really we don't have, you know, an exact feel on exactly how much of an impact a hitting coach or a manager or a pitching coach really has on an organization. I think Popkins, you know, last year obviously came in and it was really great to see them kind of have this freeing approach where every hitter was enabled to be themselves. And, you know, I think that that's fairly continued this year, but we just haven't seen the same results. And I think when you kind of look at some of the players that they had last year, really like you said, you know, it's they've kind of regressed this year, but I think, you know, they've had kind of the same freedom to be who they are. I think you kind of look at David Popkins, and obviously before the break he kind of has that media session in San Francisco right before the unveiling of the home run dragon, and where he's talking a little bit about kind of how they want to be the puncher and not the punchee. And so I you know, I think that there's certainly a lot going on behind the scenes that we don't see. And with Popkins, you know, I think that the messaging is probably the same as it was last year, but just not as effective of a result.
1: They want to be the fire breathers, not the breathed on fire. Yeah. Breathers, I believe. Because it's a dragon. Get it? Yes.
0: That's exactly how I wanted to say it.
1: Thank you. Yes. I'm glad that we could all get together on that analogy. Zach, here's a question for you. So one of the things that we're going to be looking for in the second half is positive regression. I mean, that's kind of what we're talking about, right? With David Popkins finally able to get through to some of the hitters, Vladdy kind of comes back and is able to do something closer. Certainly not what he's been doing. How about just that? Let's say that everybody regresses positively, positive regression, just a little bit, just so we

0: get back towards something in the middle of what has been horrendous and the World Series last year. That may help them contend for a wild card spot this season. That and perhaps buying at the trade deadline. Do you subscribe to the theory that the Blue Jays, almost no matter what, unless something horrendous happens, they fall off a cliff and lose 10 straight out of the break, something like that, the Blue Jays will be buyers at the trade deadline, and who do you want to see them target with their said buying?
1: Yeah, it's kind of the question on everybody's mind right now is kind of what's going to happen. I think when you kind of look at, you know, ultimately the structure of the team and kind of where they're at in the standings, like I think it makes sense for them to at least do kind of a soft buy, right? When you look at the state of, say, the rotation in 2026 has certainly kind of struggled. But, you know, when you look at the state of the 2027 rotation, it can use replenishment just as much as this year's version can. So I think kind of when you're looking at what they're going to do at this deadline, obviously this front office has shown that they are willing to get ahead of things at the trade deadline and think in the future. You know, you think of them acquiring Louis Varland and, you know, kind of all these guys who have had team control and being able to lock them in the future. I would expect that we kind of see them do something similar on the starting pitching side this year. And obviously, you know, I kind of think across the league, and, you know, whether that's somebody like a Reed Detmers or kind of somebody in that vein of somebody who has team control that they're able to bring back in 2027, that can help you certainly for the rest of the way here. But, you know, I think if they are in similar position, significantly under 500 by the time August 3rd rolls around, that maybe we won't be seeing them bringing in as many rentals as we saw, like, say, last year at the deadline.
0: Roger Clemens should be in the Hall of Fame. What do you think?
1: Same thing with Barry Bonds. Put him in. It's character clause. Throw it out the window.
0: Gotcha. Zach Wharton, we appreciate the time. Digital content editor, Sportsnet.ca, co-host of the Bird's Eye View podcast. Thanks, Zach. Appreciate it.
1: Thanks, guys. Appreciate you having me on for a little bit of a hydration break between your soccer chat. Nice. There.
0: Great callback. Great callback from Zach. There he goes. Zach Wharton, everybody. Yes, and the actual normal orange slice break is currently happening right now. 1-0 for Spain at halftime of the first semifinal matchup tomorrow. It's England and Argentina. Interesting first half. We've got it on right here. If you're just driving in your car, I don't think you missed too much. Seemed like it was just like a fine first half.
2: It was one goal.
0: Yeah, I don't know.
2: One penalty. Yeah, I'm sure there'll be drama and lots of controversy, and someone online will have picked out 9 different moments where a guy could have been red carded, because that goes along with every one of these games, which blows my mind. Like, did you see that at the 37-minute mark? He appears to elbow him, which no one would have seen in any kind of meaningful way, but that's how these games are.
0: That's exactly how this works. Hey, we put out to the, I was asking Zach about whether Roger Clemens should be in the Hall of Fame, whether Barry Bonds should be in the Hall of Fame, because I said Barry Bonds front and center last night in Netflix's coverage of the Home Run Derby, and I said, is Barry Bonds back? Is he back? Are we allowed to talk about Barry Bonds? Is he in baseball circles now? And with that, should he be in the Baseball Hall of Fame? Certainly one of the most historic figures in baseball. Should Mark McGwire be in the Hall of Fame? Sammy Sosa, Alex Rodriguez, Roger Clemens, et cetera, et cetera. Plenty of dudes. Who's the biggest snub in Hall of Fame history of all time? A few more suggestions. Stephen Kitchener's back. He says, can there be a comparison made between... honestly, this isn't what I thought I was going to be, but we can go back to this topic in a moment. Stephen Kitchener, hang on a second, okay? I'm going to come back to that. I thought it was different. Okay, man? Okay, Steve? Perfect. The steroid era in the MLB brought the fans after the lockout, says Paul in Etobicoke.
2: That's what I was saying.
0: And so I think a lot of people are saying that you shouldn't be punishing dudes who help the sport return to the great heights that it once had before, but at least it was in the public zeitgeist again, thanks to the dudes who put steroids in their bodies and then hit a bunch of home runs. So why are we punishing them? That's what Jesse Fuchs thinks too.
2: Well, not in so many words, but
0: listen, I get to decide what you think.
2: Okay.
0: Unknown texter says Pat Verbeek in hockey. Look at his stats, Stanley Cup champ. Verbeek, 500 goals. I didn't look this up.
2: I believe so. Yeah.
0: So there we go. Pat Verbeek, 500 goals. I mean, so a lot of people were saying, we were discussing with our producer, Nick Blackmore, Keith Kachuk. Keith Kachuk's a hockey Hall of Famer. And a lot of people are saying he seems like he's the type of dude who's more the Hall of Good over the Hall of Fame. But that is a lot of what the Hockey Hall of Fame is. It's the Hall of Good. Pat Verbeek, 522 goals, 1,062 points in 1,400 career games. And now he's an executive overseeing one of the more complicated front offices right now in hockey with the Anaheim Ducks. Saw a report. Let's digress.

0: just for, actually, you know what? No more digression. One thing I want to do is I want to get more texts in after the break, but also we're going to talk to Paul Sadoo, director of this docuseries, The Blue Jays Way. We're going to ask him about some Hall of Fame snubbery, because I'm sure Paul has some opinions. I'm sure he's talked to a lot of those dudes who may be Hall of Fame snubs. We're going to talk to Paul Sadoo, senior feature producer at Sportsnet. We're going to talk The Blue Jays Way coming up after the break. Kevin Mickey and Jesse Fuchs on Sportsnet Today on Sportsnet 590, The Fan.
1: From the 680 News Radio Traffic Center, I'm Carrie Prunskis. Eastbound on the 401, east of Salem, the right lane and the ramp lane are blocked with a collision. And on city streets, Royal York is closed in both directions south of the Queensway. That's because of downed wires. 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

0: Sportsnet 590 The Fan. It's Kevin Mackey. It's Jesse Fuchs here with you for another hour. And then Ailish Forfar and Justin Cuthberts are going to be with you for the Fan pregame at 5 o'clock to take you through to 7 o'clock. They're going to break down the MLB All-Star Game and all the biggest stories from across the sports world, including reacting to France and Spain in the semifinal of the World Cup. France currently holding, currently trailing Spain 1-0. There we go. Nailed it. Nailed the turnaround there for me. One of the main topics today that Jesse Fuchs and I are talking about, and it's front and mind because Barry Bonds was front and center at the front and mind, I said, front of mind because it's front and center. I can do this. I can string words together, and I'm going to be able to get this all out clearly. Barry Bonds was front and center last night at the Home Run Derby, and it made me question whether Barry Bonds is blacklisted from the sport of baseball anymore, whether people are more comfortable seeing him, whether people want to see him in the Baseball Hall of Fame. I put a Twitter question out. So far, 69% of respondents have said that Bonds should indeed be in the Baseball Hall of Fame. Plenty of our texters on 590, 590 saying that he should indeed be in the Baseball Hall of Fame. A lot of support for the dudes who did a lot of steroids, Fuchsy.
1: Have we got one text where someone says he shouldn't?
0: No.
1: I don't think we've got one dissenting opinion here, which was not what I was expecting.
0: We have not.
1: It's like basically the rest of the world versus the baseball writers at this point.
0: Mm-hmm. Jay from St. Catherine says there is no Hall of Fame without the best home run hitter, best hits leader, the best pitcher of all time in the majors. And he's saying that's Bonds, Clemens, and Pete Rose. Pete Rose is another one.
1: Yeah, we mentioned off the top of the show. Yeah.
0: Yep. Pete Rose is another interesting one. Tons of interesting stories to go through in the history of baseball. That's my way of transitioning to talk to one. Paul Sadu, senior feature producer of Sportsnet, and of course, the head honcho, the brain man, that's a good way to put it, behind the docuseries, The Blue Jays Way, episode 1 is out. It has received rave reviews, and we're not just saying that because we work for the company. This is good stuff. Paul, how you doing, buddy? What's going on today?
2: Kevin, Jesse, thank you for having me, man. And it's, trying to watch a bit of the World Cup, but
0: same here.
2: You know, glad to join you guys on the radio for sure, especially to chat some Blue Jays historical baseball for sure.
0: Oh yeah, for sure. So we want to chat. Well, I mean, we're looking into the history of baseball is what this is. You looked into 50 years of history with the Toronto Blue Jays. I remember I was in a couple of those meetings when we were first talking about going through what this was going to be, the machinations of this entire series. It ends up seven episodes is what we're going to see throughout this. Episode 1 is now out. This is a very broad question, Paul, but what can you kind of nail down one huge takeaway that you got from going through the process of putting this docuseries together, 50 years of Blue Jays baseball?
2: I mean, you know, we went into this off of the sort of coattails of us producing a similar documentary series on the Toronto Raptors last year. This one is about almost double the episodes. A huge undertaking, 7 producers, multiple editors. We're working in collaboration with the Blue Jays to get all these interviews. And what we found out the most was, you know, at first we weren't even sure how many interviews we'd be able to get, right? Mm-hmm. It's not easy to get alumni to agree to these things. And then all of a sudden, about halfway through, it's like everything shifted and players started asking.

0: asking why they hadn't been interviewed yet, which was great. You know, Carlos Delgado, who lives out in Puerto Rico, was one of the guys that reached out and said, hey, no one's interviewed me yet. And we wanted Carlos for sure. He's, you know, main storyline for a certain era of the Blue Jays. It might be the dark era of the Blue Jays, but it was definitely an era. And so, you know, the trek was made to Puerto Rico to get him for sure. But that was, you know, that was really encouraging to hear when the players decided that they wanted to be a part of this, which isn't always, as always the case, as you know, when interviewing athletes.
1: Mm-hmm. Yeah. And then there's the secondary part to that, which is how much are they willing to say? And how much are they willing to, how much are they interested in protecting legacies and protecting whatever someone's public image is? So what really struck me about, especially the first episode, and when watching, you know, seeing the previews running on Sportsnet Central leading up to the first episode, was how forthcoming these players were. Mm-hmm. And I'm curious, like, did you have to, you know, prod them? You know, did they just come into this with the idea that I'm going to say the things that I want to say? Because, you know, we live in an era where it's not very hard to find sports documentaries. I mean, every company is producing these things, but they've also gotten to a point where there's a lot of them that are watered down.
2: Yep.
1: And you,
2: yeah, for sure.
1: I think of, you know, the Florida Gators documentary comes to mind that was done by Netflix, where they completely gloss over, you know, Aaron Hernandez and all sort of the dark parts of a particular franchise or a story. This, you know, the players just kind of seemed to say what they wanted to say. Like, did that just happen naturally, or what was the process of that?
0: Yeah, I'd say that, I mean, you're absolutely correct there. I mean, first of all, alumni, you know, a lot of them are removed from the franchise or they've been distanced for a while. They want to tell their story, first of all. Secondly, you know, journalism 101, you're taught, ask the question. You know, you've done your research. You know what the answer would likely be. Mm-hmm. And if you don't get the answer that you're thinking it should be, then you re-ask the question in another way. And these players were all, you know, very generous with their time. We went anywhere from an hour to as much as 2.5 hours with certain players. And in that span, as you know, you can ask multiple questions many times and piece it together to get the proper answer. Now, that being said, there are certain storylines, because especially we're working in collaboration with the franchise, that we do have to be careful. We're not sugarcoating anything. We're not bypassing anything. But, you know, it is important to make sure that you're respecting certain storylines and not, you know, being held liable or slandering anyone in any way. You know, Vernon Wells, I listened to an interview from him yesterday on the pregame show. And they asked him about, you know, had he been interviewed? And he said, yeah, and I bet you a lot of the stuff that I've said might not even make it the cut. And that's not the truth. What he said will make the cut because he was quite open and candid.
1: Yeah.
0: You know, they're always more open when the cameras are off. But things were certainly said, and I hope the viewers, you know, tune in to find out some stories that, you know, they perhaps had heard, but now we expand on a little further for sure. I think one of the big ones was the John Gibbons, Ted Lilly brawl, John Gibbons, Shea Hillenbrand fiasco. So yeah, some really cool storylines there. And then, you know, in episode one, the one that just aired, you got the idea that George Bell and Dave Steve really did not like each other. And to this day, I actually don't really like each other either.
2: This is a perfect transition, Paul, because I want to talk about Dave Steve. You talked about getting athletes to open up and asking them certain questions. And I'm not sure that anybody would have expected Dave Steve to be as emotional as he was, that you guys were able to get him to be. Was that a big surprise for you guys to get such emotion out of a dude who maybe I'm naive in thinking this, but I certainly wouldn't have expected the emotion that came out of Dave Steve that he has shown in the docuseries?
0: I mean, first I want to thanks, Dave, to you for actually doing the interview. But, you know, our producer on site, Mark McDonald, conducted that interview. Full credit to him for asking the tough questions. It's not always easy, as you know, when you're sitting across an athlete to ask a question that could draw some sort of emotional response. You hope there's passion in a response, but you never know what you're going to get. Someone could completely shut down on you. And in Steve's case, we didn't know at all going into the interview what we were going to get. He was vital for episode one, for part one of this series. But he was one of our last interviews for part one. We had already started building the episode before we even got him. And finally, he had confirmed, with the help of, you know, the Blue Jays Alumni Association, Maria Creswell from the Jays, hooked up every interview for us, and she was amazing. But with Steve, you never know what you're going to get. I had heard all sorts of stuff about Dave Steve being, you know, reclusive or just, you know, speaking in cliches, but he opened up about everything. The way he handled himself on the field, the way players' perception of him was, how he really felt about it, how in his later years he did learn to calm down a little bit. But when you watch episode two, that sandpaper personality that he had comes through again, especially when the Blue Jays acquired Jack Morris in episode three. Sorry for that one. He's very surly when it comes to Jack Morris, his nemesis with the Detroit Tigers joining the team. So he had this rough side about him, but he's also gentle and he was very honest with us. And if you saw the episode, I don't want to sort of, you know, if you haven't seen it, I don't want to give away everything, but he gets quite emotional at the end of the episode, thinking about, you know, past failures that cost the team perhaps a run at a championship back in 1985. No, he was amazing. I hope he did justice to, you know, his time with the Jays. There were definitely some ups and downs from a off the field perspective, but on the field, the guy was an all-star, arguably the second greatest pitcher, perhaps the greatest pitcher of the 80s, outside of maybe Roger Clemens and Jack Morris.
1: Yeah, and he's top of mind too. Just with Dylan Cease going for the no-no, still just that one single no-hitter in Blue Jays history way back in 1990, right? Is 1990?
0: Yeah,
1: I think so. Yeah.
0: That's all. If you watch episode two, and hopefully everybody does.
2: Yep. Great tease.
0: We go in depth on not just the no hitter against Cleveland, but all the failed attempts prior to and the oh so close attempts,
1: yes.
0: Including a perfect game that he had, you know, that he had going against New York Yankees. So he's all very open and honest about all of that, which is, you know, all you can hope for when you interview an athlete. You know, we're so used to cliches. In every sport, pucks in deep and playing your game and sticking to whereas in this case, we got guys to actually open up about, you know, some of the difficult parts of their career. Also, the joyous parts of their career as well.
1: Like, yeah.
0: People were, you know, a lot of the athletes, a lot of the players spoke very highly of their time in Toronto, especially representing Canada. So it was great to hear.
1: Yeah, that's coming up in part two, Belle of the Ball, which airs this Sunday at 8 p.m. Eastern Time. Paul, you've been very generous with your time. We know you want to watch some soccer, so we'll get you back there shortly. I do have one more question for you, which is you determined that this should be seven episodes from, you know, based on the content that you've collected and the stories you want to tell. Is there one episode in particular that you were most happy with?
0: You know, some of the episodes are still in the works. It's really pushing it against the deadline, right?
2: Like, no, I saw it. It was
1: it's the television way.
2: Yeah, I saw it. It was Stephen Payne, one of the producers downstairs on the TV side. He just recently did an interview, did he not? So yeah, we're still putting this thing together.
0: Yeah, we just interviewed Alex Anthopoulos a few days ago.
2: Oh,
0: yeah,
2: nice.
0: So it's still being put together. But you know, that's the sort of the world we live in, where, you know, we're up against deadlines and we meet them for sure. But you want the best story you can, so you're spending as much time as you can prior to it airing. Now, as far as the best episode, I mean, I think it all depends on what era you grew up on. Mm-hmm. I'd say the first episode was difficult because it was 50 years ago, and a lot of us don't even remember or weren't even alive. Most of us weren't for that, for the start of it. But, you know, 92, 93, those are going to be episodes that really bring back a lot of memories. Those are two separate episodes of the championship series, and we got almost every player who played on that team or played a significant role on those teams to win the championships in 92-93. We've got the key players from 15 and 16 talking about those playoff runs. I think that's where the audience will really, like, reminisce and get those goosebump moments, because they were the most glorious moments in franchise history, right? And then, of course, last year.
2: Yeah. Well, what happened last year? I don't remember.
0: Inches.
2: Two outs. That's all we had. Yeah. Inches, two outs, something like that. Paul, we appreciate your time, man. The Blue Jays Way, seven-part docuseries airing on Sportsnet. Episode one is out. It's amazing. Paul alluded to the emotion that Dave Steeb showed. Certainly not something that we maybe thought we'd get from him, but we saw it. It's fantastic, and there's more to come. Looking forward to the Delgado interview, Paul, because Delgado was my guy growing up. That was my era growing up, and I'm very much looking forward to that.
0: Yeah, he's amazing. He's so charming. He'll charm the socks off.
2: Love it. Beauty. Okay, Paul, we appreciate it. Paul Sadeau, senior feature producer at Sportsnet, director of the docuseries The Blue Jays Way. Thanks, Paul.
0: Thanks for everything, guys. Appreciate it.
2: There he goes. Paul Sadu, off to watch some soccer, which, by the way, 1-0 still. The second half is not 10 minutes old. Did I just see?

0: Usain Bolt, is that who that was?
1: All the celebrities are there. They released a list for the final already. Tom Cruise is going to be there. Jennifer Hudson's going to sing the national anthem. She's kind of the best at it these days. There's a long list of... If you're not a celebrity, you're not going to the final. That's really the way it is.
0: Jennifer Hudson.
1: Yeah, she's the American Idol person. Once upon a time, I think. She sang the national anthem at a ton of huge... Super Bowls and things of that nature.
0: I think I know she. Does she have the talk show as well?
1: I don't know. You're asking me that question? I don't know.
0: Well, there's the.
1: I watch sports and then that's it.
0: So I thought that she might.
1: I don't have time for this. Watching talk shows in the middle of the day.
0: No.
1: Speaking of shows,
0: yeah. Tell me. Tell me.
1: I did have a thought while Paul was talking about this, and I wonder what the future of this type of programming looks like, because there are so many stories to tell. From that era, because we don't know anything. There was no reporting on it. There's no social media. There was no video of it. It was well known back then that, or was believed anyway, that, George Bell and Dave Steeb didn't like each other. But there wasn't anything, really tangible to latch onto. And I think about, just a story we covered last week, which was, anecdotal, but Bam Adebayo punched Tyler Hero, a former teammate, in the face because of what he had been saying on social media. And the reaction to it was instant. Sham Sharania was off the top of ESPN that night. Now, we don't have video of it, which I'm sure will surface at some point already. Yeah. But I wonder what the future of that looks like, is because we're so inundated. Everything comes at us so fast now in terms of the stories that I feel like I know everything. There isn't some hidden story about, I'm sure there's 1,000 things that go on behind the scenes of a professional sporting organization all the time. But I wonder what the future of that looks like. How will we find the stories that people don't know about or haven't had some sort of inkling of?
0: No, I think this is a very valid point you bring up. And I look to support your point, I look to the Last Dance docuseries. We knew a lot about Michael Jordan and those Chicago Bulls, but we didn't have the kind of behind the scenes access that the cameras had in the final season of their career in 97-98 or of that Bulls run in 97-98. It feels like every single team has behind the scenes access these days. So you're constantly seeing what people are doing behind the scenes.
1: But we know that's varnished. Anyone knows that when you're watching the coach's speech in the dressing room beforehand, it's not exactly what he wants to say. Maybe it's a version of that.
0: Close, but it's also, there's
1: a varnished aspect to it, which is the teams control the narrative much more than they ever did before.
0: Perfectly said. Yeah. Somebody has viewed this and said, okay, we're fine to release this.
1: Yeah.
0: What was so good about the Last Dance was the fact that we didn't have that kind of behind the scenes access back then. And so it was brand new seeing it like this. And then the storytelling to support that kind of access as well was incredible. And I think that that's what the Blue Jays way is doing.
1: Yeah.
0: You had a little bit of an idea of what was going on, like you alluded to, the fact that Steeb and Bell didn't like each other, but now you're actually getting some reporting behind it. Mark McDonald, saying that he's able to get some great interviews with Steeb to really open up. And we didn't have that kind of stuff before, so we're learning something new. It's great. I do wonder about the future of kind of sports documentaries moving forward, because there's so many and so much behind the scenes coverage.
1: And again, not to throw Netflix under the bus, because we've kind of done that twice in this show. They tried some stuff at the Home Run Derby that just didn't work, whether it was the Will Ferrell panel or the Barry Bonds, which sort of spawned this whole entire conversation.
0: What was the other dude's name? We found out.
1: Jimmy Tatro, who I still don't know who that is.
0: That sounds like a fake name.
1: Yeah. So I still don't know. I saw a picture of him. That still doesn't help me either. But
0: yeah, Jimmy Tatro.
1: I'm the least cool person of all time. So I don't keep up with any of that kind of stuff. So I'm the wrong person to ask.
0: I think you're cool, man.
1: Oh, thanks, man. But some stuff that didn't work. But then, the amount of trying to capitalize on what was ESPN's sort of 30 for 30 craze.
0: Which
1: many of those are extremely well done.
0: Yep.
1: And then the sort of, as tends to happen, the genre tends to get watered down after the fact. And then in that Florida Gators one just comes to mind about glossing over all of the things that happened over the course of that program.
0: There's the Johnny Manziel one too was kind of watered down.
1: I was disappointed in that one. I mean, you even had Johnny Manziel to interview and it just didn't quite, I'm like, you got more to say. So I'm curious as

0: as to where the future of that goes. But the future of the World Cup is going toward
1: Spain.
0: That's flying right. to New York, New Jersey Stadium to play
1: New
0: in the
1: Jersey,
0: World Cup
1: New
0: final.
1: York Stadium.
0: Oh, sorry. Got to put New Jersey first.
1: That's right.
0: It's probably the first time that's ever happened. Spain leading 2-0 right now in the 59th minute. France shell-shocked
1: absolutely
0: at the moment.
1: Shell-shocked, yeah. The best defensive club in the tourney is Spain by all accounts. And it doesn't seem like they're going to lose a 2-0 lead.
0: Although, is this goal going to stand? I mean, it's been about a minute since the goal went in, but we're never quite sure.
1: Yeah, that's fine. That's fine.
0: Yeah. So it's going to be 2-0 Spain with about 30 minutes to go. Either in for a great finish or France is going to limp out of this tournament.
1: Yep, and Spain's going to park that bus and carry this to New Jersey, New York Stadium. 30 minutes to go in the match, just over that. 40 minutes to go in our radio program before we hand it off to the fan pregame show with Ailish Forfar and Justin Cuthbert, which means we have 40 more minutes to dive into the question that I've been posing to our listening audience. 590-590 on the text line. Send me your name and location and a thought on whether you think Barry Bonds should be in the Baseball Hall of Fame. It is overwhelmingly yes on the text line. On Twitter, X, whatever you want to call it, at Kevin Mickey is where you can find me. I said, Barry Bonds tried out by Netflix at the Derby last night. Should he be in the Baseball Hall of Fame? And give me your biggest Hall of Fame snub in sports if you want. And right now, 69% of the voting audience says, uh-huh, he should definitely be in there. And as I refresh my computer, it's just about 70% now. So more people voting yes. We have a unidentified texter says, definitely agree Barry Bonds should be in the Baseball Hall of Fame. You keep mentioning Fousey, mm-hmm. he who shall not be named, surrounding the Toronto Blue Jays.
0: Mm-hmm.
1: Does he deserve to be in the Hall of Fame? Scott from Niagara says, I heard that he got taken off the Ring of Excellence. What happened to him? Does he deserve to be in the Hall of Fame? I mean, kind of a tough line for us to walk, I think. But I will say that that one isn't so much...
0: Well, he's in the Hall of Fame.
1: He's in the Hall of Fame still.
0: There's nothing to debate. He's still in the Hall of Fame.
1: In the Hall of Fame.
0: I was confused as to the context of your question. I was like, he who should not be named. I know who you're talking about. Wait a second. He's in the Hall of Fame.
1: Yeah, Lord Voldemort.
0: They're, you know, moving on from a morality clause there. I mean, he's in the Hall of Fame. So there's nothing really to debate there. The team has made a decision based on their own.
1: Yep.
0: Which they're certainly welcome to do.
1: Oh, here we go. Anthony from Mississauga texts in and says, no, he cheated. There we go. There's our first one.
0: He said,
1: so here's the argument. You cheat, you don't get in. My question to you, I guess a counter would be, there are still dudes in the Hall of Fame right now who took steroids. David Ortiz was in the Mitchell Report and it has been proven that he took steroids at some point in his career.
0: Has it been proven?
1: Yes.
0: Okay.
1: He's in the Hall of Fame.
0: Yep.
1: Maybe I should say alleged, just to make sure.
0: Yes, good idea.
1: Anyways, there are dudes in the Baseball Hall of Fame right now who have taken steroids, allegedly. Mm-hmm. So, do you take guys out, or do you just say, again, to our point earlier, this is a museum of history.
0: Yeah.
1: And these dudes are all a part of history. You can keep weighing in the text line. 590-590. We're going to keep talking about that moving forward. Biggest Hall of Fame snub as well. We were talking about Pat Verbeek and Keith Tkachuk. As Keith Tkachuk just got in, and texter suggested that Pat Verbeek should be in. Verbeek, over 1,000 points, over 1,400 career games, over 500 goals. And then we talked about Keith Tkachuk. Keith Tkachuk, kind of a similar case.
0: 1,200 games, 1,000 points, 500 goals and change. Yeah, about the same.
1: About the same.
0: Yep.
1: So Tkachuk gets in, Verbeek doesn't.
0: For now. And Tkachuk was considered a big snub for a long time. Because he's been waiting since his career ended, right?
1: Yeah.
0: And he went in on the same weekend, or he found out the news on the same weekend that Brady Tkachuk was traded to Florida.
1: Funny
0: so
1: how that
0: was
1: works.
0: That was quite the weekend for the Tkachuk family.
1: You're telling me the Tkachuks are front and center in the news cycle? I'll never hear of it. We're going to keep talking all Hall of Fame stuff, including I want to talk more about the Home Run Derby, how good it was, and we're going to talk a little bit about the All-Star Game. That's coming up after the break. It is Sportsnet Today on Sportsnet 590 The Fan with Kevin Mickey and Jesse Fuchs.
2: From the 680 News Radio Traffic Center, I'm Brendan Lang. Northbound on the 427 at Dundas in the Express, you have the three left lanes shut down. It's because of a crash involving a tractor trailer. Delays from the Gardner in those express lanes. Eastbound on the 401 east of Winston Churchill, the ramp lane is blocked with a stalled tractor trailer. And on the ramp to Weston, it's partially blocked here again because of a stalled transport truck. When the pressure's on, a good partner helps you stay the course.

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0: Sportsnet Today is the radio program. Drain is the band you're listening to. Who's Having Fun is the name of the song. Kevin Mickey is a host. Jesse Fuchs is a host. Sportsnet 590 is the radio station. I feel like I've covered a lot there.
1: Yeah, you hit the bullet points, yeah.
0: Thank you very much. Yeah. I want to go back, Fuchsy. We were talking a lot about the Toronto Blue Jays before we went to break. We were talking to Paul Sadu about the Blue Jays Way. The docuseries, episodes one, is out. Episode two comes out this Sunday. And then I want to go back to our conversation with Zach Warden as well.
1: Yeah.
0: As we continue to write the history of the Toronto Blue Jays. And history is not written on the 2026 edition of the Blue Jays quite yet. Although, should they continue a tailspin, while they will be history in terms of a playoff chase. You asked, if Bo Bichette is on this Blue Jays team, do you think that the team is in the tailspin that they're in right now?
1: Mm-hmm.
0: I thought it was a very interesting question. Because right now, one of the biggest problems for the Blue Jays is their offense. Stephen Kitchener asks this. It's a great sports radio question. Can there be a comparison made between Marner leaving Toronto and the Leafs being bad, and then Bichette leaving Toronto and the Jays doing the same?
1: Except Marner went to a team that went to the Stanley Cup final, and Bichette is on the Mets, who are have a worse record than the Blue Jays.
0: That's a perfect
1: by some measure. Yeah, it always comes back to the Leafs, doesn't it?
0: No, it has to.
1: Yeah, I wanted to ask that question. I mean, I kind of know the answer. Like, one guy doesn't solve your problems, but it was probably one guy you wouldn't have been worried about in terms of regression, right?
0: Yeah.
1: Because I remember sitting in this chair last year, and it wasn't a particularly popular take at the time that I thought that season was pretty magical. And maybe we don't put a ton of logic into it. And sometimes, you know, everything falls together. The dominoes fall in the right way. Everything comes together. The wind blows in the right direction, you know, and it becomes one of those seasons, which was, you know, would it be repeatable? And I think every time a team goes to the World Series, you know, the narrative comes out, they're going to be back here for the next decade, right? Because they're set up to compete.
0: Can't stand that.
1: And it's obviously not true. And we expected some sort of regression out of this team, and it's hit hard. And it's hit the guys we didn't expect the regression to hit in terms of Vladimir Guerrero Jr.
0: And
1: really good, really good players who are underperforming, which is a part of me says, you know, that's baseball, Susan. Like, this is how the sport works. But it wasn't a particularly popular take in September of last year, right? When everybody's riding the wave of this incredible season, and you just assume the good times are going to come. And then the only thing that sort of refutes that is the franchise spent the money. Like, you went from a team that was top third in payroll to a team that's what, top five? So this franchise and this ownership group, has spent. Now you expect the contender, and now it hasn't fallen into place, which becomes the interesting part of it. And I'm not sure how Bo Bichette solves the problem, and Bo Bichette can't pitch. And for some reason, why is this pitching staff that was so good last year now walking everybody? Doesn't make sense. We know Pete Walker's a good pitching coach,
0: mm-hmm.
1: highly coveted across baseball. They can't figure it out right now either.
0: Nope.
1: So it's kind of, I don't want to say I expected this, because I expected them to be much better than this, especially once the money gets spent on guys like Dylan Cease, who has been very good value for money, it has to be said. I was expecting some regression, not to this level, which has been frustrating. And you're waiting for this team to take off, and it just hasn't. And I've set my criteria of whenever somebody asks me the questions, you know, will this Toronto Blue Jay team make the playoffs, or can they get back, or are they good? I said, let's get one game above 500. Yeah. To me, that's the criteria, because I've done a ton of Blue Jays post-game shows this year where they've got to that number. I was sitting on that desk when, I think it was May 30th, the Blue Jays got back to 500.
0: It
1: was against the Baltimore Orioles.
0: It was a turnaround. It's happening.
1: And then we got to, I think it was a Saturday night or a Saturday afternoon or a Sunday afternoon, Jeff Hoffman blows the lead and they go on a four-game losing streak and fall back below 500.
0: Yep.
1: To this date, everybody should remember it was April 3rd, the last time this Blue Jay team was above 500. They were 4-3. And then a month after

0: getting back to 500 on May 30th. They do it again just about a month later in the end of June.
1: And they lose like six or seven.
0: They lose six in a row out of that.
1: Yep.
0: So it's kind of, you know, this Blue Jay team is going to tell me if they've got the juice or not, right? And I know the American League's been awful, but you got to get back above 500. Like, you're not making the playoffs. It's going to be very wishful thinking if you can that you're going to make the playoffs if you can't get back above 500. So, like, wake me up then. Not wake me up then, but, like, tell me then. Like, you'll have me on board as to whether or not this team is truly good. And I, in my heart of hearts, I still think they're a playoff team. I still think they're going to get there when I look at the teams around them. If they can find a way to steer the ship back in the right direction, you mentioned positive regression. I still think they're going to get there.
1: And to support your points of them being a top five, I think top three payroll in baseball right now, you don't have that big of a payroll and then be in the position you are, which is 2.5 games out of a playoff spot and sell.
0: Well,
1: the opportunity is there to buy.
0: And what's the point of selling? Like, you have Kevin Gausman who's on an expiring deal, Dalton Varsho.
1: Dalton Varsho's probably going to get you the most right now. But like,
0: I would say Kevin Gausman. I mean, if you wanted to sell Kevin Gausman, you could do that.
1: I think that
0: you would get some level of prospect for, I mean, everyone saw how good Kevin Gausman was down the stretch last year. And also that would lead me to believe that Kevin Gausman is going to turn it around again as we head down the stretch of the season, and he's going to be a valuable piece. But I don't get what the point of selling is, which is what assets are there to recoup when you're already this sort of pot committed into the roster.
1: Mm-hmm.
0: Like, you're not going to find a way to cut $40 million out of the payroll. That doesn't make any sense.
1: No.
0: You're committed to winning. So the selling part is kind of, sure, you sell Dalton Varsho if you want to for, I don't know, a mid-range prospect. Maybe you can do the thing where you get a Joey Loperfido type and Jake Bloss and do that sort of thing. And maybe that could work. I don't know. I just don't get the point of going down that route of selling in a traditional sense, because what are you really selling?
1: The Blue Jays have a bit of a tough slog coming out of the break. On Friday, they will play the Chicago White Sox, the AL Central leading Chicago White Sox. And they're another interesting case of should they sell, should they stand pat. A lot of people suggesting that maybe it's not time for them to go all in. So they could stand pat, maybe add a few ancillary pieces. And then it's a four-game homestand against the Tampa Bay Rays, who are arguably the best team in the American League right now. So tough coming out of the break. And then they also get the Red Sox in Boston after that. The Red Sox, who have won 9 in a row, I believe, and have climbed out of the basements of the AL and are all of a sudden threatening. They are comfortably into a position in the wild card. So, I mean,
0: but doesn't that give you hope, too, the teams you just mentioned?
1: I was just about to say, yes.
0: Yeah. The White Sox are in a playoff spot. I mean, it might not matter because they might just outright win their division and make it anyway. Mm-hmm. But do we really expect them to hang on to whatever this is? Texas is in there. They're not very good.
1: There's a lot of teams that you look at and say they're not very
0: Houston,
1: good.
0: They're okay. Their pitching staff's terrible.
1: They're not like, much.
0: You're right
1: system.
0: There with Baltimore, who, you know, things haven't worked out there either. There's a lot of teams where you could easily take that spot for them or see yourself taking that spot from them. So, you know, we've mentioned the downside of a lot of this season, but there's still a lot to play for.
1: You look at who's going to sell in the second half, and the LA Angels, perennial sellers, they stink again. The Kansas City Royals in the basement of the AL Central, they look like they'll be sellers. The Detroit Tigers, they will get the biggest haul for the biggest fish in the pond, that being Tarek Skubal. He's going somewhere. You got to think that the Tigers could do the thing where they both sell and buy at the same time, but the Tigers and the Blue Jays got to be the most disappointing teams in the AL this year. The Tigers, especially, they're really trying to go for it.
0: But they're only 3.5 out now. They're one game behind the Blue Jays in terms of chasing down a wild card spot.
1: My next point was that.
0: And there's sorry, I keep cutting you off.
1: Fine, dude.
0: or we are of the same mind.
1: Exactly.
0: I suppose. There's also reports that Skubal may not want to go. There's some things that he may want to. No, but as in he may want to sign there and stay there.
1: I just wonder. I wonder if the Tigers can afford that dude.
0: I have no idea.
1: It is.
0: I don't know their financial situation, but if you get the chance to reward the two-time reigning Cy Young Award winner, this is not overpaying somebody who isn't worth what they're worth. I think you just pay Tarek Skubal. That's just my talk.
1: So
0: my money.
1: No, not my money either. The Blue Jays have 3 players in the All-Star game this evening, live from Philadelphia. Ernie Clement is your starting second baseman. He is batting 9th. Then you also have Dylan

0: Case, your starting pitcher for the American League. To a little bit of controversy, John Schneider giving the nod to his guy, and then Louis Varland coming out of the pen for the Toronto Blue Jays as well. 8 p.m. Eastern, 7:30 coverage starts on Sportsnet. Make sure you tune in. Ailish Forfar, Justin Cuthbert going to take you from 5 to 7 on the Fan Pregame, talking all things All-Star Game and also the World Cup semifinals. Currently, Spain still leading France 2-0 as we approach. Just over a dozen minutes left in this thing, and looks like it's over for France. Mm-hmm. I use that, it's over, to transition and say, is it over for Barry Bonds getting into the Hall of Fame? I wanted to talk more about the Home Run Derby and Barry Bonds' appearance, so I keep asking the text line, 590-590, do you think Bonds should be in the Hall of Fame? Do you think, really, it's an overarching question, should the steroid dudes be in the Hall of Fame? Richard from Waynefleet. Do you know where Waynefleet is?
1: Not a clue.
0: Me neither. But I want to go. It sounds like a sick spot. Barry Bonds was never caught. I mean, we know he likely did it, but never caught. No proof. No reason to keep him out. I mean, there is a lot of proof that he did use it. The Belco was very much investigated and proven that he was on their client list and he was given human growth hormones. So, like, he was, there's proof, but again, what he was doing at the time with Major League Baseball wasn't necessarily, it was more just unspoken, like, you shouldn't be doing this. Probably shouldn't be doing this. There's a ton of dudes like that. Again, overwhelming response from a lot of texters is say that, put him in. Anthony Mississauga, create an asterisk part in the Hall of Fame. Otherwise, allow everyone to juice. That's another argument that a lot of people say. Just, you know what? Instead of no steroids, you have to take steroids.
1: Well, didn't they try that? Wasn't there like not an Olympic Games, but wasn't there a Games for people who cheated?
0: Yeah, I saw somebody.
1: Or like, people taking steroids, and then it was pretty underwhelming because, as we realize, you still have to be a good athlete to take the steroids. Mm. But like no significant records were broken, I think, from that event. I didn't really follow it all that closely, but I did see a few promos in the lead up to it. So not that really extends the conversation much. But Waynefleet, Ontario, by the way, near Port Colborne and Welland.
0: Oh, so yeah, near Niagara Falls. Southern Ontario. Very nice. Actually, you know what? I did know that. I feel like I've been through there because there's like a little beach area down that way.
1: It's near the water.
0: Yeah, I've been down that way. I have been to Waynefleet, so I apologize.
1: But here's the interesting thing. This is an informal poll of the audience, which is we got the one text from the one guy who said you can't let him in because he cheated. Yep. Everyone else who's texted into the show, I assume they're all giving us their unvarnished thoughts, suggests he should be in. But the fans have no control over it. And it's been decided, and, you know, I've interviewed tons of writers who have, at least in my opinion, very eloquently presented

0: Fame, you're either a dinosaur or a loser. So as okay. That's an unvarnished opinion,
1: yes,
0: right there. Victor in
1: that.
0: Toronto says that. We were talking about Dave Steeb. Bucky in Kitchener says Dave Steeb not being in the Hall of Fame is utter malpractice by MLB. Dave Steeb's an interesting case. 7-time All-Star. He did pick up. He was on the Blue Jays championship team in 92. Didn't necessarily have the biggest impact on that.
1: Like, well, he didn't pitch in the playoffs,
0: no.
1: But he got the ring.
0: He got the ring. Yeah. But, so he was there. But Dave Steeb, an interesting. Dave Steeb was brought up if only because we were chatting with Paul Sadu, who put together the Blue Jays Way docuseries, and Dave Steeb's in the first episode, and he was very, very emotional. Something that we didn't think we would see from him. Another interesting case is Pete Rose. Should Pete Rose be in the Hall of Fame? His lifetime ban was recently lifted after he passed away, so now he is technically eligible. I mean, it's MLB didn't control who goes in the Hall of Fame. His lifetime ban for Major League Baseball was lifted, which, again, seems kind of moot, if only because he passed away before the ban was lifted. It's the Baseball Hall of Fame and the writers who are going to have to admit Rose, and now it's going to have to be the contemporary committee who's going to have to admit Rose. Vaughn from Cambridge, if I'm seeing this right, Pete Rose should be in the Hall of Fame. You should be in the Hall of Fame, absolutely. You got a lot of fans saying that Pete Rose should be in, Barry Bonds should be in, Roger Clemens should be in. Guy like Sammy Sosa is an interesting case because he had the surge, but then kind of
1: almost all of his success is attributed to that.
0: Yes. And it's almost all attributed to just taking steroids. That's pretty much what it is. I was watching the Home Run Derby last night.
1: Like, it's also like Rafael Palmeiro too.
0: Yep.
1: Like there's other guys who you're like, much of their success was attributed to that era. Plus Palmeiro was so like front and center for that thing. I don't think he ever gets in either.
0: No.
1: If Bonds is not getting in, he's not getting in.
0: Palmeiro admitted that he did it.
1: Yes.
0: And that's Bonds has never admitted that he did it. Like Mike Piazza, he's in the Hall of Fame. Allegedly, he was also a steroid user. We think that no one in the Home Run Derby last night took steroids. At least that's what we're led to believe. That's what we'll go ahead thinking. Maybe it's rose-colored glasses. Maybe somebody's taking. But right now we're going to say no. No one's taking steroids. It was a clean event. We all had fun watching it. It was good stuff. Jordan Walker picks up the win. Interesting production from Netflix last night. If you're in Canada and you were watching the Netflix production of the Home Run Derby. I thought it was fine for the most part. They had a lot of really cool camera angles, but here is my issue with those camera angles. During in and around the swinging, the amount of cuts between different angles was killing me. Just let me watch the dude swing the bat and the cutaways to the sidelines of dudes just reacting or looking.
1: But it's not
0: in the middle of the swing, too.
1: But it's not for you, Kevin.
0: But who's it for, then?
1: It's for the kids.
0: But you don't get to see the swing. The kids are trying to watch the home run being hit, and they don't get to see it.
1: They don't care about those things.
0: They're trying to they just want the reaction.
1: I guess that's
0: what kids like these days, right?
1: The kind of innovation we see in this day and era is for one specific purpose. And I can't remember who gave me this advice, but it's really great advice, which is sometimes things just aren't for you, Jesse. It's just not for me. Like this wasn't made to make me a baseball fan. I'm already a baseball fan. The reason why Netflix is trying to do this and throwing stuff at the wall and hoping that it sticks is to generate new fans, which is, we've talked about how kids, can consume games. Do they watch full games? We have no idea. By all accounts, no. I can't get my kids to watch a full game. Little snippets, and then they see things on social media, and then they latch onto highlights and things of that nature. That was my takeaway, seeing some of it. Like, yeah, I didn't like it either, but then I there's a lot of things I don't like, and I most of it I realize it's just not made for me. It's made for somebody else.
0: I get it. I've heard the argument too that like All-star games are usually for kids.
1: Yeah.
0: That's kind of what this is for. And like, it's fine. Sure. I understand that. But the production could have been so much more straightforward. It seemed haphazard in the way it was being presented. And maybe that's just because we work in television, you and I.
1: Yeah.
0: Sometimes we host Sportsnet Central together. Sometimes I produce the show that you're hosting. So we understand that very much. But a lot to be desired from the Netflix production. That's at least my opinion.
1: Well, and they're just starting out in terms of like live. They're really in the like infancy of live event production on their.

0: Sorry, but they've done some boxing matches. They did the you know, Christmas Day football games the last year or two.
1: And you know what? Those have been fine.
0: Yeah.
1: Those productions.
0: But I don't think when you're talking about an NFL audience, like, you just have to put football players on a field and people will watch it.
1: Yeah, that's
0: baseball
1: true.
0: has not entered the same sort of stratosphere. And you're talking about a skills competition, which even in football, you can't get people to watch the skills competition or the
1: They've tried so many different things. So
0: now we're just doing flag football.
1: Yeah, it's just pro bowl games.
0: Yeah,
1: the Pro Bowl game is gone. Now it's just flag football because not everybody stopped hitting in the Pro Bowl game. Yeah. It's the same thing with the NBA All Star game. Yep. It's just an open gym practice at this point where somebody puts up 200 points. It's ridiculous. It's not fun.
0: I think the fact that we actually got a compelling story out of it and something that was worth watching out of a skills competition.
1: Yeah.
0: Is something not that Netflix gets the credit for. It's the players who should get the credit for the buy-in and making it interesting. But I think the fact that we got a good storyline out of an event like this is worth celebrating.
1: It's worth celebrating.
0: Because now you move on to the All-Star game, which I enjoy. I will watch. I want to see how Dylan Cease does. I hope he finishes the first inning in 11 pitches and never throws again. Like you know, we're not doing the two inning starter thing.
1: Oh, God,
0: like,
1: please, John.
0: Please no.
1: John, don't do it.
0: Please no.
1: Don't do it, John.
0: You know, that's kind of what you're hoping for, is just to see something cool and then have no injuries, right? And that's what you want out of it. So I don't know. Like, it's, again, as I get older in life, Kevin, these things aren't for me. They're for the kids. They're just to get them interested.
1: As we mature, the sport matures with us.
0: Or not. Or tries to find the next generation.
1: They try and get that next generation. Yeah. Let's sneak in a few more texts. 590-590. We'll try and get a few more in here before we hand it off to Ailish Forfar and Justin Cuthbert with the fan pregame. Let's go. Baseball writers are okay with including David Ortiz, who also took PEDs, but not Bond. Sounds like a case of writers playing a popularity contest on who they liked better, JJ in Port Dover. And that's honestly a big part of the conversation. Barry Bonds was, how shall we put this? He was prickly with the media. That's how we can put this lightly.
0: Yeah, something like that. Yeah.
1: And so I think Roger Clemens is the same way. He wasn't necessarily a friend to the media. And the media, right now, the writers are the people who vote who goes in the Baseball Hall of Fame.
0: Mm-hmm.
1: And so a long time for the transgressions surrounding PED use, they're not going in. How about this one? We have Russ in Cavan.
0: Near Peterborough.
1: Thank you very much. Jesse Fuchs, geography guy. Put them in, says Russ. They were playing against guys also on the juice and have historic numbers. I get the opinion of making a statement to not cheat, but I don't think them being out is any deterrent for future cheaters. That's a decent point. I don't mind that. These dudes cheated. You can also cheat if you want. Now, you just may get caught now because there's a lot more testing, but you certainly can cheat. And having known that Barry Bonds cheated back in the day should not say that, you know what? I saw Barry do it. I'm going to do it now. Can't necessarily say that's going
0: to
1: happen.
0: It's a tough thing to adjudicate. And then you're even outside of cheating in those things, you're getting into discussions about the changing of rules and how we apply them. Like, think about a wins record in the NHL now for a goalie. Mm-hmm. They changed the rules where you can't tie anymore. Guess what? The wins record was broken the next season, mm-hmm. right? Like, that's how these things work. So do we throw out someone just because of the nature of the rules is going to pass? I think with Martin Brodeur, who holds the record,
1: yep.
0: Someone's going to pass him just because of the nature of how the sport operates in these days. There was a great stat from a Blue Jays broadcast from last week. Vladimir Guerrero Jr. has faced more different pitchers in his career. I remind you, he's what, 26? Yep. And they compared him to the entire careers of players who played in the 90s and eras before that. Like, the sport changes.
1: Yeah.
0: And so whether outside of the whole conversation about the nature of cheating and all that kind of stuff, and someone brought up Dave Steeb, who only had 176 wins, and I'm like, to me, that's a ton, man. That's no one's getting to 300 anymore.
1: Nope.
0: No one's going to strike out 5,000 guys anymore because it just doesn't happen in this day and age. So baseball especially, because they have some really high bars in terms of of individual stats are going to have to reevaluate what makes
1: as we move forward
0: something noteworthy or dominant.
1: Yeah, like is anybody going to get to 3,000 strikeouts anymore? Like Justin Verlander and Max Scherzer are there, but like, you know,
0: they
1: like
0: got
1: is,
0: there.
1: Is a guy like Paul Skeens going to get there, or is his arm going to fall off? Is Jacob Mizorowski going to get there, or is his arm going to fall off? These are all

0: very interesting questions as we move forward. Hey, I appreciate you, Jesse Fuchs, for answering all of my interesting questions over the last 2 days that we were together on right here on Sportsnet 590 The Fan. Thanks, man. This was fun, right?
1: It was a good time.
0: Yeah. Hey, we all had a great time. Thank you very much for everyone who texted in. 590-590 in the text line. You can continue to text in anytime any of us are in. Fuchsie, you're back tomorrow?
1: I'll be here. Sportsnet Central.
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0: Sportsnet Central.
1: Yes, on the TV side.
0: Are you on the radio again this week?
1: No.
0: No.
1: No, on TV side from here on out.
0: Throughout the week?
1: Yeah.
0: Okay, got it. You'll find me on Sportsnet Central on Friday, Saturday, I think.
1: We're not very hard to find these days.
0: No. Yeah, you'll see us somewhere. Thank you very much, Derek Brandeo, Nicholas Blackmore, our producer, and Board Tech. That's what I'll call you, Brandeo. I appreciate it, buddy. Thanks for everybody who texted in. And make sure to stick around for Ailish Forfar and Justin Cuthbert coming up on the Fan pregame show. They're going to be talking about Spain about to close out the victory on France and move on to the World Cup final. And they're going to talk MLB All-Star Game. Thanks for joining, everybody. We appreciate it. See ya.
2: From the 680 News Radio Traffic Center, I'm Brendan Lang. Northbound 404 north of 16th Avenue. Two right lanes are blocked with a stalled tractor trailer. Delays from Steeles. Southbound on the 400 approaching Langstaff in the Express. It's the two right lanes that are closed off here too. This is because of a crash. Slow from Rutherford and westbound on the Gardner at Islington and the Collectors. The ramp lane is blocked with a stalled vehicle. 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
5: Welcome into the Fan pregame here on Sportsnet at Sportsnet 590. The Fan, Ailish and Justin with you for the next 2 hours and all week from 5 to 7 until Friday when we're back from 6 to 7 as the Blue Jays will get back in action. And we've got a lot to go through today as we watched Spain celebrate advancing to the FIFA World Cup final. How do you feel?
6: I feel tremendous about it.
5: Tremendous.
6: I feel very, very good.
5: I don't think you ever used that word before.
6: About it. I'm glad it ended just as we went on camera because I've been very distracted. But as we get on camera, I notice that despite my allegiance today, I'm basically wearing a French kit.
5: I noticed that the second you walked in.
6: So that was
5: very French.
6: A major oversight on my part, but it did not change the course of history. Spain goes on to the final, and the Fan pregame is happy.
5: Yeah, you know, I think you're set up for early retirement soon, hopefully.
6: Well, also England potentially going there, and it's just like worlds colliding and decisions to be made, I suppose.
5: It could be a really good Sunday for you.
6: My self-interest aside, that was an unbelievable performance from them. Like, France was the team in terms of attacking and goal scoring, looked like no one was going to stop them, and it's 3-0. It's only one goal conceded for Spain this entire tournament. That was a defensive masterclass, and I think something that people didn't expect to see this afternoon.
5: I thought it was 2-0.
6: Sorry, 2-0. I wanted to give Yamal the one that he actually deserved.
5: I think he was pretty cool. 2-0 with an asterisk.
6: Yeah.
5: Almost sure. A 3-0.
6: It felt like 3-0.
5: Okay, we got a couple guests coming up for you over the next 2 hours. Ricky Romero will join us at 5:30. It is the MLB All-Star game tonight on Sportsnet. A 7:30 start here. And also on the radio, so we'll talk to Ricky, former All-Star, of course, and Blue Jay, and get a little bit of his perspective. Also, he called the winner for the Home Run Derby last night. So
6: he definitely did.
5: Electric stuff. My boy Ben Rice with the least amount of home runs.
6: Indeed.
5: A for effort. Shai Davidi will join us also at 6 o'clock, I believe, from the All-Star game field. So we will hopefully see that. And then we'll wrap up with a little Tuesday free-for-all. We got lots to go through today. But we'll start, like, immediate Fan post game of this 2-0 Spain victory with Steve Cerruti, who joins us from Ischia Soccer and more. I appreciate you coming on. Like, how are you feeling after that? My co-host Justin is heavily invested in Spain, so I'll just tell you that in advance.
7: What's up, guys? Yeah, thanks for having me on. It was a good day. I bet Spain, so that was fun.
6: One of us.
7: Like the weird, you know, the price, you're getting plus money there. I mean, these are even teams, but Spain is like the kryptonite a little bit to the way this France team wants to play. And they just hold on to the ball. They suck the air out of the game a little bit. It can be boring at times, but it was fun today. So all the Spanish fans are happy.
6: Was that the best performance so far that you've seen at the World Cup? Like, I guess we've seen outstanding moments, but to do that to France, that type of stage, and what I guess the end result meant to the Spanish team, would you put it right up there?
7: Yeah, I guess considering, like, I mean, France's major, I mean, France has all these names, right? But most of them are in the attack. So, like, you'd think that they would at least score some goals if they're going to go out shooting. But to shut them out, I mean, I know Spain just kind of lost their, you know, record unscored upon streak in the last match. But to do this to France with guys like Mbappe, Olise was almost invisible today, Doué, Dembele, the reigning Ballon d'Or winner. I mean, there's just, like, crazy, crazy names. But the impressive thing about Spain is, like, they're just going to suffocate the ball in the midfield. They're not going to let France basically be France. And France's manager, he's had a lot of success

0: Deschamps, it was his last match, so I'm obviously sad way to go out for him, but he's kind of just to like let the ball roll out there and let his guys kind of play and just go on vibes a little bit. I thought they just got manhandled in the midfield. Like, they just couldn't control the ball. They're constantly 2 versus 3 or 2 versus 4 at times. So I mean, this is just, again, Spain is just kind of France's kryptonite, and Spain has just been the team in Europe, and then I guess now heading towards the world here as they are going to be the favorite in the World Cup final too.
1: Ooh, favorite in the World Cup final. We could assume that that will be good for our friend Justin here as well. Hopefully that it's against England. We'll get to tomorrow's semifinal with you as well. But I was taking notes during the first half, and I mean, I'm not the soccer expert, but I wrote, perfect first half for Spain, question mark? It like, looked like they dominated possession. They obviously had the 1-0 lead. There's the France injury. Like, it looked like things were going really well for them. In the other half, I didn't seem as impressed with France. How much is that correct? And also, how much does that help just having that first half under your belt and like feeling confident going into the second?
0: Yeah, I mean, it was kind of weird. Like, you get the penalty, right? Which, it's a penalty. Do I love that foul? Not really. Like, it's on the edge of the box to give that a penalty. Like, it obviously, the guy was nowhere in scoring range, but it's a bad challenge from Digne, who basically just kicks Lamine Yamal in the calf, or well, it was in the thigh, I guess. So it's a clear penalty. It's a bummer. And that's exactly what Spain wanted. Like, Spain are very happy playing a close game. It would have been 0-0. That's fine. And nip a goal here. But for them to go up, that means that they don't really have to like play offense a ton. They can kind of just like hold on to the ball, kick it around the back, waste a bunch of time, and then find their opportunities. And that's obviously how they found the second goal with Pedro Porro. France, it is disappointing. I mean, this French team, it's kind of like a weird, I don't know, I want to say transition. The midfield is not awesome, and I think Deschamps made some changes at halftime. Rabiot came off. I think Kone went on. Obviously, the injury to Saliba, too, for France at center back was brutal, because he is one of the best center backs in the world. Plays for Arsenal, just won the Premier League with them. That's devastating. The guy who came on, Lacroix, had a couple mistakes, one leading to a goal. But yeah, them being up 1-0 at halftime, I mean, that's basically, you just gifted Spain a goal, and that's the exact position they want to be in, because they are in no urgency to try to play offense at that point.
2: So Mbappe gets to extend his record goal scoring. He gets up to 8, and I guess he can add one in the third place game. You got 8 for Messi. You got all these goals from all these guys. 2 guys on England with 6, but Lamine Yamal still just stuck on 1, and yet he was the most impactful player, I thought, on the pitch today. Can we safely say now he's had a good tournament in that he's grown to this point and was, I think, the most important player for Spain in a dominant performance over France?
0: Yeah, I think I'd push back on you. Like, I think Rodri for Spain, like, just again, their entire premise of how they want to play is just killing the ball with their midfielders, and they did that. They essentially play a midfielder at striker, and Arrizabal, who is, he's not an out-and-out striker. He's basically a false nine who tucks back in the midfield, and that gave Spain a massive advantage versus basically France playing with 2 midfielders. That's also the insane thing about this Spain team, is that like, they are far from their best right now. Yamal he's played much better. He was incredible at the past Euros. He's obviously been great for Barcelona. He hasn't been awesome this tournament. Injury coming in, like, he's just not at full fitness. Like, that's understandable. And then Nico Williams, who's their usual left winger, he has been in and out with injuries as well. So like, you could say that this is Spain's attack at like 50%, which is pretty unbelievable. And again, they're not a team known for like lighting it up necessarily. And again, playing kind of that false nine there. But yeah, Yamal, listen, I think France tried to play Lucas Digne, and he's the guy that gave away the penalty. I think ironically, they tried to play him because they probably felt more comfortable with him defensively, and that obviously backfired against them. They put Theo Hernandez in later, who's more of an offensive fullback. But yeah, Yamal is always a guy who, like, it's him and Mbappe. He's in the top, 3 to 5 players in the world. You always have to have eyes on him. And even if he's not having an unbelievable game or a tournament, like, he just changes the way that you set up your team and how you play the Spain team. So I thought he was good today, but I thought that I'd push back and just say that I think the MVP was just those midfielders. Even Olmo was incredible. But yeah, Rodri, going back to his Manchester City days, like, he is just a beast when he's right.
2: And tough decisions made too, leaving Pedri out of the lineup, and the midfield still shines. So they're that.
0: Yeah, they don't even need him. It's weird.
2: At that position. We're talking to Steve Cerruti, gracious enough to give us some time right after Spain beat France in the semifinal at the World Cup. I could be galaxy braining this a little bit, but Belgium has certainly given Spain its best game so far. And Belgium, of course, thrashed the United States. If you are a U.S. soccer fan, as you are, can you take some solace in the fact that Belgium, like, legitimately, their tournament has aged very, very well after today's

0: Yeah, I had a buddy text me and was like, was this France result more embarrassing than the U.S. result? I don't think it was. At least, I mean, you could tell me if you're wrong, but that Belgium result was pretty humbling. I will say Belgium is a good team. You know, they're a little bit older. They're kind of in between generations. They've got some young guys and then some older guys, and not really a ton of guys like right in their prime. Belgium, Spain's also one of those teams too, where like they can kind of be a little bit nonchalant, play down to their competition and let teams back in it. But they scored two late goals, obviously, in their previous two games to win it. So I don't feel any better as a U.S. fan. I think that time heals all wounds. My wound is not yet healed. I had higher expectations, but no, I don't think that game necessarily makes me feel any better.
1: Who did you have winning the World Cup before we pivot to tomorrow's semifinal? And don't say U.S.
0: I said I bet Spain today, so that makes me look good. This is going to make me look dumb. I like Brazil. And I really like Brazil. I said this all along. If you simulated this thing 100,000 times, Spain or France are probably going to win it. So I said that with the caveat. But my kind of like, they're not even a dark horse because they were in the top five of betting favorites. But I like Brazil. And I like Brazil only because I really like their manager, Carlo Ancelotti, who came from Real Madrid. He's managed a bunch of different places. And I kind of think his style was actually going to be really good for Brazil. I thought they were going to be really good defensively. And they just kind of didn't ever get there fully. And then they just couldn't score goals either. So I think they're another team that's kind of like weirdly in transition, where they've got, you know, some older players, some younger players, but nobody in their prime. So that was definitely a miss for me on the tournament.
1: It's okay. I think I wanted Canada to win, so...
2: You think?
1: Well, obviously, you know, how would you not? Okay, let's pivot to tomorrow. England and Argentina. Obviously, a lot of historical storylines going into this one. Just, I guess, how you feel about who's better positioned to beat Spain, if you know Spain is probably the favorite. We'll start with that way of evaluating tomorrow.
0: I would think, I think England's the favorite. I think they will win, but I think Argentina would have a better chance against Spain. Mm-hmm. Argentina... they have just sort of like witchcraft magic thing going on. They pull things out of nowhere. Obviously, the Messi magic factor is there. And everybody thinks that FIFA's corrupt now, and the officials are all on their side too. So who knows? That might even be playing into it as well. But, you know, maybe I'm just like falling into the hype and whatever. But I think England winning at the Azteca in Mexico was just like a massive turning point for this team. Like getting over that game. And I don't think they're as good. They don't look as good or as pretty, weirdly enough, as they have some of the England teams in the past. But I do think they get it done against Argentina. But Argentina against Spain, I think Argentina would give them the best game, because they're just going to muck it up. And, you know, whereas like England, I don't think are capable of like playing sort of like that weird style to hurt France. I think like, listen, Jude Bellingham, Harry Kane, they can certainly like make things difficult for them. But I don't know what they would do. Like, they're just not going to have the ball a ton. I'm not sure England's used to playing without the ball as much. Whereas I think Argentina are very happy to just, hey, man, we're going to take our opportunities. We're going to muck it up. There's going to be a lot of diving in that game. It's probably going to be ugly for some of the North American people whose, you know, soccer's not their favorite sport. But I think, you know, there's some weird voodoo magic going on with the Argentina team where I think that they would give Spain the best result. But I do think we're going to get an England-Spain final. And I think Spain would like that. I think Spain would rather play England.
2: Yeah. It's been survival for both, right? For England and for Argentina, but one has way better optics. Do you feel like England has had that much better of a tournament than Argentina? Because it feels like, yeah, it was like, oh, England, they're getting over the hump. They're figuring something out. And everyone's like, wow, Argentina is just, next time they see a decent team, they're going to get throttled.
0: Yeah, I think that's the issue, is like England has played, you know, that game against Mexico in the Azteca was probably the single most hostile atmosphere any team has played in the entire tournament. So like for them to get that win and then go down a man and have to kind of hold on at the end with Dan Byrne just like, you know, 100 headers basically defending their box, that was an impressive performance. And I said after that game, I was like, I kind of feel like this could be like a galvanizing moment where like, hey, we got through this. Like nothing is going to be as hard as playing, you know, in Mexico City at that altitude against this team with those fans. Like that's to me is something that like teams could kind of build on. And then they go down in the last match and come back as well against a Norway team that was kind of, you know, they had some Team of Destiny vibes, everyone's favorite player, Holland. And then we look at Argentina, like, you know, they almost lost to Cape Verde. They almost lost to Egypt. Like, there are levels to this. Like, if you're just looking at it from, like, hey, pure, like, number statistics and how the teams have looked, like, you would say, how are Argentina here? But they are. They're the champions. They're the reigning champions, and they've got arguably the best player of all time on their side. So it's hard to bet against that.
2: More captivating story for you so far at this World Cup, is it Jude Bellingham and the goals and the tussle with Thomas Tuchel, or is it Leo Messi being almost 40 and dominating the same way Mbappe has for France?
0: It's definitely Messi, because I think people thought after he won it, he might call it quits. And this is almost like a free roll of the dice for Messi. And I think there's a vibe to this Argentina team where it's like last time it was like this weird nervous energy. Whereas I think now there's this like kind of cool, calm, confident, like, hey, we're here again. What could, why not us again? But I do want to talk about Jude for a second that you brought him up. There was some talk from like the English media before this whole tournament happened of whether Jude should even start in that role for England, which is actually insane. And I said it at the time, and I'm certainly saying it now. Morgan Rodgers is a young up and coming player, plays for Aston Villa. He's probably going to be on the market, might move to Arsenal after this tournament's over. But like Jude Bellingham, he had a down year with Real Madrid. Everyone at Real Madrid basically had a down year. Mbappe had a down year. They sacked their manager like a couple months into the season. It was kind of bad. But Jude Bellingham, when he's right, and especially when he's playing for England, he is nasty. He is so good. He can play multiple positions. He could almost be your striker. He can play all the midfield positions. He's played out wide for different teams. And you start talking about like the best players in the history of England. Like I think Harry Kane's actually quite underrated, and there's a story, and I've talked to some of my Tottenham friends about whether it's sad to say, but like whether or not if he didn't play for Tottenham, if he would be thought of in a higher echelon because he would maybe have won more trophies or whatnot. But like, I think there's a real debate between like who is the best player on this England team. And I think Jude is climbing up the rankings of best England players of all time. And he, I don't want to throw any numbers out there, but if he somehow gets this done, it's hard not to say top five. And look, he's still so young. I mean, he's in his early 20s still. So I love Jude's game. I love his demeanor. I did think the Tuchel thing was really weird and interesting. Tuchel is a guy who he usually doesn't stay very long at whatever club he's at. And obviously now he's at a national team because he rubs people the wrong way, but he has won. So maybe this is just part of the method to the madness, giving his guys some motivation. But that was kind of a funny interaction in the post game after their last match.
1: Chatting with Steve Cerruti, as Spain advances to the World Cup final on Sunday, we're waiting to find out who they'll play, England or Argentina, which is tomorrow at 3 p.m. Okay, so this year we went from to 48 teams in the World Cup. First, I guess your thoughts on that, and if it made the tournament better, if it made it more exciting for someone like you that has more games to consume, and if not, how do you feel about 64 teams possibly being next?
0: Yeah. Yeah, I hated the idea of 48. I said it before the tournament. I thought it was dumb. I thought it was going to be annoying because there was going to be no stakes in the group stage at all. And there kind of weren't stakes in the group stage, but it was still fun. So I guess I feel like I'm right and wrong at the same time. 64 sounds like such a stupid number that I don't even know what to make of that. But I mean, I like soccer. We like soccer. It's fun. So I guess you could say, all right, you're getting more games. I don't know. I wanted to be, and the same thing happened in the Champions League as well. They expanded and it kind of like ruined sort of the group stage. And the group stage is fun because like there are, it's kind of similar to the World Cup in that like, you play in a group with four teams and you play one team or each team in that sense twice. This in the World Cup, it would be one. So like if you drop points in one game, it's a big deal. Whereas like if you win one game, that was what's funny about the U.S. game. Like they beat Paraguay in the first match and it was like, hey, they're basically through unless they get blasted in the next two games. And that actually didn't really take away from my enjoyment or how much I wanted to watch this team. So maybe I'm just wrong. Maybe the FIFA, overlords are right. And, all the money, the extra money they're trying to bring in actually doesn't really matter. But 64, you're talking about some like real, like average to below average teams in this tournament. And that what's crazy, you could say I'm wrong too, because then you can go, hey, maybe Cape Verde or some of these other teams that were smaller. Curaçao, who had an incredible result early on. Like you could say those teams would never make it and don't get their shine, their great stories in the tournament. And I wouldn't disagree with you, but there's got to be a line at some point where it's like, hey, what's the point of having some of these teams in when they have no shot? 64 teams is a lot.
1: Yeah, we debated it yesterday, and there was like the feel-good stories of some of these underdogs that get their moment to shine, and you feel good about a Cinderella story like if you're watching March Madness, but I do agree that there should be a line somewhere. Maybe it is 64. We'll see. Really appreciate your time after this game today. Enjoy tomorrow. Enjoy Saturday and Sunday. And then it's it. Like, it feels like I'm already.
2: I'll find something else to do.
1: Yeah, we'll have to watch golf again, which would be also exciting.
0: I know, baseball. I don't even know. I was telling my friends, like, I don't even know how you watch other sports after this. It's kind of yeah. This is like, what do we do now?
1: I know, so, right?
0: I guess we'll see.
1: We'll find a way.
0: Well, thanks for having me, guys.
1: Yeah, thanks so much, Steve. That's Steve Cerruti of It's Just Soccer and The Ringer. And yeah, there it is. If you're joining us late, Spain through to the World Cup final on Sunday. And it'll be either England or Argentina. So that was an interesting

0: the answer that he said, England's most likely to win tomorrow or favored to win, but Argentina would actually make it a harder match for Spain. As someone that's, you've got your hands in a few camps here.
1: Yeah, I guess I haven't been able to fully unpack it yet, but I do think Argentina could play freer in that the weight of 60 100% years would be on the shoulders of
0: England. And they just won.
1: And this is a really hard team to break down, and you would feel like, yeah, we're definite underdogs. But Argentina, as the underdog and being accomplished in the way that they are, having won 4 years ago, they probably wouldn't be as tight in that scenario. However, they are definitely weak in the areas in which Spain is not. Like, Lamine Yamal is going to be able to do whatever he wants on the wing against Argentina, given what we've seen on the wings for Argentina so far in this tournament. So, again, I'll let other people actually break it down tactically, but it feels like it would be a good matchup in terms of the actual strategy, but maybe in the headspace it'll be a little easier to deal with a team like England.
0: So if it's Spain and England, which it potentially could be,
1: yeah,
0: a little bit different than we talked about yesterday with it being France and England, which would have a little bit different juice, how would your viewing experience change?
1: I don't know. I might have to scrap my father in the middle of the floor if we watch together because he's a big England fan. I don't know. It'll be a little conflicting. But again, I've been an England fan my whole life, so I shouldn't really. But then the other side of my family is Spanish. So this is ultimately, there's a lot of familial ties going on right now. I guess I haven't been able to unpack that yet.
0: You'll have to figure out.
1: But again, we're not there.
0: The safest viewing experience.
1: Yeah, who to watch with. Maybe I'll hedge my bet that way.
0: If that's the case, well, just knock on wood. You got another day for that. It'll be England, Argentina tomorrow, 3 p.m. So we'll try to break it down right after the show as well. Do a little fan post game. We'll have the World Cup final set. So we'll get to that tomorrow.
1: Okay. On the theme of the, can I introduce the text line question?
0: Yes, please. And I will open the text line.
1: So,
0: make sure it's ready.
1: We'll probably need to do that.
0: It's open.
1: Okay. So I think with this World Cup, there's lots of debates in sports that people do forever and ever and ever and ever. I guess LeBron and Jordan is like number one chief among them. Mm-hmm. People will just be arguing about that until the end of time. But I think we actually got an answer to one of the great ones and one that is talked about by many more people, in that Messi and Ronaldo were linked together throughout their entire careers and everyone debated whether or not one was better than the other. And I think with this World Cup, and I guess Messi still has the chance to add to it, we kind of knew the answer. We know the answer now. Messi wins 4 years ago. Ronaldo has one more chance to do it. He can't do it. Messi's shining in ways that Ronaldo's not. Ronaldo's a problem for his team. Messi's everything for his team. Really, it feels like it shouldn't just be this one tournament that decides who's better. But it was kind of Ronaldo's last chance to overcome the deficit it felt like he was up against. But there are Ronaldo people in the Ronaldo camp that will never let go of Ronaldo being better. It is a sports hill they will die on forever. And I wonder what the sports hill that you will die on will be. And I think that was a good text line question. We can open it up to the text line. What sports hill or sports take you will take to your grave, the hill that you will die on when it comes to a sports opinion. Did you have one that came top of mind?
0: Yes. And for those listening, you can text in 590-590. Standard message and data rates can apply. Or I guess you can also send us a message on X or Twitter. We'll try to get through that. We got another hour and a half, so 590-590, and we'll get through them. I think the first one that came to mind, we've had like 30 minutes to think about this, was that the Raptors would have won back-to-back championships if Kawhi had stayed. It just felt like everything was working in their favor.
1: That's a classic Toronto.
0: It's a classic one, and it was the first one that came to mind where I'm like, what is something I believe in that didn't happen that I feel confident about? And it was that one. And I think also because Kawhi's on the mind right now, it was the first one that came to mind. Mm-hmm. But there was just so much happening positively with that Raptors team. It was like they got that win and it felt like they could be invincible for the next season, and the way things broke and just when he left, it felt like he left a title on the chopping block, like, and we just didn't get a chance to see it to fruition. So I would say that was the first one that came to mind, was that the Raptors would have won back-to-back championships if Kawhi had stayed. And then the second one that came to mind when I tried to think about, okay, what's like a hockey one? And I think I bring this up every year when there's a bad offside review. But my sports hill is like, that I would die on, is you got to remove offside review from the NHL, either A, entirely, or B, if the ref misses it live, just too bad. Humans make mistakes. Yes, there's going to be one outrageous thing that's going to haunt some friends.

0: franchise for a long time, but I just hate the like the tiniest sliver of a millimeter of a skate 38 seconds before the goal goes in being the thing that, you know, ends a goal scoring chance, and we're already starved for goals in this sport. So something about the offside review, whether it's if the ref misses it, too bad, or you only get 10 seconds after the puck goes into the neutrals or the offensive zone, and if you don't score, you know, you don't get to call it back.
1: Mm-hmm.
0: The hill is a bit shaky because I know that there's going to be a lot of people having takes on this, but I just think that offside review in general is too slow. It takes too much time. It ruins the flow. A lot of times it's really annoying and frustrating, and it's like, oh, really, did that skate blade being in the air or on the ice really determine the factor? So I think you could say that about VAR. Yeah,
2: I feel
0: think
2: like
0: you could
2: it's
0: cross-sport. Yeah, I think offside reviews in general, they need to be reevaluated, okay?
2: We've got, like, cameras affecting goals. It felt like Lamine Yamal got a goal taken away from him today.
0: Yes.
2: I was a little hot upstairs, so I don't know exactly what that call was, but it was like, hey, he actually was onside, it looked like, when they were talking about it again. And
0: like, don't even get me started with that. I said jokingly, like, they should get...
2: He was shown offside.
0: I was like, they should just get rid of offside. But all of you guys were like, I can't do that. But I'm like, I just think offside's stupid.
2: Yeah.
0: The whole process of it.
2: I tend to agree that we don't need more calls, but it's very frustrating when you go back so far.
0: Yes.
2: The messy of it all. Or was it messy? Messy in Egypt. Yeah. Having something happen so far away. And that goes to your point with hockey. Like, yeah, that happened like 2 minutes ago.
0: And if they had possession for 2 minutes, then you should have just been able to clear the puck. It's your fault.
2: I think it's dumb with that. But I think the Raptors won.
0: Mm-hmm.
2: Every Toronto sports fan,
0: everyone feels
2: every Canadian sports fan that watched the title run, witnessed the championship, witnessed Kawhi watch, had their hearts broken in the summer when he decided to go to the Clippers. I think everyone unanimously will feel that way.
0: I think it also validates the winning of the first one when you win the second one and you don't feel like, oh, we got one lucky because there was injuries and Kawhi chose to, but if he stays, it's
2: also a low stakes opinion to make yourself feel a little better.
0: Yeah, you're like,
2: if we're being honest,
0: of course it's low stakes. Like, because it's...
2: Because you didn't have to actually try to win again.
0: And nobody can debate you because it wasn't a situation that was close. Like, it didn't happen. And now he's coming back, so maybe...
2: But when you're dying on a hill, you don't really listen to others.
0: That's correct. You kind of...
2: So it doesn't really matter.
0: Kind of block out other people's opinions. So I will die on those two hills.
2: Okay. Keep them coming in. I'll give mine at some point.
0: Yes. Oh, they're flying in.
2: Okay. We'll get to those.
0: Okay. We'll take a break so we can sift through some of the sports hills that you're willing to die on. And we will join Ricky Romero on the other side, former Toronto Blue Jay and 2011 All-Star, who called the Derby winner last night, Jordan Walker, who I said he was a dark horse. I liked him, but I did pick my boy Ben Rice.
2: But you didn't pick him like Ricky did.
0: No, I said he was a dark horse, but I did not choose him and I did not bet him. So I have no stakes in this. Just a moment where I said he was a dark horse, which doesn't stand for much.
2: A hill you'll die on.
0: Yes, I will die. And then Shai Davidi at 6 o'clock, and then we'll keep getting to your text messages on the other side of break. Ricky Romero.
3: From the 680 News Radio Traffic Center, I'm Brendan Lang. Northbound 404 north of 16th Avenue. Two right lanes are blocked with a stalled tractor trailer. Heavy delays right now from Steeles 2 north of 16th. And now headed westbound on the 403 in Mississauga, west of Mavis. The left lane shut down with a crash. A tow truck is there, and it's slow from here, Ontario. 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
8: 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What is a sports hill you would die on? And we got some good ones. Some spicy takes. Everyone is feeling the heat outside, which is like 46 degrees Celsius. And they are sending those takes into the text line, the same heat and ferocity.
9: Okay, I'm excited for that.
8: Yeah. Oh, I'm looking forward to it. And looking forward to catching up with our friend Ricky Romero, Toronto Blue Jay and 2011 All-Star. What's going on, Ricky? It's been a long time. How's the football household going?
10: Oh, it's going good. Thanks for having me. It's been busy times for the wife, and I think she's really excited to be covering the tournament. It's been an awesome tournament. Pretty surprised about the domination this afternoon, mm-hmm. or this morning, I guess. Morning, afternoon, whatever it is. Yeah.
8: Are you in LA or are you in Toronto?
10: LA.
8: Okay, so then I guess it's, yeah.
9: Either way, I think it was
8: whatever time zone, afternoon.
9: I'm actually interested in your experience watching this World Cup because Mexican heritage, mm-hmm. living in the United States, played your ball in Canada, married to a Canadian.
8: It's the Ricky Romero World Cup.
9: What was number one for you?
10: Mexico. I mean, we grew up watching that growing up and back home in East LA, and both my parents being Mexican and, you know, a son of immigrant parents, it's been awesome. Every 4 years, I feel like we have this illusion that they're going to win the World Cup and they don't. So it's been fun, though. I mean, you know, following them, obviously Canada, Carr and I flew out to Houston to watch the Morocco-Canada game. So that's how diehard Cara was, and, you know, cheering on our Canadian friends, for me at least. And I still wore my Mexico jersey, which she wasn't happy about, it's been fun. It's been fun watching her do her mm-hmm. thing and talk about the sport that she loves.
8: Well, how are the kids divided at all? Are they like, we're cheering for everyone? Well, how's that working?
9: Someone's got to cheer for the United States, right?
10: I don't know. they follow Daddy a lot. They do. But they also wear their Canadian gear when if they're not playing Mexico. I think they wear their Canadian gear, which is pretty awesome. And you know, we were rooting on the U.S. when they were playing Belgium and all that stuff was going on. So I mean, we have a lot of alliances, but it's been fun watching the World Cup and just how it's unfolded so far.
9: I bet it was fun watching the Derby unfold, given that you picked the winner.
10: I did. Yeah, it was. I like dark horses, and I knew everyone was going to pick Junior Caminero, which is a great pick, and that was originally my pick till Kevin Pillar took him, and I was like, you know what? I'm going to go dark horse. I'm going to go somebody that nobody's even thinking that's going to win this in Jordan Walker. And you know, what's interesting about him is that his story is very fascinating to me. A guy that was a top prospect, didn't really plan out at the beginning of his career, got sent down a few times. I think right after opening day, he got sent down last season. And, you know, he's come a long way. He's put on unbelievable numbers this year, very well deserved. It was pretty exciting. I don't know, what do you guys think of that Derby? I still like the seeing, you know, 30, 40 home runs type of Derby. I feel like the time or the, you know, you get 20 swings max. It's probably a good thing. And I'm sure organizations like that, they don't like their guys gassing out for the home run Derby and then coming in tired for the second half. But I don't know. I have a little

0: mixed feelings on, on the new rules. I think I like the old rules better.
1: Yeah, I think I last season. I agree with you on that. Like, I was watching the very first at bats. I was like, this is going to take hours because, you know, take your time, you know, really get those 20 swings in. And I thought, we're going to be here all night. I think they picked it up a little bit, but I think as a fan, hey, you get to really admire those 20 swings and maybe a couple more, depending on how it goes. But you really do get to watch the ball and like really focus on that. And that's what some of the players were saying too that were in attendance. And I kind of agreed with them after listening to that, thinking for them getting to just focus on that versus like a ball flying all over the place. Maybe it's a better viewing experience. But for me as the consumer, I was like, I want to see someone get 30 whatever. Plus home runs. And there's no Blue Jays in it, so I wasn't worried about anyone getting hurt. So I was a little greedy, I think.
0: It's definitely, when I was a part of it in 2011, that was the old school format, and that took forever. Oh, yeah. The 10 outs, that was forever. And I feel like at one point, I mean, you know, you as a young kid, you watch this on TV and you can't wait to be a part of it. But when I actually was a part of it, I looked around and there was nobody really left from the players. Like, everyone had left, you know. It was my first time, so I was like excited to be there and stuff like that. But it took forever, and I felt like the time one, once they changed the rules to the time one, I thought it was really cool. But yeah, we'll see what they come up with last
1: changes every year. But,
2: we'll figure it out.
0: But you know, honestly, the final I thought it was pretty cool. It was like, it was exciting. The fact that, you know, Jordan Walker had one swing left, and you know, at any moment he could lose it, and then he came back. The comeback, the anticipation and the comeback was really, really cool to watch.
2: I think they got really lucky that there was like guys, the perfect result happened there was no room for error, had to keep hitting home runs. The Schwarber one earlier, I don't know if it's the semifinal or just to get into the semifinals. Like, you had these moments where it's like they had to be perfect, and that played into the new strategy of it or the new rules of it. But if you didn't have those moments, I think it might have ended with a bit of a thud. But
0: and leave it to Philly fans to be booing the entire time, which made it even better, I think, for Jordan Walker to win that. Because, you know, I don't root for Boston Red Sox players, but in that moment, I was rooting for Contreras to beat Schwarber. It was pretty cool that they got shut down in their own ballpark.
2: So Dylan Cease is an All-Star starter. That's very cool as we segue to tonight's Midsummer Classic. I guess the Cy Young is the highest honor for a starting pitcher, but would this be considered number two?
0: It has to be, right? I think anytime you get to start an All-Star game and have that honor, it's pretty special. And the fact that, you know, his manager chose him and his manager is going to get to be a part of this game, he's earned it, man. I think it's crazy to think that it's his first start ever. It's his first All-Star game ever. I mean, it's crazy that he's 7 years in. And, you know, the fact that this guy has continued to evolve, I think there was a lot of questions whether he can be the guy, you know, he can be a Cy Young candidate. Well, he's, you know, shut a lot of mouths up right now. Mm-hmm. Like, the fact that he's come out and, you know, he's put this rotation on his back. And and the biggest thing with him, watching him from start to start throughout the season, it's how much better he's gotten. I think early on, he was trying to figure out who he was as a pitcher. I want to get deep into games. And it just seemed like he couldn't find that five innings. He was like a five and dive guy. And I'm like, the stuff is too good for him to be, you know, leaving the game after five innings. And I think he slowly has figured that out. He's been in the zone a lot more, which is tremendous out of him. I think anytime he's in the zone and he's realizing that his stuff is so nasty that, hey, if I throw it down the middle, it's going to move. And, you know, he's added that changeup. I think working under Pete Walker, I remember when they signed him, I texted him right away and he goes, I'm so excited. This presentation we laid out for him is just like, it seemed like it really hit home for him. And he's talked about it a few times. And I think it pays dividends, right? I mean, I think when you go out there and you trust the process, I think that's the biggest thing. I don't think anything comes together, you know, the month of April. It slowly has came together for him, and he's shown why he's the true ace of this staff.
2: You mentioned how it's cool that John Schneider was able to pick him, that they get to do that together. It is cool. But I wonder, Ricky Romero, you're in that clubhouse, and he picks Cam Schlittler. Are you allowing that to happen? Is there a mutiny? Like, how does a clubhouse react if a manager doesn't stand by his guy?
0: I don't know. I think they would have been fine. I mean, I think Cam is just as deserving, and the fact that he came out and said that he wasn't pitching, I think made it for less drama in that clubhouse, right? But I think if he would have been like, I'm pitching this game, I think, you know, the fact that John came out and said, hey, he was going to be my guy from the get-go, I think, you know, it just tells you that he believes in.

0: guy. And I feel like it builds for the drama too. I mean, you go into that second half, and there's always going to be that newly rivalry between the Yankees and the Toronto Blue Jays. So I think the fact that John has his guys back is it just shows you know how special one Dylan Cease is. And you know, I'm sure there's very many, not just those two guys. I mean, Sonny Gray was probably just as deserving, right? And to be there, and I don't think he's even an all-star. So, yeah, there's just always going to be controversy, regardless, unless you're like a guy like Roy Halladay, right? I mean, there was never any, nobody was ever questioning that, whether it was on the American League side or the National League side.
1: And the crazy thing is, both pitchers starting, Christopher Sanchez and Dylan Cease, are the first time they've started for those organizations since Roy Halladay. So it's just crazy. I thought that was just a really cool tidbit going into tonight and how special Roy Halladay was in general. Ricky Romero joining us. I wonder, when we look to zoom out a little bit at the Blue Jays pitching staff, how much Dylan Cease has kind of held this team together in a sense, and Kevin Gausman as well, but like he's had a little bit of a, not his ace stuff here and there. You look at the full pitching staff, the injuries, the some lack of performance, the unfortunate start for some players in their Blue Jays career. Like, it hasn't been as easy as last year, and we're all riding on going to the World Series and almost winning it and all the expectations. Like, how much more does that make Dylan Cease's first half just so valuable to this team?
0: Yeah, it makes it very valuable. And you know, I think that when we came into this season, it was Kevin Gausman's rotation, and I think it flipped quick, right, into Dylan Cease's rotation. And you just, you know, I mean, we can talk about last season all we want, and I don't think it's going to make things better for this season. I think it's just a new season, and you know, unfortunately, it hasn't gone their way. And I think that's just how the game goes sometimes. I mean, the fact that you know this team dealt with so many injuries from the beginning. A name that we don't even talk about is Cody Ponce, right? I mean, he was a guy that was supposed to be

0: of adjustments. I think we saw wonderful performances by him last season, and then this season, I had a feeling it's never easy to just continue to do what he did in the playoffs last season, and I knew there was going to be some adjustments, and it just seems like he's still trying to figure his way into the league, especially pitching in, every fifth day for a full season. Even though it hasn't been a full season for him, it's still going to be probably the most innings he's ever thrown, and I just feel like the last few outings he's fought his delivery, he's fought his release point, and it's going to be, you know, the adjustments that he's going to continue to make, and I think he can make them because he is very talented, he is very unique and very special, and, you know, a guy like Shane Bieber, you just hope that he figures it out quick the second half. Again, these next 2 weeks is going to dictate so much for the Toronto Blue Jays and in which direction they go, so I'm curious to see how they come back after the break, and because they're in win mode now. I think they have to be in playoff mode now. Like, as soon as they start on Friday, it's playoff mode, and we got to get going, or else, you know, they become sellers possibly.
1: And that's not an easy position to be in if you're your Savage, who might be trying to figure something out, or you're one of these pitchers that's trying to just put together a quality outing, because I don't know if the clock's ticking, but like, clearly they need to put together and show something, or decisions are going to be made, as you mentioned. But back to the Savage point, like, if you would impart some advice to him, like, I don't know if you've seen something that you feel could be at least talked about, or it's just the normal growing pains of getting into full-time as a professional. But like, if you had advice for him, or if you wanted to see something from him, what would that be?
0: Yeah, and I'm getting a little technical here, but it's the front side where he starts kind of pulling that front side, and he's coming off his delivery. I think when he's nice and smooth, he follows the ball straight to the catcher, and it just has that natural movement and that uniqueness, right? I don't think he has to be extra nasty, because he already comes from a unique arm angle that it's really tough to pick up. And you see it when guys swing and miss, it's like they're just like the ball almost disappears out of his hand. And I think right now, mechanically, maybe he's putting a little bit too emphasis. And as somebody that went through that kind of type of, you know, shift in my career where, you know, I fought my delivery towards the end of my career, and, you know, you just really couldn't find it. I think the biggest thing is take a deep breath. It's not the end of the world. I think a lot of times as starters, we put so much emphasis on like, man, we want to correct everything this start and do so many things all at once. And I think that's kind of what he's going through right now. And you just hope that he takes a step back, doesn't make it a bigger deal than what it is, and just continues to be him. I think if he's able to do that, fix the little things and do that, get back out there and just trust his stuff. I think Brennan Wells used to say it best. He goes, Ricky, you need to realize how great your stuff is and how nasty you are in the zone. You don't have to be extra nasty, or you don't have to nitpick corners because your stuff moves so much. So I think that's the best advice I would give him. It's just like, hey, get back to being in the zone, in that box that Pat Henkin used to talk about. Get back in that box and trust your stuff and let your defense work. I mean, he's got great defense behind him, and it's just a matter of him, you know, being able to trust his stuff again. And right now I feel like he's not really trusting it and fighting himself, which leads to thinking. And then next thing you know, you're trying to fix things in the game, and that's tough to do.
2: We had Vernon Wells on yesterday.
0: Sweet.
2: Yeah, we should ask him questions about you to ask today. But no, he was great. He's funny. We were like, are you going to watch the Home Run Derby? He goes, no. We're like, okay.
0: That's like, a Vernon Wells answer.
2: Yeah, he's like, probably.
1: Like, it was a 0%.
2: He's like, yeah, do you want me to be like honest, or you want me to give you a radio answer? I'm like, be honest. He goes, yeah, I'm not watching that. I'm like, respect him, man.
0: You know why it's becoming more, I probably would be there, you know, maybe a couple years ago, but my oldest being 10, yeah. 10 years old, and then my middle one being 7, they're so into it, MLB,
2: so cool.
0: The Show and
2: yeah.
0: stuff like mm-hmm. that they're sitting there. They were like, I'm like, hey guys, I picked Jordan Walker, so let's root on for Jordan Walker. Oh, they were like bouncing on the couch, like yelling and screaming. And I think that's what makes it special, right, for a dad when you're just sitting there watching the game. And and I tell them, I'm like, hey, man, you guys know that I was part of this game at one point, right? And they're kind of still putting it together, but it's pretty funny that they still don't grasp that.
1: Well, you got to, like, produce some memorabilia or something.
2: Yeah, pull out some cool stuff.
1: Do you still have the All-Star jersey?
0: I do.
1: Do you still have the All-Star hat? Like, what do you, yeah. you got all that stuff still?
0: Yeah, I have the All-Star jersey. It was actually hanging in the in where we were watching the game in our man cave. So it was the oldest one realizes it, but it's like, he's just kind of like, still kind of like, what? Like, you know, I mean, but the fact that you, they're into the new school players that are participating right now and stuff like that. So they're all about Junior Caminero.
1: Mm. I was going to ask you, who do the kids like these days? And I guess.

0: Yeah,
1: he's pretty cool.
0: Well, Vladdy will forever be their guy.
1: Yeah,
0: I think that's the number one thing. I actually was just in Toronto last week, and my oldest had me pick him up a Trey Savage jersey. So, so that's where we're at right now on the pitching side. So,
1: that's awesome.
0: Not bad.
1: It's good to get in touch with what the kids are, what they're liking, who's their favorite. Because I mean, we're just watching. We're like, Vladdy needs to pick it up. Like, but you know, people they still love Vladdy and they love Trey Savage. Even if he's
0: they love him. And trust me. And trust me, my 10-year-old does say that. He goes, come on, Dad, Vladdy's got to pick it up.
1: We might need to call him for our next interview for some analysis. That's great. Well, Ricky, we'll let you go. A couple more days of FIFA World Cup for you guys to enjoy. And, of course, the All-Star game tonight. So enjoy it. And the kids will love it, too. And it was great chatting with you.
0: Great chatting with you guys. Thank you very much.
1: See you soon. That's Ricky Romero, former Blue Jay, 2011 All-Star, and host of Bluebird Territory as well.
2: Mm-hmm.
1: That's cute. Like, it must be crazy when your dad was, like, at the highest level of the sport and you're watching it be like, I was there. And you're like, oh, did they have cameras back then? Show me.
2: Shut up, Dad. I'm watching Junior Caminero.
1: Yeah, I like Junior Caminero better.
2: And I had Caminero last night. That was a, that's where
1: what'd you think of it all?
2: Like, Caminero came out for the semifinal. I'm all excited. And it literally took, like, a minute before I was like, oh, he's done.
1: Yeah, I think they looked more tired than usual. Like, the fatigue seemed to... I didn't understand it because I thought, okay, you got your 20 swings. Like, you're going to use them wisely. You're not just going to be, like, haphazardly smashing balls all over the place. Like, you're really going to focus. But they looked like they were really tired. Okay, thoughts on the whole broadcast because it was quite the experience.
2: I was a little in and out, so I'll defer to you on this one.
1: Okay, I don't want to sound like a hater, but I used to think like Will Ferrell was one of like the funniest.
2: I miss the Will
1: Ferrell. Okay, so then you can't really comment.
2: No,
1: I used to think Will Ferrell was like
2: take.
1: The funniest guy ever. Yeah. Or, you know, I used to love Will Ferrell movies. And now I think we often just shove celebrities into places where they don't need to be. And
2: the hey, be funny never works.
1: No, it's like, that's why we don't have award shows for NHL or because we tried to do the shtick of the famous guy that has some interest in sport in a role. And it's just, it hasn't landed for me for a while. And last night I just felt like I could do without this. I think I see a lot of Will Ferrell everywhere now. And I used to be a big fan. I'm not a big fan, but I just was like, oh, I don't know if I need him commentating on like everyone walking out. And then also I could barely hear him at times. And then I could only hear Will Ferrell and Ferrell and the guys around it. It's just like sometimes less is more. How about that?
2: Yeah, but I do think they delivered less in terms of promo, though. Like, I heard lots of the people were like, oh, there was less of it because before it was just overbearing. Like, any show that was debuting on Netflix in 2025 or 2026 was getting promo.
1: Then eventually they're like, those three are on a new Netflix show. Okay, that makes sense.
2: They did dial it back a bit, but the Will Ferrell a little bit all with a new Will Ferrell show on Netflix was probably not something they were going to turn down.
1: Maybe I'm wrong, but I did consume a little bit of the online perspective of it, and I think we were kind of similarly aligned.
2: I'm surprised the All-Star jersey doesn't do more for the Romero kids.
1: So I looked up to see which one it was. 2011.
2: Like every time you're watching an All-Star game, you have the proof right
1: for sure. It's a red and it just says American.
2: I think
1: gold letters and number 24, and he's got the Blue Jay on one arm and the American League on the other arm. It's a pretty nice jersey, but it is red. It says American. Very cool. I don't think I've seen tonight's jerseys.
2: Well, they've been going back and forth on like using, because people want them to wear their normal jerseys.
1: Yeah.
2: But then there's like the refusal to do that because obviously you want to sell American and National League jerseys. But I think they might have dialed that back a little bit as well. You can take a look at them in the break.
1: I am looking at them.
2: Not good?
1: Let me just make sure I'm looking at the right ones.
2: Okay, we can.
1: I'm pretty sure that what I'm looking at is a jersey with just the last name being in like American anthem. I mean, American flag. That can't be right.
2: Well, the 250 Freedom 250.
1: I think it's Freedom 250-ified.
2: Was that the UFC event? Was the Freedom?
1: It was the Freedom.
2: Okay, with the 250 still.
1: What did you? We don't have. We have 10 seconds, but
2: Connor.
1: That was insane.
2: That's an absolute disaster.
1: It is the biggest disaster.
2: And probably. Pretty predictable.
1: Yeah,
2: too.
1: And I'm.
2: I think it says something like
1: it was fitting for me.
2: I was with some buddies over the weekend, and we're like, "Wow, Connor McGregor fights tonight, and no one has cared about that. That's crazy.
1: It was crazy.
2: Ultimately, you were wise if you didn't care about it.

0: Let's put that at 6:30. We'll come back to it. We'll take a quick break because we'll be joined by Shai Davidi on the other side of the break from the All-Star Game.
1: 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I'm Brendan Lang. Westbound 403 west of Mavis. The left lane shut down because of a crash. Delays from Eglinton and the collectors. Eastbound 401 east of the 427. The left lane is partially blocked with a stalled car. And then westbound on the 401 at the 427. It's the right lane blocked with a stalled vehicle. And it is heavy from the Allen in both the express and collectors. 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
4: 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And our question by producer Justin Cuthbert is, what is the sports hill you are willing to die on? Inspired by those who debate the Messi-Ronaldo GOAT status, which seems to be closed argument in Justin's world. I agree with you.
5: I think closed unless you're
4: as a welcome to the soccer world. I'm like, yeah, it's got to be Messi. No,
5: want to hear mine?
4: Yeah.
5: I am prepared to die on this hill for multiple years, like until the end of time.
4: Okay.
5: I think for the rest of my life,
4: I'm a bit
5: people
4: worried.
5: That are older than me, I will be debating this with, and people that are younger than me, that Connor McDavid is the greatest hockey player of all time. So older than me, they're going to be holding on to Gretzky, mm-hmm. right? Bobby Orr, Mario Lemieux, their choice. And then someone's going to come around in 20 years, 15 years, 10 years, whatever it's going to be. And a younger generation's going to be fighting for their guy. But to this point,
4: I like this.
5: I think till the end of time, because
4: without
5: it's in my
4: cup.
5: Wheelhouse house. Yeah, we'll see how it all goes at the end.
4: Like right this second, you're
5: maybe if he doesn't win, I'll have to amend it to the most talented hockey player that's ever lived. But I think the hill I will be dying on now and in the future will be that Connor McDavid's the greatest hockey player of all time.
4: I love the confidence in that because, as I said, oh, no cup. People immediately will say, well, look how many times this person won. Look how many XYZs they listed. Look at the gold medals. And he hasn't accomplished those things yet. Mm-hmm. So you're getting in on it before everyone else can say it with as much authority.
5: Yeah, I mean, a lot of people can lean on the Stanley Cups.
4: Mm-hmm, mm-hmm.
5: But with McDavid, just every time I see him breeze through the neutral zone, I feel like no one did that before.
4: Imagine if he had a goalie.
5: Who's going to do that in the future?
4: Well, okay, we'll get back to it. And maybe you'll want to debate Justin in the text line. Like four people have just texted in Bobby Orr GOAT. So you're already getting debated. Let's bring in our friend, one of the GOATs, Shai Davidi of Sportsnet.ca from the MLB All-Star Game. What's going on, Shai?
6: Not too much. How are you guys doing?
4: Who's the best hot? I'm just kidding. Hockey player of all time.
6: I tell you what, that's a take. I think just, okay, dumb baseball guy making a point here, but I think from a skill perspective, like Connor McDavid might have gotten like 250 points, 300 points in Gretzky's era. Like if you think extrapolate the skills there, it would have been wild.
5: Mm-hmm. I think that's fact. Yeah. Oh, we can't really do the comparing eras thing, but we can't actually put someone in a different hockey game that was played 30, 40 years ago. But if he was, yeah, I think every time he touched the puck, he would score a goal. So that would be my point on that one.
4: Mm-hmm. Okay.
6: Absolutely. I think that's where, you know, again, you can't argue about it. But I think the case for greatest hockey player of all time, like that collection of skill and the speed at which he plays, we haven't seen anything like it.
5: No, we haven't. And we haven't seen a home run derby like last night with 20 swings and then 15 swings and then 15 swings. I think some good and the bad. Well, how would you put a letter grade on last night's party?
6: I think it ended up being an A, but I think early on it was trending to maybe a bit of a C.
4: Yes.
6: Right? And Schwarber and Harper really saved that thing, especially Schwarber. And kudos to Phillies fans. Like, they made it super fun. They made it hostile for anyone facing one of their guys. And that environment, you heard, you know, Jordan Walker afterwards say, you know, I was told that you don't do any, nobody's. And so I think that they turn it into heroes and villains. And when you have that and you have the format shifting into that way with a capped amount of swings, and then you end up having that bit of drama, it ended up being a great show. But it was really all on the back of, you know, Schwarber getting to the final and then Jordan Walker rallying to get past him. That made it such great theater.
4: Yeah, Jordan Walker seems like a gem. And his family was so sweet, like with the Jordan's mom, Jordan's dad. And like, I just felt good about it. And he's got a career earnings of like one fraction. So I was like, you know what? Let him the million, okay? It's nice for him to win. That was my take. Let's ask you about tonight, because last night set the stage for the All-Star game tonight, which is going to set the stage for Dylan Cease to get the start for the American League. Obviously, you've been talking about this for a few days and getting a chance to talk to him himself. So what does tonight mean to Dylan Cease?
6: I think we can answer that in a couple different ways, right? I think on the surface, it's the first time All-Star. He felt back in, what was that, 20, one of his big years in Chicago, 23, maybe 24, that, you know, he felt like he should have been an All-Star that year. He didn't get selected. So this time around, and he said that it doesn't fully make it go away, but kind of makes up for it that it's first time he gets to start. So there's certainly some meaning in that for him, and it's an accomplishment. But I also think from a bigger picture perspective, it's validation for the partnership between him and the Blue Jays. And, you know, talking to his agent, Scott Boras, yesterday, a lot of the things that they had envisioned, both on Cease's end and the Blue Jays' end, have really come to fruition so far in their time together. And this is part of what they expect to become routine over the 7 years of that contract. So I think there's that piece of it as well, where it's like, yes, you did make a good decision. You are in the right place for you, and you're finding a way to maximize your very substantial abilities.
5: Have we learned about what the Blue Jays, because we know they identified talent clearly, and the talent was obvious clearly, but there was like a real want to put the, you know, sink their teeth into this asset. Do we know what they've been working on with him, what they did to make him better, get to a point where, yeah, you're not a snub anymore, you're actually the starter?
6: Yeah, for sure. I mean, there are a few things, right? They're from a mechanical delivery standpoint, Jones talks a lot about getting into his legs and being in his legs, and it's something that he tells himself over and over before and during outings. They've really focused on that, but in terms of him just maintaining his pacing down the mound and having good speed as he's moving through that, right? So that's one piece of it. And then there's also adding the more pitches to his repertoire and the usage. And I think on the painting that the Blue Jays put together for him on Sunday to tell him he was the All-Star starter, one of the things they put was phrase there, you know, change-ups are sexy. Mm. And that's a pitch that he's been trying to implement for years to find some consistency with. And he's getting there with that. And that's been effective for him. He's used a sinker a little bit more. He hasn't been a two-pitch guy. And the final piece that they're really focused on is just finding ways to be a bit more consistently efficient. We've seen it at times. But if he can just get a few more quick outs, that's part of what using some of the other pitches has been about, then, you know, then he's really going to become sort of a, you know, the fully operational Dylan Cease of what he could be. So I think for all those reasons, that those are some of the things that they've been trying to put together and that they've made a lot of progress in getting towards.
4: We're chatting with Shai Davidi of Sportsnet at the MLB All-Star Game. If it gets a little laggy with their connection, we will just call you Shai. But so far, so good. It's just sometimes your face freezes in a really nice spot that we can take a photo of. Okay, so obviously Dylan Cease.
6: Perfect.
4: Yeah, it's really good. We got a lot of screenshots. Dylan Cease, the star for the Blue Jays in terms of the start. But I wondered the perspective on John Schneider. A lot of commentary around him. People make it poking fun at the whole Yankees Blue Jays thing, but this is a huge honor for him as well. And what it means for him to get the creative control that he has with the lineup and the decisions. And if he will be the first manager to be ejected from an MLB All-Star game, that is a bet going around online that some people are placing.
6: I mean, I can't imagine the circumstances that would prompt him to get himself ejected unless he, you know, he's determined to hit the bar early or something like that. But I think for him and the entire coaching staff, this has been an experience that's super busy, super hectic, but obviously something that they appreciated. And, you know, I talked a little bit to pitching coach Pete Walker about this yesterday. As a pitcher, he's back to his pitching days. He's been in the organization since 2002 with a couple of gaps. But for someone like him, this has really been a long time coming to get the Blue Jays to the World Series stage last year, to have this as part of the reward for that. And it's significant for guys who have been around that they were able to accomplish this for the franchise. So

0: enjoying it. It's definitely hectic, even going down to how finding enough arms to cover the batting practice that they've got to throw for hitters. That's been a lot of work, but you know, the Blue Jays bullpen catchers were catching at the Derby yesterday, catching all the pitches. So there was a lot of involvement and a lot of Blue Jays DNA in and around this game. And I think that is something that all of them are very proud of, because it reinforces what they were able to do last year, even if they wish that they were in a better spot this year.
1: So we know John Schneider's role. We know Dylan Cease's role. We know Ernie Clement's role. Does Lou Varland get the ninth tonight?
0: I don't think he's going to get the ninth. I would expect him to get the eighth inning, that the American League has drawn up the plans initially. Aroldis Chapman is probably going to be the guy who gets the ninth inning. But for Louis Varland, this is, again, another guy who's got some validation. And chatting with him before the game, really interesting to hear him having a lot of conversations with different closers, just picking up different things, but also focused a bit about just sort of general reliever life and getting to know different people. A lot has come for him pretty quickly. Talked to Mason Miller of the San Diego Padres a little bit about him. And he was impressed with all the different pitches that he can throw and the way that he's able to just change speeds but still have very hard breaking stuff and how effective that ends up making him. So he's somebody that certainly Blue Jays fans have come to grow and appreciate and rightfully revere. But there's also within the game, people are also really respecting his progress and what he's been able to accomplish so far this year.
2: We're chatting with Shai Davidi ahead of this year's MLB All-Star game, but I'm curious about what happens in 2 years. I was hoping that we'd hear some positive news about the Blue Jays maybe hosting an MLB All-Star week coming up, but I guess the Olympics might be a little bigger than that. Tell us where we're at with the Blue Jays' future hopes to host their second ever MLB All-Star.
0: Sure. So a year ago, it seemed like they were very much next up to get an All-Star game after 2027 was awarded to the Cubs. Commissioner Rob Manfred at the time said they were perked up to the top of the list. But the move to try and get baseball into the Major League Baseball, into the 2028 Olympics, has picked up some momentum since then. And what they would like to do is to have an all-star game that directly slides into the Olympics. And those Olympics are in Los Angeles. So going from Toronto to Los Angeles, not so logistically effective. So San Francisco does seem to be the pick if that plan lands there. Now, is it San Francisco's game if the Olympics don't happen? I'm not certain about that. But there does seem to be a push, and it does sound like maybe they just have some issues to figure out, but everybody wants it, so they'll probably find a way to make it happen. And so that would seem to push the Blue Jays to 2029 at the earliest. And so Blue Jays have certainly been waiting for this, but if they're following chronological order in terms of who's gone the longest without it, then the Blue Jays would certainly seem to be the next team up. And so if they have to detour for one summer because of the Olympics, that just pushes the Blue Jays back in here. And so the wait does continue, or at least seems set like it's going to continue.
1: Last one for you, Shai. Who is the best non-Blue Jay, either writer or commentator or athlete or manager, whoever, someone unrelated to the Blue Jays to either talk to, watch, experience something with? Like, what about this weekend is special in terms of the non-Blue Jay story for you?
0: Interesting. I think there are just so many different things, right? I think to me, and like, we didn't get into this, and not to sort of rain on the parade or whatever, but there's just like a lot of dissonance for me in this game, because and just an incredible array of talent. This game seems to be get like higher and higher caliber of players, even with lots of very top players not participating in it. And in the background, you just have the looming CBA fight where, the owners and players have exchanged some offers, and, they right now they're not in the same galaxy in terms of how they're looking at things. And, that's just existing. So, like, there's so much right in the game and there's so much wrong in the game. And so, I think for me, we're probably not going to have a very smooth 2027, whatever happens.

0: And right now, this is a time to kind of just enjoy the baseball in general, because it's going to be a lot different next year in all likelihood, at least the way the CBA talks seem to be having.
1: Well, a very humbling answer, Shai. You could have said Will Ferrell.
2: They do media meals real good here. I thought you were going that way.
0: Well, you know what? Let me give you a good story.
1: One. Yeah, thank you. Can't end on that note. That was depressing.
0: Yeah, sorry about that. But so I'm going just at a concession, and I wanted a steak sandwich. I didn't want the cheese. And so they said to me, yeah, we can do that. We call it a Dallas Sucks. And I'm like, what? I was like, yeah, we just call a cheesesteak without cheese a Dallas Sucks. We will also make these over at the Link, which is across the street where the Eagles play. And anything that's not good is a Dallas Sucks. So your cheesesteak is a Dallas Sucks.
1: That's beautiful. Wow. See, that's so we needed that.
2: Roasted by the concession people.
1: Got you. That's good. Well, we really appreciate your time ahead of tonight. Enjoy it. It'll be fun. And then back to the grind, I'm sure, in a few days when the Blue Jays are back on Friday night. So thanks so much, Shai. And we'll chat soon.
0: Yeah, good to see you guys as always. Enjoy it.
1: Bye-bye. And Shai Davidi of Sportsnet. And a looming lockout. I'm like, oh.
2: Yeah, I mean, if I asked you, like, hey, what's the best thing about the NHL draft? And you came back with, you know, half these guys aren't going to make it. Or 80% have no chance of playing an NHL game.
1: They're a bunch of busts.
2: That would be a tough answer.
1: Nah, we got something good there. We got the Dallas Sucks. I could see this guy behind him eating. I don't know if you could see it.
2: It was a Dallas Suck.
1: Yeah, It was good. And I saw that swag bag behind him, too. I was going to say, Shai, swipe me one of those. But it's always fun.
2: I don't think it was this.
1: It's good stuff. The serious matters next year. But right now, I wanted to know if he'd, like, rub shoulders with someone really cool.
2: And that wasn't the case. But tonight, the case is the 96th MLB All-Star Game.
1: 96, I was like, why don't we just wait to do the 100th? Let us have the 100th.
2: 97, Chicago, 98, San Fran, 99, 100.
1: Well, if we're going to get 99, just give us 100.
2: Okay. You can put that
1: Let it
2: in,
1: be
2: I think.
1: In Canada. Because you know the America 250-ify it if it's 100.
2: That's true. That's true. I'm
1: sure they'll get we're not getting 100. We're getting 99 or 101.
2: Okay, let's hope for 99 then.
1: 99 would be sick.
2: Probably go 100 where would they go 100?
1: Well, I looked it up already. Where was the first MLB Fenway, All-Star Yankee game? Stadium? I think it was in Chicago.
2: Well, they're already going to Chicago. They blew that.
1: First ever MLB All-Star game.
2: You take 100.
1: Was held in Chicago.
2: Hmm. Maybe they're not as sentimental on the number.
1: Yes, they don't care. Are you sure this is 100?
2: It's the 96th this year.
1: Oh, yeah, because there's probably a few years where there was a war that got in the way.
2: Maybe, yeah. A couple things can disrupt.
1: Because the math wasn't mathing, but now I'm doing the math.
2: Midsummer Classic.
1: Midsummer Classic was...
2: It can endure many things, but not wartime.
1: War.
2: Okay.
1: And I think that's for the best.
2: I think so, too. American League versus National League, of course. We got Dylan Cease versus Christopher Sanchez, as you outlined. John Schneider versus Dave Roberts.
1: I love that going head-to-head.
2: Which is not the best.
1: Beat him!
2: Three Blue Jays are Dylan Cease, Ernie Clement, and Louis Varland.
1: And we better see Louis Varland in some big high-stakes moments.
2: We've mentioned the 8th.
1: I'm good with the 8th.
2: I suppose we can defer to an AL East rival once this weekend if you're John Schneider.
1: Because if he gets blown up, then it might shake his confidence.
2: That's actually the most dangerous outing, right? Or like appearance in this game.
1: 8th or 9th?
2: Being the closer.
1: 100%.
2: Because everything else is kind of gravy. You can strike out the third, no big deal.
1: Starting pitcher's a big high risk.
2: Yeah, but it's probably not going to determine who wins the game. Like a small chance.
1: But if you'd like suck in the first inning, it's like shouldn't have been Dylan Cease, shouldn't have been Cam Schwindler, Schneider's a dummy. Like everyone's gonna say that.
2: If you really suck, then it's not great.
1: But
2: and you probably have to last the inning too. Like you're not gonna get pulled as an All-Star starter. Has that ever happened before? We can probably look that up. But yeah, if you blow the lead, blow the save, people are gonna remember that.
1: Yeah, that's a good point.
2: So maybe Louis Varland can get the hold in the 8th and everyone can come home happy.
1: Okay, let me give you some of our text line because people are just itching to get theirs read. It's been a while since we've done the text line. It's hard with our show when we have 1 hour and we got two guests and there's
2: all
1: a lot
2: the sports
1: of things.
2: To preview.
1: And now, you know what? Let's throw it in the rest of the week.
2: Oh, okay.
1: I'm making that statement. Maybe not Friday because it's a shorter show.
2: We got to come up with these questions.
1: Yeah, we'll come up with a question. We can ask you for a question. 590-590, what's the sports hill that you would die on? Okay, a lot to go through, but should we do a baseball one?
2: Sure.
1: Because we got the baseball.
2: We got a lot. Let's give them one.
1: All right. Also, please provide your name and location

0: because I want to give you a shout out. Like Colin from Milton.
1: Especially if you're from a hamlet.
0: If you're from a hamlet, you're getting red for sure. Colin from Milton, hamlet adjacent.
1: Not even close.
0: No, not as huge now. The Hill I Will Die On, Sports Edition. The Toronto Blue Jays were the better team in the 2025 World Series. That's not the only person that sent that, but you were the only person I read. So congratulations, Colin.
1: I don't think anything will sway you on that.
0: Buddy, that you're going to take that one to the grave, Colin.
1: You could get into an argument with a Dodgers fan one day down the line. You're traveling, you meet a Dodgers fan. You guys can go toe-to-toe on that
0: one. And the Dodgers fan will probably let you have it because
1: they've got the rings. It's very Raptors-like where it doesn't make you feel that much better, but it makes you feel a little bit better.
0: Yes and no. It makes me feel like, okay, if you're the better team in the World Series and you didn't win it, how are you ever going to do it?
1: I think the fact that you probably can't take much solace in this, but the fact that they just, even if they didn't completely outplay or even if they didn't outplay at all, the fact that they went toe-to-toe with the Dodgers, was an impressive feat.
0: No, I think you're going to remember the ball getting stuck underneath there. You're going to remember the IKF situation and you're going to think about all those little things that went wrong and think that you were the better team. You had the better vibes. You had the whole country behind you. There's a million reasons that the Blue Jays were better, and it didn't happen. And
1: a team like the Dodgers doesn't need to have more fortune than other teams.
0: No.
1: But they did.
0: They found their way. Justin in London. I'm going to disagree with Justin in London.
1: Okay.
0: Justin London says, the sports hill that I'll die on is that golf isn't a sport. You don't run or jump or do anything athletic. You simply stand there in complete silence and hit a ball. I get that people love it, but it's just not a sport. I'll hang up and listen now.
1: So I was just on a golf trip, 4 days of golf.
0: And how is your body feeling?
1: And, you're taking the cart everywhere. You are, dabbling in the sort of

0: extracurriculars that you wouldn't in a competitive golf tournament when on a golf trip with the boys.
1: Yeah.
0: However, golf, 4 days, every weekend, we were talking about it after. Like, my body is beaten down, and I was just walking 5 yards to my ball and getting back into a cart. Like, there is a physical element of it.
1: Yes.
0: However, when I used to discuss this with friends, like,
1: Justin in London.
0: I was once Justin in London when I lived.
1: This is you from the past.
0: Maybe it is. A ghost.
1: You're texting from the Western dorms.
0: Ooh. Wasn't really on the schedule then. But I used to think, or at least my rule was, for a sport, direct competition has to be happening where you're like, I can affect your game somehow. Okay. And golf doesn't have that element of sport that
1: I think there is some mental effects.
0: Mental, surely. But like physically, you can't affect what someone else is doing.
1: You're not going at it in the corner.
0: On a golf course.
1: I disagree. I think golf is a sport. I think for me, if I think about what a sport is, I think it's something that has competition or rules, and golf has a lot of those.
0: Mm-hmm.
1: I think sports have some sort of...
0: It's like skill plus competition
1: equals
0: sport.
1: Yes, and entertainment value. Like, the sports have an entertainment value.
0: Sure.
1: And I do believe that the golf has a physical skill level that you need to get better at it. You need to practice. You need to put in time and effort and to perfect your game. And you need to probably put a lot of work in. And it's maybe not the same work as like getting in the gym and like being a linebacker. But golfers are athletes too, okay?
0: Wait, you can just get in the gym and be a linebacker?
1: You probably need some like physical traits to start with, but you need to put some work in.
0: Yeah.
1: I think that golf is a sport and
0: you definitely have to put the work in with golf.
1: 100%. And that is what you need to put the work in to be better at the sport. It's a sport.
0: Mm-hmm.
1: And it takes skills like hand-eye coordination. It
0: certainly does.
1: And it may not be like a sprinting sport, but actually I've seen sprint golf. Have you ever seen that online?
0: Well, look,
1: that's hilarious though.
0: I mean, sprinting is somewhat similar in that you can't actually directly
1: running.
0: You can't directly, if it's going by my rule, where it's like, hey, I can affect you in this sport.
1: No, if
0: you are sprinting, it is just you are doing a singular thing beside me.
1: No, if you're beside me and we're in the 100-yard dash and you're ahead of me, you're affecting me because I want to beat you.
0: I suppose, but if you just hit it closer to the pin than I did, then it's the same thing.
1: Yeah.
0: The parallel is that you can't actually affect them physically. However, your presence can affect how they perform, and that is the same, sprinting and golfing being the same thing.
1: No, I think it's a sport. Thank you.
0: They're both sports.
1: Yes.
0: I'm trying to bring golf back into the fight here.
1: Respect for
0: unless
1: golf.
0: You think both aren't a sport. Like, maybe Justin from London can let us know.
1: Here's one thing I didn't think, and I changed my perspective on. I didn't think that race car driving, like F1, was a sport until I watched Drive to Survive, and those guys are crazy, and the amount of effort and work.
0: Craziness makes it a sport.
1: No, like the amount of effort that goes into their body to perform, to drive the vehicle. When I get in my car and I drive home from work, that's not a sport, but what they do is a sport.
0: Golf's more of a sport than auto racing.
1: I'll
0: die on that hill.
1: Yeah, Justin might text back and agree or not. Okay, we got lots to go through. Let's take a break because they're coming in now, and then we got the final 30 minutes of the show to debate your questions and the sports hill that you'd like to die on. 590-590 standard message and data rates may apply. And a lot of people don't agree with your take, Justin, that Connor McDavid is the greatest hockey player of all time.
0: Let me guess, they're into Bobby Orr and they're 20 years old.
1: They are into Bobby Orr. They're also into Gretzky.
0: Okay.
1: And they're into just debating you.
0: Okay, let's do it. We'll come back to that after
1: the break.
2: From the 680 News Radio Traffic Center, I'm Brendan Lang. Southbound 427 at Dundas in the Express. Right lane is blocked with a stalled vehicle. Delays right now from Dundas in the Express to the QEW ramp. Westbound 403 west of Mavis, two center lanes. They're blocked with a crash. Slow from west of Eglinton. And watch out for some debris on the northbound 404 north of Shepherd. Tire debris in the two center lanes. When the pressure's on, a good partner helps you stay the course. 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
20: 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It is going to be an exciting evening. A couple Blue Jays involved in the action. I don't even know. American League should be the favorite, right?
21: I believe the National League, last time I checked, was minus 130 to win tonight.
20: They don't have any Blue Jays or a Blue Jays coach, so that's silly.
21: No, they don't, but they have
20: some good
21: several
20: players.
21: Members of
20: they
21: the,
20: don't have Shohei Ohtani.
21: That's true. Maybe that'll be the key because Shohei seems to be attached to everything that wins.
20: Yeah, that's correct. So maybe this is our year. What would you like to do? Would you like me to read you some of these texts?

0: Well, sure. Let's continue on the sports, not sports debate.
1: Okay.
0: Because I think you had a couple more.
1: Oh, the
0: more
1: sports,
0: in there
1: that... not sports debate. Yes, I definitely have a few. Ben from Toronto has a comment on the whole golf situation. Ben from TO says, if you can excel at it with a cigarette in your mouth, it's not a sport. Golf, pool, darts, poker, great games, not sports. Race car driving, sport.
0: So what would you call your Sunday night game of shinny if you can't? Like, is that not a sport?
1: It's a sport.
0: Cigarettes involved?
1: Not in play. But, but Ben, like, if you were in the outfield with a dart, if you had a dart in your mouth in the outfield, what, baseball's all of a sudden not a sport? Didn't they used to have cigarettes involved in the NHL and MLB? Like,
0: yeah, they. I mean,
1: I've seen photos.
0: Certainly before.
1: Black and white photos.
0: Cigarette smoking has clashed, or not clashed.
1: Yes,
0: it's happened in concert with different sports. If we can go to the Bobby Orr of, hey, the Bobby Orr is better than Connor McDavid. Half the team was probably smoking cigarettes back then.
1: 100%, but then it's not a sport to Ben.
0: I don't think Bobby was doing the smoking of the cigarettes, although he might have been.
1: You never know.
0: Key differentiator for Bobby Orr. No,
1: okay,
0: I don't
1: want
0: to diminish Bobby Orr. Bobby Orr is great.
1: Bobby Orr, here's a bunch of texts. My sports hill is that Bobby Orr was the greatest hockey player ever, and Gretzky could be number two. The next text is Gretzky versus Lemieux. Gretzky is the GOAT. That was Ted. Pavel Bure was one of the best players in the 90s. Changed my mind. Rob in Vancouver. Let me just read you a few.
0: I'll give you a Lemieux adjacent one. If Lemieux was like fully healthy, no issues, he could have been better than Gretzky.
1: Okay, but
0: have the best NHL career of all time.
1: Here we're in the.
0: I'm just okay. The hill that would be if Lemieux didn't get hurt or have his health problems.
1: Okay.
0: He would be the greatest hockey player of all time. I think that's a hill
1: greater
0: you
1: than Connor McDavid.
0: That's not my opinion, but I think that would be the opinions of some.
1: Okay.
0: We're going to massage.
1: Yeah, there's a lot of love for Mario Lemieux and a lot of commentary about Bobby Orr and Gretzky directly in opposition to your thoughts on McDavid.
0: That's the cool thing about this, or the why the hills will exist, because in the same way that I feel about Connor McDavid, those who watched Bobby Orr 30 years ago, 40 years ago, see, I'm even losing the timeline here, we'll think and forever think that way, right? It depends on your generation a lot of the time. But again, I think my argument to it, which we discussed with Shai, is if you dropped Connor McDavid in a game played in the 70s, he would score every time he touched the puck.
1: Yeah. We'll never know.
0: That is true.
1: Okay. Mike from Lindsay. Shout out Lindsay. NHL playoffs, overtime needs to be 4-on-4. Get to a winner sooner. No one wants to watch 3 overtime periods of dump and change hockey. This is interesting because we had this whole debate about 3-on-3s. Yes.
0: Okay.
1: NHL playoffs. I don't know. I couldn't picture my team winning or losing knowing that it wasn't a 5-on-5, like, fair slate. I do understand that, like, but fatigue gets in the way, and that's why people make mistakes and then ultimately how you score goals. So.
0: Okay. Do you want to change the course of history here?
1: Yeah.
0: I'll give you a hypothetical.
1: Okay.
0: Canada USA 2026 Olympics is played at 4-on-4. And the Stanley Cup playoffs overtimes are played at 4-on-4. When you accept that trade-off that all hockey overtimes are 4-on-4, given that Jack Hughes would never be in that position to score that goal, and I don't know if you'd take much away. I don't think it's as big of a deal going from 4-to-3 as it is 5-to-4. Maybe we'd just be used to 4-on-4 and be okay with it.
1: Okay. I'd rather 4-on-4 than 3-on-3 for sure.
0: Yeah.
1: Okay. What would you pick?
0: No, I want it to be 5-on-5 forever. We'll get Jack Hughes and the Americans back next time.
1: Yeah. And the women's side, too.
0: Yep.
1: Okay.
0: Megan Keller. She scored that goal at 4-on-4.
1: No, she can't.
0: She might have. She
1: definitely
0: pretty good goal.
1: She would have. Okay. We have Eric from Cambridge. A sports hill that I'll die on is that I think if the Kawhi trade actually does go through, I think this Raptors team very easily makes it out of the East and has a strong chance to contend with OKC and San Antonio.
0: Okay.
1: Those are your two guys.
0: I will say, though, you can't lean on it, well, unless it doesn't happen. But, like, we will probably see that happen, right? Like, you'll have the chance to see if the proof's in the pudding there. Will Kawhi be able to put this team over the top as opposed to just the hypothetical world where the trade gets nixed and we will never know?
1: Dallas from St. Catharines. The Leafs win a cup if COVID doesn't hit and the salary cap keeps raising.
0: I can see what I think that's ultimate Leafs cope.
1: Oh, yeah.
0: Like there's Raptors cope, which isn't as strong because you got the championship. Jay's cope isn't as strong. You went to the World Series. I do think they'd be in a better position. Maybe it doesn't go haywire the way it has. Maybe they win some series.

0: But collectively, Austin Matthews, Mitch Marner, John Tavares, and William Nylander haven't really shown that they can be. Well, Mitch Marner, I guess, has to an extent.
1: Well, he did for a few games.
0: He was very good until the Stanley Cup final reached about game four or five. Five, I guess. Maybe it was four. But either way, I think they had a lot to prove still. And now we're entering a new financial world where it doesn't matter regardless. But yeah, it would have helped to have a couple more dollars back then. They felt like they were more than that away, though. A couple pieces away.
1: Yeah.
0: I think it was a bit of a flawed design at the same time.
1: Yeah, I didn't feel as confident that they were going to win the Stanley Cup right then. But Jason from Barrie says, the sports hill I will die on is that the Leafs will finish bottom five again this year because Bobrovsky is old as Matthew and Matthews is washed up. I don't think the Leafs will finish bottom five in the NHL this year.
0: We shall see. I'd be very surprised if they do.
1: Yeah, I don't think I'm willing to die on that hill. But Jason and Barrie, you'll say it. You'll see it, I mean.
0: Couple more.
1: Okay.
0: I like this one from Keely.
1: Keely. Okay, yes, here we go. The sports hill that I will die on, from Keely from Oshawa, Ontario, is that Edwin Encarnacion is one of, if not the most important player to ever play for the Blue Jays.
0: I think most important is a little strong, but I do agree that the...
1: deserves more recognition.
0: Eddie's impact gets a little washed away in the glory of Jose Bautista.
1: Fair thing. Jose Bautista had the bat flip. He's the first guy you think of, basically, about that era. But, I mean, it was a pretty important...
0: And listen, maybe instrumental to Jose Bautista's success in the way that, you know, it's kind of fallen apart here for Vladdy without Bo Bichette. And a lot of people are talking about, you know, the fact that you needed Bo Bichette or you need a Bo Bichette-like presence, how it's different now. Maybe they were yin and yang and they balanced each other out, whatever. Maybe Jose Bautista needed Eddie a little bit more than we give him credit. And Eddie, of course, was very productive himself.
1: That was a great one. Jason from Delhi, shout out Norfolk County.
0: Worked in a hamlet.
1: The hill, that's a hamlet. Trust me.
0: I thought it was Delhi.
1: Well, that's why you're not reading them.
0: There you go.
1: Delhi. Norfolk County. I go to Norfolk County often. Anyway, the hill I'll die on is that the MLB needs a salary floor, not a salary cap.
0: I think that's a good take.
1: He knows what's up. Norfolk County.
0: Or just owners that like
1: want to spend.
0: Have any integrity at all.
1: How about they don't have their name, so I'm not going to read it. Too bad. Here's one. Mike from Bolton really just throwing in a bunch for us. Montana played during a rougher era than Brady. Both great. Can't compare eras. We were talking about this upstairs. Era comparisons is difficult.
0: Might be the easiest with football than any other sport. Okay, yeah. But I don't have much Montana.
1: Sure. Same. But he goes on to say, pickleball is the new tennis and doesn't get enough coverage.
0: Sorry, that's...
1: You don't agree.
0: We'll die on the
1: and then hill. Mike says, Messi did it on the world stage. Ronaldo did it well in league play, as in your discussion about comparisons.
0: Yeah, I think it's important to do it on the world stage.
1: I think so, too.
0: Tiebreaker goes
1: as
0: to
1: a
0: the,
1: big soccer fan.
0: World Cup.
1: Newly entered. Joel from Lindsay. Another Lindsay folk. We're hot in Lindsay. The Montreal Expos would have won the World Series if the lockout didn't happen.
0: I'm going to have to take your word on that one.
1: Well, I'm just going to read them.
0: Like 94.
1: I wasn't present.
0: Yeah.
1: So I can't comment, but Ken and Colonna says the same thing. 94 Expos would have been World Series champs. Sorry,
0: That is another.
1: Let's call Jeff Blair and he will comment on that.
0: It's the same road as 2020 Raptors. As like, I guess you could do that with the Nordiques and going to Colorado. Mm. There's a lot of like, yeah, it probably would have happened for us, but we never got that opportunity. And again, I think he makes it feel a little better, but not good enough.
1: Let's just let them trickle in. We'll do something else.
0: I got a couple questions
1: because we have some real commentary to do.
0: Well, we'll see how real it is.
1: We'll come back. We'll keep your text coming.
0: Okay. I wanted to ask you a couple things for the regular sort of tenor of the Friday free for all, which is done
1: regular
0: on a Tuesday.
1: Tenor of a Friday free for all.
0: Blue Jays are looking at a pretty difficult task here over the last two, three months of the season. And a lot of people are talking about the fact that, hey, they might have to sell off assets. I guess there's some debate over how good those assets really are. But I guess my question to you, because what we've seen this year is incredible attendance, right? Mm-hmm. There has been a real fervor for the Blue Jays, despite the fact that they haven't played particularly well. People are showing up. They're buying loony dogs. They're buying drinks. They're buying food. The Blue Jays are still running a very

0: very successful business and are still in the wild card race and are still holding on to hope that they will have a good season. But if you do sell off parts at a deadline, that is basically waving the white flag on the year. So my question is, does the Blue Jays front office owe it to the fans and to the players to see this season through, i.e. not part with assets at the trade deadline because so many tickets have been sold late in the year and because George Springer and Kevin Gausman are in the final months of their 10 years here and have been great soldiers, helped this team go to the World Series. Are you saying the front office doesn't owe anything to anyone in their pursuit of just making incremental gains ahead of the deadline?
1: I think that I want to answer your question by trying to say that the front office should never owe, shouldn't owe people just because they've come and like, okay, hold on. Let me get it out there. This is like the whole commentary of like, we're not here just to sell jerseys. Remember that? That didn't go over well.
0: Yep.
1: I think the front office should invest in this team and try not to make it because if the fans came and spent money, so we're going to do this. Because down the road, if that's the wrong decision, then it's the fans' fault that we came and filled the ballpark and spent money. Like, don't tie your decision-making to trying to make the fan base happy or to right a wrong that the season was kind of lost and that we went to the World Series, so we owe them because the fans paid money. Because then if it doesn't work out, then you're going to blame the fans, I think. Or say that we felt pressured. Like, no.
0: I think that's fair. Like, if Trey Savage is like, hey, you know, there's a little arm fatigue again, and we want to make sure that you're ready for next year. Like, you don't run them out there because someone bought a ticket after their blue.
1: Loophole that they made the wrong decision because they felt pressured because the fan base was rightfully showing up and loving this team and supporting this team. Like, that should be besides the point. I do think the Blue Jays should continue to invest in this team. If I had to make the decision right now, if it's buy or sell, I think you should still be trying to make this team better because I think last time I checked, you were 2.5 games out of a wild card spot.
0: It could go poorly for the next couple weeks.
1: But if you're telling me right now on July 14th, you got to make a decision, I'm still thinking the Blue Jays find a way to get into the playoffs and have a better second half. They had a unfortunate first half. Vladdy has no home runs at home. Vladdy is a big conversation. They went through a bunch of different starting pitching injuries and misfortunes. And I do think that those things should find a little bit more levity in or solid ground in the second half. And I don't think that you are the worst team in the American League East, even though you are technically the worst team in the American League East. But I don't want to make that decision because the front office owes me as a fan, a paying fan, to do that. I think they should just

0: next year and beyond. Mm. Because there's a lot of guys who are going to be leaving this offseason. It's probably the end of Springer, maybe the end of Gosman. There's other guys like Dalton Marshall.
1: Yeah, if it's the end of Springer, like I think we got the best of Springer.
0: Exactly. Oh,
1: right 100%. Now. So I'm not going
0: to. I'm just saying there are avenues that may include Springer playing the end of the year where you can improve your team right now. I do think the trade deadline shouldn't only be about, okay, we got these three expiring assets. Let's make sure we get something from them. I think if there's a player with control that you can make a big deal for right now, you should. And it shouldn't be about, you shouldn't say no to that because you don't know if that asset will help you actually this season. I think there's a lot of holes that are starting to open up on this team that we know of and that we don't know of.
1: Sure.
0: That are going to have to be addressed. And if you can plug some gaps now, you should do it. I think this team has to look at every opportunity to supplement its roster moving forward and take it really seriously. And I think that includes this year's trade deadline. Mm-hmm. So I would be happy if they added, not with the intention to win this year, but to win the next year.
1: Okay, yeah. No, and I'm in the same boat. Like, I don't think
0: that's not about the fans or appeasing anyone in the line.
1: I don't think it has to be just for this, like, pennant chase this year or, like, try to get back to the World Series in 2026. Like, I think that they have a young roster of some really talented players, and they have some older guys that are on their way
0: out. I'd be having conversations if they choose to sell with pretty much everyone and say, hey, do you want to play it out here? It might not be all that competitive. Again, we got a long way to go. Mm-hmm. Or do you want to go to a spot potentially that can help you win this year?
1: I think they're going to be one of the most interesting teams over the next month. Like, when we have MLB insiders on, they're going to be like, what are the Blue Jays going to do? All the pressure of, this is what the American media is going to say, pressure of last year, getting back to the World Series. You want to prove that you're not the Diamondbacks of the year before, 2 years before, that showed up and you never heard from them again, right?
0: Like, so you got to stay aggressive.
1: So there's going to be a lot of commentary about the Blue Jays from external voices, probably more south of the border, that are going to be like, wow, they really need to prove that they put a lot of money in that stadium and that they're, you know, they didn't make a mistake with Bo Bichette, and they're going to have a lot of pressure. I don't know if that's true or false, but I do think that they will be one of the most interesting teams.
0: Could be a buyer and a seller. I'd love to see that.
1: I'll stand on that hill with you.
0: There you go.
1: Okay. A lot of things happening.
0: Can I give you one more thing?
1: Give me one more topic. Yeah, one more
0: topic. As we continue on a Friday free-for-all on a Tuesday?
1: Sure.
0: Okay, we know now that Leo Carlson's going to be the highest-paid player in the NHL, but I guess the question would be for how long. There are five high-profile players either eligible to sign a new contract now or over the next 12 months. Those include Connor Bedard, who needs a contract this year, Macklin Celebrini, who will be restricted free agent next summer, Cale Makar, Austin Matthews, Connor McDavid. They are approaching unrestricted free agency. Of those five, how many do you think will sign an average annual value of above the $18 million threshold that Leo Carlson has now set?
1: I think that one, two, three of them should, and I don't.
0: No, give me the will. Give me the
1: just
0: will.
1: Just give me the me. I'm working it out. I don't.
0: Let's go one at a time. Connor Bedard. What do you think with Connor Bedard?
1: I do not think Connor Bedard will sign over $18 million.
0: I think
1: especially
0: he might.
1: With the injury and the fact that there's a lot of. Like, I think he's been. I think that the Chicago Blackhawks can't really have that happen, and he's like the face of that team, and he might say, I'll take one for the team. Just like I wanted to bring up, Macklin Celebrini, Greg Wyshynski reported today that he said, I'm considering taking a hometown discount to help the San Jose Sharks.
0: I don't think there's any chance he signs for more than 18.
1: That's what I'm saying. Yeah. I think that he should, but won't. I think that Bedard could, but won't.
0: I think he could and will.
1: They've been put in a bad situation where now they're going to be judged if they don't take less than 18.
0: Okay, so you're 0 for 2. What about Cale Makar?
1: I think Cale Makar should, but won't.
0: Okay, 0 for 3. Austin Matthews?
1: I think he shouldn't, but could. But
0: will
1: won't.
0: He? Give me will he.
1: No.
0: 0 for 4? You think none of these guys so far are clearing
1: $18 million is crazy.
0: Well, we're entering a different
1: I'm 0 for 4.
0: Connor McDavid.
1: And I also think Connor McDavid won't because he knows that he needs to take a hometown.
0: Who's they?
1: Well, that's true. It depends where he's going. I still think he won't. I don't think any of those guys will. But, I mean, I just think $18 million is such a target on your back, and like you handcuff your organization and look at what's already happening. Like, I saw that Keith Yandel on Spit and Chicklets said that Cutter Gauthier said he will not accept anything less than Leo Carlson's $18 million. Like, I just don't want to play with that
0: seems
1: guy.
0: Like a good teammate.
1: I don't want to play with teammates that are like trying to one up Leo Carlson now.
0: Yeah, that's why.
1: That's what I'm saying.
0: That's why they're screwed.
1: That's why I think all those guys won't do it.

0: Philadelphia Flyers. I think Bedard, I saw the Chicago Blackhawks like lineup, like, hey, look at this lineup, all this young talent, like a little like NHL, I don't know, like social play or whatever. And it is such an awful team. It's crazy. Connor Bedard should just take the money.
1: Why?
0: Because he can.
1: No.
0: So
1: he's the only one.
0: Did you listen to 32 Thoughts with Elliot?
1: I didn't get through it all.
0: So basically they were saying the comp is Connor Bedard. So Connor Bedard's now hearing that saying, okay, they set this number because of me. Give me the 18. I think Connor Bedard is the most likely.
1: He's the only one on that list, I'll give it to you, that I could see doing it, but I don't think anyone should do it is my answer.
0: Okay, Connor Bedard, I'll answer the question. Connor Bedard will take more
1: than 18. Like 18-1?
0: I think he'll take 18 times 8.
1: Oh, that's not more than 18.
0: Okay, well, I meant 18. Okay, 18 and $1 times 8. He will get as much
1: if
0: as Leo Carlson.
1: If you care about that, I don't really want you on my
0: team.
1: It's
0: not about the $1.
1: Okay, fine. He's
0: going to sign 18 times 8 because
1: crazy. He's... Okay, next.
0: He can, and he's now got the direct comparable. Anyway, and it's so bad there that if he's going to commit, he might as well make all the money in the world.
1: So bad.
0: Macklin Celebrini will not.
1: No, I don't think he will. He's got a good head on his shoulders, good kid, good leader,
0: it's
1: future captain.
0: Not about a good head on the shoulders. Leo Carlson's not a bad guy.
1: I'm not saying he's a bad guy. I'm saying these guys have the chance to be a good guy or a bad teammate.
0: Cale Makar will not. He'll go 16 times 8 or something like that.
1: Perfect.
0: Make a ton of money,
1: you.
0: But stay under
1: he
0: that threshold.
1: He wants to be a Colorado.
0: If Austin Matthews scores 50 goals next year, he's going to sign for more than $18 million. Wow, so I'm going to go, I'm going to be positive about Austin Matthews, despite sometimes thinking negatively about it.
1: You think
0: about
1: he will?
0: His future. Okay. I think he's going to score 50 and he's going to want to sign for $18 million.
1: Sure.
0: And I think Connor McDavid is going to as well.
1: Wow. We are so on the opposite side of this.
0: Okay. Connor McDavid has still 2 more years left.
1: So this is in
0: There's
1: the next 12
0: There's going to be a lot of guys
1: months.
0: Making money. Like, it's not just going to be Leo Carlson by then, right?
1: Mm-hmm.
0: And Connor McDavid is going to either be fed up at this point or accomplished at this point or needing to go somewhere else to be accomplished. I don't think he's going to take another concession on a deal for Matthews and McDavid. This is probably the last time that they're going to go crazy banana cashing in if they go 8 years because they're both around 30 years old.
1: Right.
0: So maybe they go short term, but if you're going short term, you want to get the dollar up as well. I think 3 of the 5 will eclipse or match.
1: I'm excited to track this because I think it has changed so much in terms of how people are even just looking at their teammates and the ability to cash in and how much that affects your current ability to win. And out of these two, all these teams, they're in a cup window. Like McDavid is in the cup window is about a year here, feeling like with his current team. But
0: Connor McDavid's going to go 13 years without making the sort of money he's supposed to make. And, I think eventually he's going to win.
1: I don't know. He's probably making enough off the ice in terms of his life.
0: He's definitely making enough to be comfortable. But
1: and I think
0: you're the greatest hockey player of all time.
1: He's taken a lot of concessions. You're right. It depends where Austin Matthews feels the Leafs are at and if he goes and does that somewhere else. I think Cale Makar is for sure a no for me. I think Macklin Celebrini is for sure a no for me just because it happened down the road from him and all the commentary about it. And he just said today that he'd be interested in taking a hometown discount. He should make the most, really.
0: Oh, it's the easiest time to just sign a mega deal because you could be like, oh, yeah.
1: I think there's just a lot of distaste towards it right now.
0: You think Leo Carlson is that bad of
1: optics? I don't think people are bullying Leo Carlson. I think they are looking at this and saying, whoo, you're going to make your team, like if you do this, you're going to screw your team over. Are you really want to win a cup or do you want to make $18 million?
0: It's a tough position to be in because we are just on the cusp of being in this crazy new financial world. And if you're the first there, you look selfish.
1: Yes. So once one more person does it, maybe it doesn't matter.
0: But if you take like 14 times 8, if you're him, It's great.
1: 14 times 8, so
0: it's going to be great, but literally everyone after you is going to be signing for like $3 or $4 million more than you, and you're going to think I made a big mistake.
1: At some point, the difference between 14 and 18 and 16.
0: 4 times 8 is $32 million a year.
1: Anyway,
0: $32 million on your career.
1: I understand. We got to go. We have 10 seconds. So MLB All-Star Game coming up next on Sportsnet 590 Fan. 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
3: From the 680 News Radio Traffic Center, I'm Brendan Lang. Eastbound 401 at Weston in the Express. The two right lanes are blocked with a stalled car. Delays from the 427 Express Collectors east of Leslie in the Collectors right lane taken up by a crash. Slow from Avenue in both the Express and Collectors. And then westbound 401 west of Keele in the Express. The left lane blocked with a stalled car and it's slow from west of the Allen Express Collectors. 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

0: play here tonight, but some of the game's biggest stars are not here. What can you tell us about those absences?
1: That there is growing concern, Jim, within the sport about how many players are either not coming to the All-Star game or, when they get here, not being available. It has certainly been noticed that so many of the elite pitchers are being lined up to pitch on Saturday or Sunday before the All-Star game, which means tonight, and you know only their teams know for sure why this was done, we're not going to see Paul Skenes or Jacob Mizorowski, the pitcher everybody wants to see. Cam Schlittler is not pitching today. There is concern with people who've been in the game a long time about the possible erosion of this event.
0: And Zach Wheeler turned down the opportunity as well. 36, though, Buster, 36 first-time All-Stars, 11 players, 25 or younger, three of the top four picks from the 2024 MLB draft. What does that tell you about the well-being of this game in the near future?
1: That players are getting to the draft more ready to be in the big leagues, closer to being in the big leagues than ever before. Through the work that they've done, the information that they can get, strength and conditioning, access to video, access to coaching, it's amazing how quickly they go from being in the draft to being in an All-Star game. Used to be 4 or 5 years before you'd see them after they were drafted. Now you're seeing them in a year or two.
0: Yeah, they're making immediate impacts. It's kind of like those other sports, like the NBA and NFL. Now, the Phillies and Dodgers lead the way, six All-Stars apiece. As the Dodgers go for a three-peat, Buster, and we push it forward to the second half of the season, might Philadelphia be the biggest challenge for them to get there?
1: I think so, because of the veterans they have, right? They've got excellent top half of their batting order in particular, with Brandon Marsh and Kyle Schwarber and Bryce Harper. An excellent front three in their rotation with Sanchez, Wheeler, Lizardo, Johan Duran closing games at the back end. A lot of experience, and we know this. Dave Dombrowski is their head of baseball operations, will be aggressive before the trade deadline, adding a starting pitcher, a right-handed hitting outfielder, I believe, and maybe some bullpen help.
0: That's Buster Olney. He will be with us throughout this pregame show for the 96th Major League Baseball All-Star Game. It's the first All-Star Game hosted, as we mentioned, at Citizens Bank Park, Tropicana Field in Tampa, the new Yankee Stadium, the only current MLB venues that have not hosted an All-Star Game. Tampa Bay, the only current franchise that has never hosted a Midsummer Classic, but there have been a host of memorable games in this one. You might remember a few.
2: On the second pitch, Hunter fires a fastball and Perez rips into it for a long drive to left field. It's gone for a home run into the left field bleachers. Perez hit 17 homers the first half of the season for the Reds, and this one gives Tony an added big thrill.
3: The 1-2 pitch is swung on and whacked into right. Parker charging.
4: The money. What a play.
3: Long drive, deep right field. It's 3-2. Nobody even turns to look. Home run.
5: There, it looked like Doc got the breaking ball up just a little bit to Reggie Jackson. And I mean, he hit it hard. I don't know when I've seen a ball hit any harder or as hard as that one. That would have gone out at the airport. It may be at the airport.
6: White Gooden takes over on the mound. So he becomes the youngest man ever to play in the All-Star game. 19, 2 years out of high school. 2-2 pitch to Parrish. Got him swinging. So White Gooden leading the bigs in strikeouts. Strikes Parrish out. And he strikes him out. So the last five American leaguers have gone down on strikes. Two balls, two strikes. Davis of Seattle. And good strikes out the side.
7: Paul Jackson says hello. And Rick Rushel is greeted on the first pitch to Paul Jackson. He almost hit it out of state.
8: Ladies and gentlemen, please welcome the greatest hitter.
9: Turning it up another notch. Swung out and missed, strike three. Pedro Martinez strikes out the side in the first half of the first inning of the 70th All-Star game.
10: Here comes the pitch of Chan Ho Park, and there's a high fly ball to left field. Did he do it? Did he do it? He did! Cal Ripken Jr. on his first at bat in his last All-Star game hits a home run. Who wrote this script?
4: Rogers. 1-1.

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11: Jim Basquiat back on baseball tonight, taking you to 96 Major League Baseball All-Star Game. Chris Sale, an All-Star for the 10th time in his career, ties Tom Glavine, Randy Johnson, and Steve Carlton. 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Michael Wacha had to wait 10 seasons, but as an All-Star once again, he tied, you remember him, Mike, Schoolboy Rowe, second most seasons between All-Star nods all-time. The National League is seeking to win consecutive All-Star games for the first time since winning three straight from 10 to 12. Both starting pitchers have a connection to the late Roy Halladay. Dylan Cease, first Blue Jays to start this game since Halladay in 2009. Christopher Sanchez, first Philly to start this All-Star game since Halladay in 2011. For a look ahead at tonight's game at Sanchez's home park, here's our team of Doug Glanville and Carl Ravitch.
12: All right, Jim, thank you. It does remind you how great Roy Halladay was.
13: You're like, wait a minute, same guy? Okay.
12: Same guy, two different franchises. So, yeah. Doug, you know, last night, home run derby, father, son. Here, you have a couple of brothers that I know with the Contreras's makes this a very unique story.
13: Yeah, I really love that because that's really where my passion came from. My big brother Ken taught me the game, had me out there in the rain, and that connection through brotherhood. We're in the city of brotherly love, of course, and that's what reminds me of what the joy and passion can start and can continue to burn. Wilson and William Contreras are obviously great players, and to be able to share that stage together, they were catchers both at one point, yeah. But now you have Wilson, who did a

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